0: 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I'm Dan Watkins from All Four Seasons. 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
1: Oh, you know. But there's millions of you out there who don't know. It was never up your alley, or because it was a hassle, or you felt it was a hassle, you chose not to do it. Rob's going to walk us through the steps, and that will help tie together, I think, what we're talking about here, Rob, relative to the quote-unquote registration, because words mean things. What's the nuance? Registration in compliance with when you know exactly what it is, the process you have to go through, or you, let's say you had to go through, because it's changing by the minute, ladies and gentlemen. This will, it will give you a better idea as to where we are in this new direction, in this new world that we're in, that quite frankly, a lot of us never thought we'd see, particularly this fast. More with Rob Pincus. We'll get right down to it when we come back. Don't go away.
2: Mary Rose, tens of thousands of people remain without power in Hawaii as tropical storm Lala weakens. Officials are urging residents to stay off roads while crews inspect damage and clear blocked roads and bridges. Governor Josh Green says one person was killed in a storm-related vehicle accident. President Trump is ordering the Pentagon to scale back planned military exercises with South Korea after criticizing Seoul's response to Iran's nuclear program. The president called the drills costly and said they send an inappropriate signal to North Korea. The 11-day exercises involving about 18,000 South Korean troops are aimed at strengthening defenses against potential threats from Pyongyang. And at least six people have died after days of storms in Indiana. This is...
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10: In 1783, the Revolutionary War was nearly over, but America's future remained uncertain. Officers in the Continental Army were angry. Congress had failed to provide promised pay, and some considered using the Army's power to force the government's hand. George Washington understood their frustration, but he also knew the liberty they had fought to win could be destroyed by the very army that secured it. Washington confronted his officers and urged them to choose honor, patience, and loyalty to the Republic over rebellion. He could have used their anger to increase his own power. Instead, he used his influence to restrain it. Power asks what it can take. Character asks what duty requires. Washington's lesson still stands. Freedom survives when leaders place principle above ambition and remain faithful to God, country, and the people they serve.
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1: Again, you can see everything he does at Guns and Gadgets. We'll be back with Jared right after the break to go over it. Don't go away.
2: I'm Mary Rose. Hawaii is dealing with heavy rain and flooding as tropical storm Lala impacts the island chain. The latest update from the National Hurricane Center shows the storm about 75 miles south of Honolulu with top winds of around 70 miles per hour. The massive storm weakened slightly from hurricane status overnight. At least one person is dead after massive flash flooding swept away homes and knocked power to thousands on the Big Island of Hawaii. A tropical storm warning remains in effect for Hawaii County as the system moves across the island chain. President Trump is ordering the Pentagon to scale back planned military exercises with South Korea after criticizing Seoul's response to Iran's nuclear program. The president calls the drills costly. This is SRN News.
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1: Hurricane Lala has skirted Hawaii's Big Island without making landfall, and it is starting to weaken after hitting the region with strong winds and drenching rain. Eye of the storm passed the island's southern tip without making landfall. And officials in Indiana say at least seven people have died during several days of very heavy rain and historic flooding. Victims include a small child as well as six adults. This is SRN News.
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12: 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So as we keep our foot on the gas here and keep winning, pay attention to what's going on over there as prices begin to drop on some of these amazing accessories that we're all looking forward to picking up without the hassle that we've had to go through for 92 years, for absolutely no reason whatsoever. 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

0: Contact. Call sign Warlord 6 here, General Ernie Audino, and I'm here with a Frontlines report. It's the nation's largest military talk radio show, broadcast on Audemars Tactical Ops Center and going out nationwide over 180 stations, loud and proud, coast to coast. Our mission, help tell the military story by way of those who help write it, so our citizens have a good understanding of our military and what we ask them to do. All right, team, we have a very special guest this week, Dr. Fuad Abu Nader. He was the former head of Lebanese forces during the very bloody days of the Lebanese Civil War, 1975 to 1990. He began his military training as a member of the Kateb Party, Christian, conservative, and staunchly anti-communist party. And then he was on the ground slugging it out in the elite PG division. And he saw extended close combat against both the PLO and Syrian forces. Wounded in action 3 times. A total of 21 new holes in his body. And then later in 86, he was seriously wounded a 4th time in an assassination attempt on his life. That and more. He joins us from Lebanon. You don't want to miss what he has to say. Next, Iran. Well, the war seems to be going nowhere fast. I mean, Iran's now demanding something that's never going to happen, among other things, our total surrender, our withdrawal from the entire region, and our payment of compensation to the Iranian regime. Yeah, none of that's going to happen. And those types of demands simply prove the regime is obviously not serious about negotiations. And for that matter, President Trump himself, he seems to be losing his appetite for negotiation too, I hope, because he now says he's just semi-negotiating. And I'm not sure that really means, but if it means we're going to resume putting steel on target, I'm all for it. Why? Because we've indisputably achieved crushing economic leverage through our blockade, but that alone is not enough. Economic leverage must be coupled with simultaneous, not sequential, overwhelming military leverage. And because air power alone isn't enough, we need to get on with arming the Iranian resistance. Those guys are the boots on the ground. Anyway, time will tell, but for now, the situation just isn't very dynamic. Nevertheless, there are a few SIGACs, significant activities to discuss. First, our Treasury Secretary, Bessent, he said something very interesting this week, and I consider it quite plausible. He said, quote, the Strait of Hormuz will be irrelevant in 2 years. Yeah. His point is that markets and capital, they abhor choke points. He's absolutely correct. Choke points make tenable options that were previously considered untenable. The market is finding bypasses right now for Hormuz. You know, previously, we discussed that the Saudis, for example, they've already turned on their bypass. It's the east-west pipeline that they built in the 80s specifically to mitigate Iranian efforts to shut down the strait. And the UAE, yeah, they're now using their own bypass pipeline to pump oil directly to the open water port at Fujairah. And Iraq is pumping more oil north from Kirkuk to the Turkish port of Ceyhan on the eastern Mediterranean. Sure, the combined capacity of these is roughly half of the 20 million barrels per day that previously flowed through Hormuz, but it's a relief. And expanding the capacity of each of these pipelines, that's a very viable option too. Anyway, those are the major existing bypasses, but new ones are now in serious consideration. Just last month, Syria and Iraq, they signed an agreement to rehabilitate the old Haditha-Banias pipeline, which is currently derelict. It was built in the 50s by Bechtel Corporation, American. It ran 900 kilometers from the Haditha-Kirkuk areas in Iraq to the Syrian port of Banias on the eastern Mediterranean. By 2003, it had been destroyed. It's now derelict and defunct. But Chevron is leading a new international consortium that's conducting technical and financial studies that are necessary in order to restart reconstruction. Another potential bypass is the proposed Basra to Aqaba pipeline. Yeah, it would run from Basra, Iraq, to the Jordanian port of Aqaba at the very north end of the Red Sea, 1,100 kilometers at least. But there's a downside, and that's because Baghdad seems to be leaning towards awarding the contract for construction to China, and maybe we can influence them otherwise. We should. So yeah, I think Bessonet's onto something. The more Tehran tries to shut down Hormuz, the more likely Hormuz will become irrelevant over time. Maybe within 2 years. Team's call sign, Warlord 6, General Ernie Audino. You're monitoring the frontlines report. Next, Iran just warned Syria not to send troops into Lebanon. Yep. Tehran told Damascus that it could and would attack Syrian targets, including civilian infrastructure and the presidential palace itself, if Syrian troops entered Lebanon. So why is this a thing now? Well, because reports have surfaced, unconfirmed, but President Trump himself seems to be hinting at this, of a U.S. plan to use Syrian President al-Shara's largely Sunni fighters to help disarm or destroy Hezbollah fighters in southern Lebanon. And as we well know, Hezbollah is Tehran's primary proxy and primary capability to project Shia Islamist terror around the globe. Its presence inside Lebanon is the muscle that compels much of Lebanese politics. And obviously, Hezbollah isn't just a threat inside Lebanon. It's a threat inside Iraq, too, and elsewhere. But, but Iraq alone. In 2016, the late General Qasem Soleimani boasted that, quote, the Iraqi army has become a Hezbollah army, end quote. We're talking over half of the Iraqi army's 200,000 troops. They were formally incorporated into the Iraqi army from the various Shia militias that Soleimani and the Quds spent years building, equipping, training, and cadreing. Now, what I'm going to say next is not an endorsement for a plan to send Syrian forces into Lebanon, because that'll be immensely complicated diplomatically, demographically, and militarily. And also because al-Shara himself seems a little cold to such a proposal. But what I'm going to say is I can understand why such a plan, such a military concept of ops, has reportedly been considered. And here's why. First, the most basic level, and simply speaking, the task to troop ratio for U.S. forces in theater is very high. Too many tasks and too few American troops to accomplish them. So many targets that need killing, but only so many hours in a day. And the consequences can become strategic because obviously we've been unable to interdict 100% of Iran's ballistic missiles that have targeted our GCC friends. And they can't do any better themselves. They've grown skittish, and consequently, reportedly, some of them, Saudi Arabia in particular, they've been repeatedly pressuring President Trump against an otherwise necessary wider target list for strikes inside Iran. So they're telling us, if you can't protect us, don't poke the hornet's nest. Second, Iran is purposely targeting these countries to undermine the joint interests of the center of gravity to any coalition. And Iran is not just using missiles and drones to do this. It's using Hezbollah forces, which are geographically anchored inside Lebanon, but also widely sprinkled across the region, especially amongst the Houthis in Yemen, sitting right on the Bab al-Mandab. Third, our historic European allies, well, most of them have bravely refused to contribute hard power to our military effort on Iran. In fairness, a few have contributed some air defense and counter-UAS capabilities to help protect GCC countries, and the French have sent a carrier into the Red Sea, but it's not nearly enough. Consequently, a course of action that incorporates other armed forces who might share with us a natural enmity against Hezbollah can begin to make sense. This is why reports of U.S. efforts to employ Syrian troops inside Lebanon to disarm, if not destroy Hezbollah, and they're plausible. This is also why reports of serious U.S. pressure on the Iraqi Prime Minister al-Zaidi to disarm the Shia militias inside Iraq are plausible, too. Between the two, I think we're more likely to see an Iraqi effort to disarm the Shia militias inside Iraq than we are to see Syrian forces enter Lebanon to disarm Hezbollah. Right, team, if war is worth fighting, it's worth winning. It's call sign Warlord 6, General Ernie Audino with the Frontlines Report. I'm going to take a quick break, but I'll be right back with the former head of Lebanese forces, Dr. Fouad Abu Nader, wounded 3 times in battle, wounded a 4th time in an assassination attempt on his life. You don't want to miss what he has to say. Stay up on the net. His father was a disabled Army veteran, and his daughter was born blind. He started guiding and teaching blind skiers in the 1980s. He saw how powerful skiing was as a therapy for people with disabilities. So, he decided to do the same thing with scuba diving.
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0: Guidons, guidons, this call sign Warlord 6, General Ernie Audino at the Frontlines Report. I am honored to have with me today the former head of Lebanese forces, Dr. Fouad Abu Nader. He fought during the height of the Lebanese civil war against, well, Palestinian insurgents and Syrian forces. And he was in the elite PG division, nonetheless, wounded three times in In 1986, while he was serving in the political bureau of the Kateb Party, Christian, conservative, and staunchly anti-communist, by the way. He was seriously wounded again, this time in an assassination attempt on his life. He entered politics, formed and led the Liberty Front, Advocates for Christian Unity. He's an active voice for veterans of Lebanese forces, and he's the founder of the Eastern Christian Assembly, which represents the 14 churches of the Middle East. He's a practicing physician on top of everything else, and he chairs, he's the chair of the health services and equipment company, Tanit Group, among many other accomplishments. Welcome to the unit, sir.
7: Thank you very much. Thank you. Thank you for having me. Thank you.
0: Well, it's our privilege because this is an opportunity to hear a slice of history direct from somebody who lived it. Can we start with your experiences during the Lebanese Civil War, 75 to 90?
7: Yes. First of all, just a brief about Lebanon. Lebanon is a very small, tiny country, a mountainous country. And the Christians and the minorities came to hide in these countries because it was like a natural fortress against all invaders, and mainly the Muslim invaders who came from Syria, from Iraq at that time, and of course from the areas that are today the Saudi kingdom. So the Christians decided to stay and to live at 300 meters above sea level, just to save their freedom, just to secure their freedom of speech, freedom of religion, etc. So we created the land of the free up on the mountains, and we tried to keep it as that way. So we sustained so many later on invaders who tried to remove and kill all the Christians from this area. And we, our ancestors, stood their ground, and we were able to sustain a long, long history of pogroms, of assassination, etc.
0: Yeah, I mean, Lebanon's been majority Christian for centuries until recently.
7: Yeah, at that time it was majority. Now, unfortunately, the Muslim population in Lebanon is growing faster. So later on, Lebanon is made of 18, a mosaic of 18 religious groups. And we have mainly four big denominations, because the Christians are divided into 12 different groups. So we have mainly the Sunnis, the Shia, the Druzes, who are a small sect, and then the Alawites, another small sect, and the Christians. So the problem in Lebanon is that we try to make a special way of living together. And unfortunately, this special way of living together opened the way to Palestinians to get into Lebanon, to use the Muslims against the Christians. And this is how they made in 1967 a state within the state of Lebanon, and their army, the Palestinian army, became bigger and stronger than the Lebanese army. I just want to tell you a small, small story. I was kidnapped before the war started in Lebanon in the 13th of April, 1975. 2 months before, I was kidnapped by the Palestinians, and I was taken to see Yasser Arafat. And Yasser Arafat, when I was in front of him with my two friends, they hit us on the, I were bleeding. And Yasser Arafat told us, "You Christians of Lebanon, a day will come where you will live under the tents, and we are going to teach you how to live under the tents." Since then, I decided that no, I'm not going to let him do that, and we are going to fight him.
0: Team, this is call sign Warlord 6, General Ernie Audino. You're monitoring the front lines report. That's fascinating, Doctor. I mean, you know, Black September occurred in Jordan in 1970, right? And I think the big exodus of so-called Palestinians left and came to Lebanon at that time and portions of Syria.
7: Absolutely. Absolutely. They came to Lebanon on top of all the Palestinians that we had at that time. The Palestinians from Jordan fled and came to us. Why? Because the king of Jordan is Muslim, so he could kill a lot of Palestinians. Nobody will tell him anything. But because the president of Lebanon is Christian, and if he dares to send the army to stop the Palestinians from doing bad things, then he becomes to be a bad man. So this is the difference between the Arab countries and Lebanon, where we have freedom, democracy, and we have a Christian president. So wherever in Syria, they were put in jail, they were killed, assassinated. In Egypt as well, nobody said anything. It's only in Lebanon because it was a Christian president, and because they wanted to topple the Christian president, and because at that time the Soviet Union wanted to, you know, to make this big shift and transform Lebanon from a democracy pro-Western to a country which is a socialist country under their own interest.
0: Yeah, I mean, I can't disagree with any of that. Yeah, so you were really on the ground fighting during those
7: yes.
0: years too, and in the PG division. Can you tell us what that was like?
7: Yeah, well, it was a small group which we started to learn together how to fight. So the name was a little bit, we had this big name, if you want, because we fought all the beginning of the war between 1975 and 1976. And we were able to achieve many things. This is why we had at that time a big name. And fortunately, a lot of our guys were killed or wounded. So the group shrunk. And later on, we had to build a new one later on. One of the things that that we did, we fought in Beirut, in the Beirut area, in the Souk area. And later on, we went to the north because we were attacked, because there were the Palestinian camps within the Christian areas. And we were attacked from all sides. So this group was used to go from into different areas in order to support the local militias on the ground. So we were like a small elite group.
0: Then the Hezbollah presence began to build as well inside Lebanon.
7: Yeah. Right? First, the Syrian army took over because they always had the dream that Lebanon should be part of Syria. And they wanted to annex Lebanon and to go for the bigger Syria, the great Syria. And they considered that Lebanon was always like an accident in history, and they wanted to repair this accident in history. So then we had the Syrian army. They were like 40,000 army in Lebanon. We fought against them. We had a lot of difficulties to fight them in the open areas, but when it came to fight in built-up areas, we were really, we had the upper hand.
0: Like true guerrillas, yeah.
7: Absolutely, well, guerrillas, yeah. Of course.
0: All right, folks, stand two's completes. Call sign Warlord 6, General Ernie Audino with the Frontlines Report. We're going to take a quick break, but Dr. Fuad Abu Nader and I will be right back. Stay up on the net.

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2: With SRN News, I'm Jason Walker. Rescue teams in eastern Indonesia have recovered six more bodies in the wake of that 7.0

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1: Nation. In 1783, the Revolutionary War was nearly over, but America's future remained uncertain. Officers in the Continental Army were angry. Congress had failed to provide promised pay, and some considered using the Army's power to force the government's hand. George Washington understood their frustration, but he also knew the liberty they had fought to win could be destroyed by the very army that secured it. Washington confronted his officers and urged them to choose honor, patience, and loyalty to the Republic over rebellion. He could have used their anger to increase his own power. Instead, he used his influence to restrain it. Power asks what it can take. Character asks what duty requires. Washington's lesson still stands. Freedom survives when leaders place principle above ambition and remain faithful to God, country, and the people they serve.
2: When a nation drifts, the church faces a choice: silence or courage. This weekend, Salem News Channel's America 250 film series presents Letter to the American Church. Based on Eric Metaxas' warning to believers, this film challenges Christians to recover conviction, truth, and moral courage. Saturday and Sunday at 7 p.m. Eastern on Salem News Channel.
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4: Mostly clear skies tonight, very muggy through the overnight hours, low 77. Tomorrow, sunny, hot, humid. We'll hang on to that heat advisory, high around 100. Our heat index at 107. Mostly sunny and mainly rain-free Tuesday, high in the mid-90s. I'm Georgia WeatherNet meteorologist KJ Allen on AM 920, The Answer.
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0: All right, team, we're Oscar Mike. This is call sign Warlord 6, General Ernie Audino with the Frontlines Report. I'm honored to have with me the former head of the Lebanese forces, Dr. Fuad Abu Nader. Wounded three times fighting the Palestinian insurgency and Syrian forces, and he survived an assassination attempt on his life, too. So, doctor, again, what a pleasure to have you. I'm going to start right with this, because we're segueing out of the current situation in Lebanon. Why should Americans care about Lebanon?
1: I would like to come back to what Senator Lindsey Graham said, the late Lindsey Graham said, when he was in Lebanon. He was visiting the President of the Republic of Lebanon. And when he came out, he said one thing: the importance of Lebanon, it is because the only place, it's a land of diversity, a country where diversity is between the different communities in the Middle East. This is the only country where we have a good example where the different communities were finding a way to live together in peace and in freedom and liberty, because we had this democracy, nothing was imposed on anyone, and because we found a way how to create a power sharing, a political power sharing between ourselves. So he gave exactly the right definition, because it's the only place where we have this land of diversity, pluralism, and it could be an example to take it all over the Middle East and try to use the same pattern.
0: You know, here's another one. The Russians installed S-400 missiles at Latakia, just to the north. We got the Houthi rebels instigating trouble down at the Bab al-Mandab, south end of the Red Sea. The Europeans really depend on a stable Mediterranean, and it's in the United States' interest, too. A Western-friendly, stable Lebanon sits right there on the Eastern Mediterranean. And, you know, when we pulled forces, when President Obama pulled American forces out of Iraq in December of 2011, the Iranians surged into Iraq, and they extended that Shia crescent all the way across Syria to the shores of the Mediterranean for the first time since the Persian Empire. They had reasonable military presence on the Mediterranean. That's not in the United States' interest.
1: Absolutely. It's

0: not in the Amer it's not in our interest as well as Lebanese, because it's a big headache for us that today the Iranians are in Lebanon. They were boasting about it. They said, we have conquered four Arab capitals: Sana'a, Baghdad, Damascus, and Lebanon. So for them, they had the four Arab countries under their control, and they were very happy about it. So yes, this was a problem, and it continues to be a problem. And this is why today the situation in Lebanon is that 80% of Lebanese are really fed up from Hezbollah, especially the Sunni community. They are looking at them as being really the major enemy today on the ground.
1: It's the common denominator, isn't it? To so much of
0: Absolutely.
1: the
0: Today is
1: turmoil.
0: the countdown. Yes.
1: Yeah. Well, and the Christian villages are under particular threat in Lebanon, no?
0: Yes. In the southern part of Lebanon, we have 15 Christian villages just at the border with Israel. And they were caught under the crossfire between Israel and Hezbollah. And Hezbollah from time to time was shelling the Christian villages just to they wanted to show us that, we still can hit you and kill your people as well, because we consider that you are close to Israel, you are against us, so we want you to suffer the same way as our people are suffering in the south. Yes. But now the situation in the south, I want just to give you just a picture. In the southern part of Lebanon, from the sea to the eastern part of Lebanon, we have 15 villages there, and we are just at the border with Israel. Then we have two other groups of people. The Sunnis are in the eastern part, under the Mount Hermon, and the Druzes as well. So these people are still there. Israel only retaliated against the Shiite villages, not the Christian, not the Sunnis, and not especially not the Druzes. And they are, pampering the Druzes as well, because they consider them as being very close to their people, and they have a lot of Druze, army men in the in their army.
1: In the IDF, yeah.
0: So actually, what we are doing is we want to help our Christian people to stay there. This is why we sent food. We helped to keep the police stations open, because they were at a certain time they wanted to retreat and to leave the area. We wanted them to stay to keep a symbol from the Lebanese government there, and we installed satellite communication between them. Then now we're taking care of the schools. We have eight schools with 2,700 pupils there. We want to keep the school open, because the school, when it's there, the family will stay and the village will stay. And then the third one, we want to boost now the local economies, so the people will feel that they can produce, they can live again, because it has been 3 years that they are not able to work. They are still, sitting doing nothing. So we want to boost this economy even under the actual circumstances. There are two things I want to add here, if you allow me. One, we need to keep a corridor, a humanitarian corridor, to reach these villages, because we are reaching these villages thanks to the UN troops that are stationed in South Lebanon, the UNIFIL. And unfortunately, the UNIFIL will be leaving end of this year in December, and we need to replace them.
1: Oh, I hear you. Team's call sign, Warlord 6, General Ernie Audino, and you're monitoring the Frontlines report. Well, yeah, speaking of the UN, UN Security Council Resolution 1701, all the way back in 2006, called for Hezbollah
0: Yes.
1: to disarm. Did Hezbollah
0: Absolutely.
1: disarm? No, they did not. The UN troops on the ground were incapable of disarming them. What's the potential today to disarm Hezbollah?
0: Well, I believe the American government is doing today with the Lebanese government is to prepare the Lebanese army to take over, to control the areas, to clean the areas from any possible bunkers or a depot for weapons, etc., and to at the same time stop any military action in the south. So I believe now what we the focus is on the Lebanese army, and this is why I think the Americans have prepared a budget to help and support the Lebanese army to do this job.
1: Yeah, I mean, unfortunately, the history was they weren't able to do it before. So
0: yes,
1: what has
0: true. This is true.
1: What has changed today?
0: Well, I think this time it's the support of the people for the army and the president, because today the people are really fed up from all what Hezbollah is doing. Even in within the Shiite communities, there are a lot of voices that are going very vocal to demand to Hezbollah to stop messing around, definitely.
1: Yeah, you know, true. And I think, well, listen, Tehran has been the patron of global Islamist terror since 1979, right?
0: Absolutely.
1: When Tehran,
0: with Khomeini.
1: Yes, whenever that regime is toppled, these scattered Iranian proxy terror groups begin to lose their support and their motivation, et cetera. But in the meantime, they're still a threat, and they're an active threat. Let me ask you this. What is the current Hezbollah presence south of the Litani right now?
0: Yes, they still have a presence there. They have learned the lesson from the first fight they did in 2023, October 2023, because they fought like an army. When they started the war in the south against Israel, they started to fight like an army. Later on, when they were hit very hard by the Israelis, now they are shifting to the guerrilla warfare. This is why they have small groups scattered in the south, and they are independent and fight alone without receiving orders.
1: Yeah. All right. Well, Team Shift Fire, this is call sign Warlord 6, General Ernie Aldino at the Frontlines Report. Dr. Fouad and I are going to take a quick break, but we will be right back. Charlie Mike.
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1: Okay, team, bring it in, danger close. This is call sign Warlord 6, General Ernie Andino with the Frontlines Report. I am privileged to have the former head of the Lebanese forces with us today, Dr. Fuad Abu Nader. And we've been talking Lebanon, but we're going to shift to Iran right now. I know he's got some thoughts on this. Hey, doctor, how do you assess the current situation with Iran?
0: First of all, just a few days back, the Iranian regime and Mujtaba Khamenei, he has made some changes at the head of the army. So he took a general from the Revolutionary Guards who became now the chief of staff of the regular army. Usually the regular army is independent from the Revolutionary Guards. Today they have the same affiliation. So because they consider the army is not enough Islamist in the, you know, in the deeply Islamist, and they want them to be staunch against, to follow exactly the Revolutionary Guards guidance. So this is why he has put at the head, the chief of staff today is Ali Abdullahi. He has named the chief of staff. Of course, he has changed. He was replaced at the head of the Revolutionary Guards by another one, Ahmad Vahidi, etc. And the head of the Marine, of the Navy, etc. So everybody today is under the Revolutionary Guards. So there is no more independent army and the Revolutionary Guards. Because at a certain time, the president, Bezeshkian, he was against the war, etc. And some generals from the army were backing him. So today, there are no more, different voices.
1: Yeah, the regular army is the Artesh, so our listeners know.
0: Then the second thing is that they are playing on the medium and long term. They know that the President Trump will have now the midterm elections. They know that he is facing some people who are against this war more and more within the House and the Senate. And at the same time, they feel that they are used to the pain. They are used to restrictions. They are used to the embargoes. They are used to die because there is no specific drug which they can have. So they are used to this. And in their inside, you know, religious dogmatic, you know, dogma, they have this that Hussein died. You know, Hussein died in like 680, and he was killed by the king of Syria. And since then, there were the schism between Shia and Sunni. So for them, they are used to the pain. They are used to, they say to their people, you have to hold the ground now. Never mind if you don't have what you need now, but it will come. So they are playing on the long term because President Trump will have 2 more years. And they can wait for the elections of Netanyahu to see if Netanyahu is coming back or somebody will come back to replace him. So they are playing on this. The third thing, they are also showing to all the Arab countries that are in the neighborhood that we can hit you whenever we want. Now we are hitting you because they are labeling this under this. They are saying that because the Americans have U.S. bases in the Arab world, in the Gulf area and Jordan, etc. So we're hitting them. They hit last time Egypt, etc. So they are showing all these people that you have to know who is the boss now. When the Americans will be leaving, we are the boss in this area and you are going to follow us. And then, of course, they want to send an internal message to all the people that were in the streets against them. And these people on the streets, they lost like, I don't know, more than 10,000 people that they were killed by the besieged, the Revolutionary Guards. So for them, it's a matter of life and death. And they are not going to let it go. And they are not going to yield. So it's important to understand this. This is why I believe the Americans should now build, you know, an alliance of different countries. They have to go as a front, not as the U.S. alone and Israel with them. So they have to build a coalition, a strong coalition between the Arab countries and the coalition Europeans, because they have to involve them again in this war and to build a wall, because the Europeans will not fight against the Iranians, but they can build a wall with their missiles, with their airplanes, with their helicopters, which was sent by the French, the English, and the Italians as well. The helicopters are shooting the drones, actually. When they are spotted in the air, they are sending no helicopters. They're not shooting the drones with missiles anymore, because it's too expensive. So they need to build a new coalition. They need to bring in also Pakistan and Turkey, because I think they are two major assets in the area as well.
1: Team's call sign, Warlord 6, General Ernie Andino. You're monitoring the Frontlines report. Well, yeah, you mentioned Turkey, Pakistan, and, well, Saudi Arabia, too. I mean, they just entered into a defense alliance. They likened it to NATO Article 5, attack against one is an attack against all, but they've already been attacked, and I haven't seen any combined joint response. Have you, Doctor?
0: Yeah, they were attacked before they signed the treaty. Now they have signed. Let's see what will happen.
1: Yeah.
0: But definitely, you know, I don't know how serious this is going to be. Especially that Pakistan and Turkey, they have different, you know, agendas than the Saudis. Saudis, they need them. But Turkey doesn't need that much, you know, this, since they are linked to the NATO. And you see also that the number four did not join, which is Egypt. Egypt was supposed to join them, and they refused, apparently, because country who has a direct border with Israel, they don't want to get into trouble with Israel, actually. And they want to stay, because they are making the negotiation between Hamas and Israel, and it's happening in Egypt. So Egypt will lose this capability of keeping, you know, to be the go-between between two of them. So I believe Egypt is very cautious in this respect.
1: Well, yeah, I mean, you know, Egypt and Israel have an important joint interest, frankly. And that's, you know, the Muslim Brotherhood was birthed in Cairo in the 1920s, specifically to oppose overly secular rule in Cairo. And it's spawned these very many Sunni Islamist terror groups ever since, right? Threats to both Israel and Cairo.
0: Absolutely. And even the Egyptian authorities today look at the situation in Turkey, and they label the actual people who are in charge in Turkey before being from the Islamic Brotherhood as well. So this is a lot of time to restore the relation with Turkey.
1: Yeah. We've only got about 2 minutes left, but real quick.
0: Turkey supported the previous president at that time, who came from the Islamic side. And this is what the actual president, the President Sisi, did not like at all. This is why there were like very bad relation between Turkey and Egypt.
1: Yeah. Well, listen, we've only got 2 minutes left. I'd like to take less than a minute. What do you think the potential is for a real uprising in Iran?
0: I believe this will happen, definitely. You cannot impose a dictatorship on your people and at the same time don't give them bread. Either you give them bread and then you take their freedom and liberty, or the opposite. But take both of them, no freedom, I think this will explode definitely in their face. I'm not sure when it's going to happen, but definitely it's going to happen.
1: Well, I'm with you on that as well, Doctor. All right. So you're involved with a lot of the Christian charities, Christian organizations inside Lebanon. How can our listeners help?
0: Yes. They can help a lot, because we are receiving already some help from the States to help sustain the schools, the hospitals in the South. And I want to just send a message to all the mayors that are around you, that are, you know, sympathetic to our cause in Lebanon, to the Christian cause in Lebanon. that we really need to make some twinning between villages in Lebanon, the Christian villages in Lebanon, and the if you have cities or towns in the U.S. This will be, I think, a major, major, you know, achievement that we could do. So there will be a direct contact between people who are living very far in the States with people today holding the grounds in the South.
1: All right, Doctor, what's the name of your upcoming book, real quick?
0: Well, I've not found the title yet, but it's a biography about all I have done since 19.
1: All right, well, you let us know when it's ready to go to print, because I want to read it. Thanks so much. Thanks
0: Thank
1: so
0: you
1: much,
0: very much for having me. Thank you.
1: What a privilege and honor. All right, team. Please visit our website and our Facebook page. Leave some comments. We love hearing from you. We are mission complete for this week. Target, target, target. Thanks for monitoring the Frontlines Report. Until next week, remember this. The secret to finding meaning in life is serving a higher purpose. The secret to happiness is freedom. And the secret to freedom is courage. Keep serving a higher purpose and stay courageous. This is call sign Warlord 6, General Ernie Audino, signing off the net.
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20: News this hour from Town Hall. I'm Jason Walker. Major storm hitting the Aloha State. Here's Donna Warder.
21: Lala skirted Hawaii's Big Island without making landfall as a hurricane, and now it's weakened to a tropical storm. But hurricane specialist Larry Kelly of the National Hurricane Center says Lala is still punishing the Big Island and drenching several of Hawaii's other islands.
22: Rainfall totals in excess of 30 inches have been reported on the eastern side of the island, of the Big Island. Damaging winds as well.
21: Tropical storm conditions have spread westward from Maui to Oahu and Kauai. Governor Josh Green says more than 60,000 households are without power. Three hospitals have switched to generator power. There's a search and rescue mission after flash floods swept several occupied homes off their foundations in Hawaii County. I'm Donna Water.
20: And officials in Indiana say at least 7 people have died during days of heavy rain and historic flooding in the Hoosier State. Now, the victims include a small child and 6 adults. In the meantime, forecasters say southern Indiana could get some very heavy rain overnight and well into the day on Monday. President Trump praising gains in the crime crackdown across the United States.
23: The 2025 annual FBI crime report shows violent crime is down more than 9%, murder and robbery down more than 18%, and rape down more than 7% across the country. President Trump at an event celebrating law enforcement on Friday in Nassau County, Long Island.
24: Let's say they don't have good leadership, like Chicago has very bad leadership, but we have the numbers down because of what the federal government's doing. We get no credit for it because they say, well, we get no credit for it. They like to take all the credit, but everyone knows.
23: Laura Winters reporting.
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20: A correspondent, Karen Chamis, reports now that Iran believes several of its airmen are being held in Qatar.
26: Iran has said that Qatar is holding 3 of its pilots who were reportedly captured when their jets were downed in March. Qatar has denied the allegations. However, Tehran has said until now it had no information about their fate. Saturday's statement alleged that Qatar had not allowed the pilots to meet or communicate with families or Iranian officials handling their case. Iran asked the International Committee of the Red Cross president for help, adding a 4th pilot was killed on the mission. A Qatari government spokesperson indicated on X that the pilots had been shot down and that Qatar's search and rescue teams found the remains of one. He said Iran was invited in April to visit and be briefed on those efforts, with no response. I'm Karen Chamas.
20: A breaking news and analysis, townhall.com. President Trump is pushing a tax change that appears to have overwhelming public support and could put more investment dollars back into the economy. Here's Bernie Bennett.
27: A McLaughlin poll finds that voters support indexing capital gains taxes for inflation by nearly a 4-to-1 margin, 62% to 16%. Supporters say the change would prevent taxpayers from being taxed on gains caused only by inflation, while freeing up hundreds of billions of dollars in locked-up capital for new investments. The poll also shows strong support for expanding the capital gains exemption for homeowners, a move advocates say would encourage seniors to sell their homes and increase housing inventory for younger families. Bernie Bennett reporting.
20: Arizona State University launching a new bachelor's degree in content creation, that new major sparking interest and scrutiny. It includes courses in traditional communication and media studies, along with skills based on podcasting. More on these stories, townhall.com.
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1: Your answer on weather.
2: Mostly clear overnight tonight, low in the upper 70s. Could see a little fog tomorrow morning, then sunny and hot for the rest of your Monday. High around 99, our heat index up to 107. Mostly clear tomorrow night, low in the upper 70s. Sunny mid-90s Tuesday. I'm Georgia WeatherNet meteorologist KJ Allen on AM 920, The Answer.
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1: Hello, ladies and gentlemen. Welcome to American Warrior Radio. This is your host, Ben Bueller Garcia. One of the Navy's most common tried and true recruiting lines is join the Navy, see the world. I suppose the fact that 71% of the Earth's surface is covered by water, it makes it sound like a plausible line. Our guest today joined the Navy, did a lot of sailing, and fell in love with travel. After leaving the Navy, he became a travel agent. Last year, he landed what he called his dream job, leveraging his military experience and travel expertise to help veterans and active duty military members secure affordable travel accommodations and vacations. 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
2: It's an honor to be on. Thank you so much.
1: So, Scott, where are you from originally?
2: I grew up in Aurora, Illinois, 40 miles west of Chicago, and you're exactly right what you said. I was working at the Kmart camera department. My assistant manager said, "Hey, Scott, what do you want to do after high school?" I said, "I don't know. I don't want to go to college." He goes, "Join the Navy, see the world." But he forgot to tell me it was 75% water, but I loved every single minute of it. I was in from 79 to 88. I was an OS, a radarman on Morrison FFG-13, Ticonderoga CG-47. I went down to Key West and I was instructor with the Hydrofoil Squadron. And then I ended up at Camp Lejeune, 87 and 88, running a hospital barracks. So I had a great career, two grown kids. My daughter was born in Key West. My son was born in North Carolina. And I really enjoyed being in the Navy.
1: Now, so you did join the Navy to see the world, but did you have the travel bug before that? Or is that something you came to appreciate in your time in the Navy?
2: That's a great question. It came when I was in the Navy. Because I've been to Italy, Spain, France, Suez Canal, Panama Canal. But I mean, I grew up outside of Chicago, never been to the beach, never traveled. So the answer to the question is, yeah, I got the travel bug when I was in the military.
1: And so you mentioned these different port calls. How often when you're assigned to a ship, how long do you have ship duty versus shore duty? Is it 2 years and then 2 years on shore, one and one, or how does that work?
2: Well, being an operations specialist, and of course, there's different ratings, so it can change. But for me, it was called 5 and 2, 5 years at sea, 2 years on shore duty. Yeah, I joined when I was 18 and had quite a bit of my sea time before I got married. But yeah, it's kind of demanding. But then when you go out to sea, you could be out for 6 months, 7 months. And then when you pull into port, I mean, we were like in Naples, Italy for 2 weeks, Rota, Spain for a week. We're in France for like 2 weeks. So even though you may be gone on a ship for 6 months, depending on what you're doing now, I mean, nowadays with these military guys, these Navy guys over there fighting the Houthi rebels and stuff, you know, they're not doing ports of call. They're really doing their thing. But I was very fortunate when I was in that we were able to hit the ports.
1: I just read the Eisenhower Carrier Group. They've had their deployment extended twice. I think they're now looking 10 months at sea.
2: That's unprecedented. It really is, because with everything you got going over there, Israel, Gaza, you know, these pirates, you know, people firing, you know, missiles at ships. It's a totally different world than when I was in.
1: So, Scott, I know I've had the honor of spending some time. I went out to sea on board the USS Tucson twice, which is a fast attack submarine. And, you know, they treated us really well. They fed us exceptionally well. And it was kind of a thrill, but not something I'd want to do for a living. I can imagine when you're at sea, there's some interesting moments. Any sea stories you recall from your time?
2: Yeah, I tell you, there's a ton of them. But I guess one of the ones, we were in a certain part of the world and we thought that, you know, maybe we needed to take offensive action. And we were sitting right there with the finger on the button ready to fire some missiles. So we didn't have to do it. But I will tell you, and even when we're in the Straits of Hormuz, escorting tankers up and down there trying to keep them safe. Yeah. So it was a lot of fun. I mean, when you're 18 years old, 19 years old, and you're out and you're doing this, I just got done watching Band of Brothers. For those of you in the audience, if you have not watched that HBO series, I urge you to do it, because you got guys coming from all over the country and you get together and then you start working together. I can't even, you know, it's speechless on this part, because you work together as a team. Going on a sub like you did, I'm sure you had a great time. It was a great experience. But being on the surface Navy, I'll tell you, the food wasn't that great, but we did see the world.
1: The downside from that, Scott, is if, you know, if you're underwater for three and a half months, you're down to peanut butter and jelly. There's not the food deteriorates pretty rapidly on a submarine if you can't surface and get resupply. So when you decided to leave the Navy, did you already have your mindset or going into the travel industry or the hospitality industry, or were there some stops along the way?
2: Exactly. There were stops along the way. I got out of the Navy and did a couple of things before I landed my travel gig. I was actually a lobbyist going to Washington, D.C. In the healthcare industry. And then the friend of mine that owned the trade association also owned a travel agency. And this is like 25 years ago. And the travel agent left, and I walked up to my friend, who was my boss, and I said, "Hey, put me in, coach." And he goes, "Sure, run it." And that's how I started my website, cruisegenius.com. I want a flip camera. And this is, 15 years ago. And this is when YouTube was just starting. And this is when Gary Vaynerchuk, who's one of my mentors, he started doing Wine Library. Mr. Beast started doing his stuff when he was like 15, 16 years old. But I got this flip camera, and my wife and I started going on cruises. And my motive for doing YouTube videos was to make my family and friends jealous. Scalera 1961 on Twitter, on board the Carnival Fascination. It's May 15th, 2000. We're going to Nassau. And then, boom, it just started exploding. Now I have over 1.2 million views on my YouTube channel, and it's been a lot of fun.
1: Now, as a sailor, when you're on a cruise, Scott, are you ever tempted to go in there and up to the bridge and tell them how to do it right? Or you're not making yourself alone?
2: But there were many times I did go up on the bridge and I would steer the ship, or I would have my microphone thing talking to the combat information center. But we all know our places and we know our positions. Back in the day, they had this thing called, they still have it, enlisted surface warfare specialist, where you learn all the different parts of the ship, where you learn the bridge, you learn engineering, you learn everything. And so in case hell does come to breakfast, like it did on the USS Stark, one of my friends got killed on that with that Exocet missile hitting it, you know how to do any kind of job. And so, it was a lot of fun, but the level of respect was a 10.
1: I just am doing the math in my head. In 1979, you were 18. That was when the Iranians took over our embassy, and things were looking pretty sporty for a while there.
2: Absolutely, 100%. And if you remember, Secretary of Defense Caspar Weinberger was serving back there in the Reagan era. And a quick story, I was on a plane, 10 years ago, and we were taking off. Of course, I was a civilian. And we're taking off out of Washington, and the right engine catches on fire. We divert to Dulles, and we get off the plane, and a couple steps ahead of me was former Secretary of Defense Caspar Weinberger. So I kind of quickly walked up to him, and I said, "Mr. Secretary, I served with you back in the 80s and honored to serve with you." And he was short, but he put his hand up on my shoulder. He goes, "We almost bit the dust back there, didn't we, son?" And said, "Yes, sir." So, I've met a lot of people. Secretary Haig, he famously said, "I'm in control" at the White House when Reagan was shot. I saw him in the hotel lobby somewhere, and, General Haig, Scalera, U.S. Navy, nice to meet you, son. And so it's been a fun ride. It really has.
1: Why did you decide to leave?
2: Well, I tell you, to be honest with you, it was really tough on my wife and my two young children. And so I went ahead and got out because it was just you get that question a lot. Usually it's from these, older guys, were you in for 30 or in for 25? And no, it's just, it was really hard on the wife, so I made the decision to get out, and I'm glad I did.
1: Scott, when we come back, I'd like to talk more about what you're doing now and your transition. I know a lot of veterans we have on the show have trouble transitioning, and see if you have any advice for that. Ladies and gentlemen, this is your host, Ben Bueller Garcia. We're talking with Scott Lehrer, who is the president of MilitaryAffairs.com. 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Thank you. Hey, listeners, it's Ben Bueller Garcia, host of American Warrior Radio. His father was a disabled Army veteran. His daughter was born blind. 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
1: 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This is your host, Ben Bueller Garcia. We're very pleased to be talking with Scott Lara. Scott is the president of MilitaryFares.com, the premier organization in the country providing discount fares for veterans, military members, and their families. Scott, so often I've had veterans on, you know, particularly the tip of the spear folks who just have a real hard time transitioning, it appears. They feel like they've lost their purpose. They've lost their sense of mission. They've lost their tribe. You talked about Band of Brothers and the relationship you develop with your shipmates. And I would suspect it's very difficult to replicate that in the private sector. Did you have any issues?
2: That's a brilliant question, because a lot of times men and women get out of the military and they think just because, you know, they went to boot camp, they go to work on time and they walk straight and they polish their shoes, that you're automatically going to get a job. And guys and ladies listening to this broadcast, you have to be realistic. Just because you have those talents, that skill set, you're not going to get a job automatically. You've got to work hard to get that job. And don't just go walking in there and say, hey, you know, I was an E6 and I was E7. I want to lead. A lot of times you got to start at the bottom. And that's kind of what I did. A couple of my first jobs, I started at the bottom, worked my way up. But I will give you this super secret tip, LinkedIn. You've got to get on LinkedIn, and veterans get 1 year of LinkedIn for free. So there's no excuse. That's how I landed this job with militaryfairs.com. A lot of people don't promote themselves. They're just not like that. They're quiet. They are not out there. My deal is I love to be on TV. I love to be on radio. I love to be on podcasts. So I'm a self-promoter, and you've got to learn to self-promote, because no one is going to promote you except yourself. Your wife is probably the worst person to promote you. She's going to point out every bad thing about you. Your mother-in-law may not say nice things about you. But the thing is, go on LinkedIn and get that free year, and then blow yourself up. Talk about everything that you did and everything, and then get the word out about you and start networking. I've got to say, Gary Vaynerchuk, Gary V, look him up right now. Listen to everything Gary says, because Gary talks about promoting yourself. It's a 400 trillion to one shot that you are in this body. And so do not discount that. And that's kind of the way I've approached my whole life and been very successful at it.
1: Scott, I'm curious, going back a little bit, but having wandered the halls of the state legislature and city councils myself quite a bit, I suppose I get the transition from radar man to lobbyist.
2: Well, that's an interesting because we're on radio. I'm sure you've all heard the name Rush Limbaugh, and I actually talked to Rush probably 10 times on the year during the time he was alive. I was very fortunate. I knew Bo Snerdley, his call screener, and I knew Kit Carson, his chief of staff, before he passed away. But I've always loved politics. When I was a kid, I met Leonard Nimoy of Star Trek when he came to Chicago to talk about George McGovern for president. So I've always had this thing about politics. And so when I got out of the Navy and I met this guy who not only owns a travel agency and a home healthcare company, he went to the church I went to. And so this is back during the Clinton years when they were doing the Hillary care. And I walked up to my friend. I said, hey, if you let Hillary do this stuff with healthcare, it's going to really mess up your business. He goes, well, what are you saying? I said, I want to be a lobbyist. I want to go to D.C. and lobby on behalf of the home health industry. We had just formed Home Care Association of America that represented home health agencies. And I made a phone call. And next thing you know, we were in the West Wing talking to Ira Magaziner and other people in the White House about healthcare. And then like success story on that, Ben, was that I knew that if I had a political action committee, I would be able to have influence. So I talked to all these home health agency owners. They all started chipping in money. I formed a political action committee, and then members of Congress were calling me. And so that's kind of how I got into that.
1: Talking about self-promotion, you've been very successful and just getting started in travel. Is there some kind of a certification, or, you know, how do I know that the travel agent I'm talking to, Scott, is just some knucklehead with a laptop in his mom's basement?
2: You know, the fact of the matter is you don't know that. I mean, okay, there are a lot of travel agents that do have certifications. Like for me, I have IATA, International Association, you know, blah, blah, blah. You'd be CLIA certified. So, I mean, you do want to ask those questions. But for the most part, like with militaryfairs.com, you're going to see our online. You do have to be mindful of the people you're talking to. There are certifications out there that people can get, yes.
1: But there's nothing that they, no hoops they have to jump. I mean, Amy can throw out a shingle or set up a website, I guess, more timely statement.
2: That's correct. Yeah, I mean, if you want to be a travel agent, but then you got to get with a host agency. You got to get with, you know, cruise planners, or you got to get with, you know, Expedia Cruise or somebody, and there's training. But again, yeah, you're going to know pretty quick if somebody's legitimate or not. That's pretty easy.
1: So, Scott, I'm about your age, and I remember back in the days before the interwebs and cell phones, I was on I was trying to get from Sioux Falls back to Tucson, and I'm in the Sioux Falls airport, and the flight's canceled. And I just really wanted to get home, so I asked the young lady behind the counter if I could use their phone, and I called my travel agent, who'd set everything up for me, and I said, look, can you just get, you know, fly me into Phoenix, and then I'll take the stagecoach from Phoenix to Tucson. Well, the stagecoach, the Arizona stagecoach, is a, you know, like a van limousine service. But this little girl who must have been 20 years old behind the counter in South Dakota, she heard me, you know, she thinks Arizona, and she sees me asking to be booked on the stagecoach, and her eyes got real wide, and I don't know what she had in her mind's eye, but it was not probably what she was thinking. John Wayne was not going to drive me from Phoenix to Tucson. I guess back in those days, right now with the internet, pretty much anybody can be their own travel agent if they have the time and the inclination, but the convenience, back in those days, you almost had to use a travel agent if you wanted to have a good trip.
2: Ben, you make a very good point, because a lot of people, you know, jump on Expedia, jump on Travelocity, click, click, click. You know, what really frustrates me is when people want to buy a cruise and they go to Costco, and the Costco guy's behind the counter, and hey, I want to buy a cruise to, you know, Jamaica, and I want to go. And the guy at Costco says, okay, here, you know, I'll sell you a cruise, and here's a $100 gift card to Costco. The question is this: has that guy at the Costco store been to Jamaica? Has he been to Aruba, Bonaire, Curacao, Martinique, St. Barts, St. Kitts? Scott Lara has. And Scott Lara is going to give you the super secret tips to make your vacation good. And so the fact of the matter is that, sure, you can book stuff yourself, but you know what happens, Ben? People jump on Facebook groups, the St. Bart's group or the, you know, Carnival Elation group, and they'll say, tell me the hidden gems, the hidden gems. You know, tell me the best cabin to get. So in the hopes of saving one or two pennies, they'll go to Costco or they'll book something, you know, and then they ask everybody else for advice. And that's what travel agents like myself are for, because I've been there, I've done that, and I share those tips with my audience on thecruisegenius.com and also on militaryaffairs.com and, of course, you know, on my YouTube channel.
1: 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When we come back, we want to talk about that a little bit, get your perspective, and then also share what's available through militaryaffairs.com. Ladies and gentlemen, this is your host, Ben Bueller Garcia. We'll be right back.
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8: With SRN News, I'm Jason Weicker. President Trump ordering the Pentagon to scale back planned joint military exercises with South Korea. He says South Korea had declined to help denuclearize Iran. Wall Street will get some financial updates from some of the nation's biggest retailers this week, along with more details about the Fed's recent meetings. Home Depot reports its results Tuesday, followed by Target and Lowe's on Wednesday, and Walmart coming up Thursday. Berkshire Hathaway increasing its stake in Google's parent company, Alphabet. Company agreed in June to invest $10 billion in the company. Rescue teams in eastern Indonesia have recovered six more bodies in

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4: Mostly clear overnight tonight, low in the upper 70s. Could see a little fog tomorrow morning, then sunny and hot for the rest of your Monday. High around 99, our heat index up to 107. Mostly clear tomorrow night, low in the upper 70s. Sunny mid-90s Tuesday. I'm Georgia WeatherNet meteorologist KJ Allen on AM 920, The Answer.
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0: Welcome back to American Warrior Radio, ladies and gentlemen. This is your host, Ben Bueller Garcia. We're back talking with Scott Lara. Scott is the president of militaryaffairs.com. I'll spell that for you. I shouldn't have to, but it's militaryfares.com. Scott, as I mentioned, I'm a civilian, but I interact quite a bit with the military. And I've been told that, you know, particularly like we mentioned the USS Eisenhower Carrier Group at sea for going on 10 months now. And for that reason, I've been told that military families, I mean, they really take their vacation time seriously because they're separated so often. You know, particularly in those early years, you might be gone 6 months and, you know, your kids sprouted like a weed. And it's like, where did that time go? I maybe missed that opportunity. Do you get a sense that that is the case? Do you hear that from your clients?
1: 110%. Yeah, my kids are grown now, but when I was in the Navy and we did have those vacations, they meant a lot to my wife and my kids. And I'll tell you, I read a statistic the other day, Ben, that 75% of the time, you know your kids only like from the age of 12 and below. And then when they get older than that, you only know them like 25%. And what that means is that once they grow up, they're moving out, they're doing this, they want to hang with their friends, and they don't want anything to do with the parents. So you got to take advantage of those younger years. And so the time you're on leave, you know, taking your kids, if it's Disney, or if it's to Europe, or if it's on a cruise, whatever it is, you've got to maximize that time. And I will say, and I know I'm going a little bit dark on this, but one of my friends in the Navy, his grandson passed away before the age of 8 years old of a brain tumor. We only have today. And so I urge people, it's kind of like waiting to have kids, right? I'm going to wait till I have kids so I can afford it. I have a newsflash for you. You'll never be able to afford kids. My daughter was born when I was 23. My son was born when I was 25. I'm now going to be 63 in August. And I'm so glad we had our kids early because we're able to spend quality time with them. And now I have three grandchildren, a six-year-old, a four-year-old, a little six-month-old. And Ben, I could tell you, I spend as much time as I can with those grandkids because it is so important to me.
0: What is the coolest vacation? You've probably heard to say, it's like asking who your favorite child is, which one you love the most, but what's the coolest vacation if you had to pick one that you booked for a military family?
1: Well, I'd have to say, you know, the 14-day Southern Caribbean cruises for like Aruba, Bonaire, Curacao, Martinique, St. Bart, St. Kitts. Because the fact of the matter is, you unpack once, you know, and then you're hitting all these islands. Food's included, entertainment's included, your lodging's included. So yeah, I think 14-day Southern Caribbean cruises, also Virgin Voyages. They are adults only, no kids, no tipping, no gratuities. And I actually booked my daughter and son-in-law on two Virgin Voyages cruises, and they loved it because we were babysitting their kids at the time, which is fine with us. But yeah, cruises are just, they're a 10 for me. They, you know, every

0: Everybody's different. Like, you may like pepperoni on your pizza, and I want pineapple. And it just depends. And that's my job, is when I talk to people, what do you want? What are you looking for? What's your expectations? And then I kind of line up the stars and get them what they like.
1: If you mentioned pineapple and pizza in the same sentence again, this interview's over, Scott.
0: Yes, sir.
1: Some things just should not happen. So I do briefings at our local Air Force Base, kind of Chamber of Commerce briefings. And a lot of us, and we're headquartered out of Tucson. That's our flagship station. So I can be on the beaches of Mexico. I can drive down there in what, 2 hours and 20 minutes. But for a long time, military personnel were prohibited from crossing the border because it's just such a mess. Are there other unique challenges that members of the military might experience when they're planning their travel that they hadn't thought about? I mean, if I have a significantly higher security clearance, are there places of the world that I'm just not allowed to go to?
0: You've got to really be mindful of what's going on because, like with COVID, a friend of mine who was like a lieutenant in the Navy, she was not able to go to Cancun during COVID. And so, again, you got to check with your base commander or your superior officer and just say, hey, I got my 2 weeks leave. I'm thinking of going here or going there. But a friend of mine is a colonel in the Army, and he was just in Cancun and there was no problem. But again, as far as security clearances, I really don't think there's any limitations. But of course, you don't want to be going to Russia. You don't want to be going to China. There's some places that, I mean, just, that's low hanging fruit, not to where to go. But what I recommend is military members talk to their friends and say, hey, where did you go? And did you have a good time? And I think word of mouth is kind of a great thing.
1: And by all means, make sure you clear out your luggage and that there's no shell casings left over, left
0: That's an
1: behind.
0: amazing story. And for the folks in the audience that don't know about this, and Ben, I'm glad you brought that up. These folks were on a cruise and they went to Turks and Caicos. And about 6 months ago, they passed a law that, if you have ammunition, we can keep you in jail up to 12 years. And so these guys, Oklahoma, they're from Oklahoma. One guy was. And I didn't know. And there were some shells in his carry-on. And next thing you know, what blows me away, Ben, is that TSA at the airports didn't catch it. The cruise line didn't catch it. But Turks and Caicos, they got some good X-ray machines and they nabbed them. So yeah, definitely be mindful of that.
1: Was this, I didn't follow it very closely, Scott, was this live ammunition or just the shell casings?
0: No, there was live ammo.
1: Oh boy. Yeah.
0: Yeah.
1: Don't be that guy. So militaryaffairs.com was founded in 2002 by military members and their families. So I'm getting it was, I mean, its origin story is sort of, you're sort of like the USAA of the travel world.
0: That's a good analogy because, Military Affairs was founded back then. And then I came on board about a year ago because, after COVID, we got a, what happened, travel was down. And so, the person, saw me on LinkedIn. And again, to those in the audience, jump on LinkedIn and promote yourselves. But, I was on there and he saw that, not only am I a U.S. Navy veteran, but I'm heavily in the travel industry. 150 days on Holland America Line, 75 days on Carnival. I've been on Virgin Voyages. I've been on MSC. I've been on NCL. And he goes, wow, you kind of, check all the boxes. And I said, put me in, coach. Let me, build it. And it's been, I tell you, this is not work. It is just plain fun helping fellow veterans and active duty people get discounts on travel. That's my payday. I love to help people save money. And, I go to a Jaguars game here in Jacksonville. And if you remember Johnny Carson back in the day, he'd go out there after he walked out the curtain and he had his hands down to his side and his people were clapping for him. He'd have his fingers like, moving up, like, more, more, more. And that's what I do at a Jaguars game when they say, hey, members of the military, stand up, okay, thank you. And that's nice. And I'm never insulted by it or anything like that. I respect that, but if I can help a member of the military or a veteran save money on travel, that's really money in their pocket.
1: Now, this, as I mentioned, at least from what I saw on the interwebs, you're the leading online travel agency for active and retired service members. Are your services only available exclusively to members of the military or veterans and their families?
0: If a civilian calls in, they're going to help you out. But again, we talk to members of the military, they get verified. Because the hotels and the airlines, we have special agreements with them. And so you know, but again, anybody that calls in, we're going to be able to help them. But again, my job with militaryaffairs.com is to promote this on this program, on others, for active duty and veterans and family members of the members, because we've negotiated great deals with them.
1: And so how does this work? Is part of your job scouring the world for hotels or resorts or cruise lines or airlines? I mean, I think you've got relationships with over 650 airlines from what I read online. That's a ton.
0: Well, you know, myself and my team work diligently daily. You know, like I've been on the phone with Palladium Hotel Group. I've been on the phone with Sandals. I've been on the phone with Virgin Voyages. Yes, that's part of my job to negotiate these deep discounts for the military.
1: Are you specifically looking for organizations or the name escapes me, but there's a outdoor log cabin hunting fishing place that, well, I tell you what, let's come back to that after the break. I got to take a break and pay for the show, Scott. I'm sure you understand. Ladies and gentlemen, this is your host, Ben Bueller Garcia. We're talking with Scott Lehrer, who is the president of militaryaffairs.com. Just like it sounds, check it out, militaryaffairs.com. We'll be right back.
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0: Welcome back to American Warrior Radio, ladies and gentlemen. This is Ben Bueller Garcia having a great learning experience with Scott Lara, who is the president of MilitaryFares.com. 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Scott, one of the other things I want to bring up real quick, you mentioned you verify these folks. How does that work? Do you need like a DD-214, or how can you confirm that they've earned these discounts?
1: And that's a good question. And again, that's kind of a behind the curtain kind of stuff. We do have systems in place that when a member of the military or a veteran goes to MilitaryAffairs.com and they're going click, click, click, there is a way that we are able to determine that, and that's proprietary. But if somebody calls in, you know, the upper right-hand corner, you can either click to call in or call in, you know, regular. My staff will be asking questions and then letting the members of the military know, listen, when you get to the airport, you know, you got to show your military ID. And so, yes, we do cover that because, as I mentioned earlier, the airlines, the hotels, the cruise lines, they're willing to give discounts, but only, you know, to those that are eligible. Let's talk about Carnival, for example. You know, if somebody was to call me today and say, Scott, I want to book a cruise on Carnival, you know, yes, I'm going to need your DD-214. And then I would fax that in to Carnival to confirm it. I mean, that's what I've done myself because I'm a Navy veteran. And so if I want to get that military discount on Carnival or on MSC or on Celebrity, you do need to prove it. But again, with military affairs, that's kind of, you know, behind the curtain how we do that. But we do verify military status.
0: Do most of these organizations that you work with already offer military discounts just as part of their corporate policy, or they provide a great service, you want to recruit them to your portfolio, if you will, and then you encourage them to offer a discount?
1: Some do. Some will offer it, but others, you know, they don't wave the flag and offer it. You know, when you offer a discount, you know, it's going to come from somewhere. And so I think most people don't know that Carnival offers a military discount. But when I'm on my social media, when I'm on my YouTube channel, when I'm on Twitter, I'm on LinkedIn, and I promote that Carnival gives a military discount, that's what I do. But to answer your question directly, yes, some do and some don't. And the ones that don't, Scott Lara is making a call to those folks and saying, hey, listen, you know, I've got a large group of people who have purchased from me before. Would you like for me to promote your travel services to my audience? And they're like, absolutely. And so it's cool.
0: Scott, as long as you don't put ammunition in your luggage, sometimes on vacation, things can go wrong. I would guess that customer service is very important in your line of work overall, particularly given that you're a fellow veteran, you want to make sure to take care of them. The reviews on your website are outstanding. What kind of customer support infrastructure does MilitaryAffairs.com have to jump in when something, because, you know, I don't want that family of five blaming Scott for a terrible vacation.
1: Well, you make a very good point. I have a team of dedicated staff. When you call in that number, they've been trained by me, and I've told them what I expect. And a friend of mine said, it's not what you expect, it's what you inspect. And so I make sure that my staff is up to speed on how to take care of members of the military. And then, of course, the firewall is, and I am available. I give my email out, scott@militaryfairs.com. And if somebody's got a problem, I will move heaven and earth to make sure it's right. Because all we are is our reputation, Ben. You never have a second chance to make a good first impression. And if somebody comes to Military Affairs, I want them to feel great about the service, the customer service they get. And I want them to tell all their friends. And you and I both know that people tend to leave bad reviews more than good reviews. And I'm a kind of person, I will leave good reviews. If you look at my Google reviews for me, I leave a lot of good reviews when they're earned. And so on a scale of 1 to 10, customer service is a 50 for me.
0: Scott, the other kind of unique thing about being in the military is sometimes you've got a book, you know, you got a sudden deployment or a change of station or, you know, things come up. Are you able to help with that as well? It's not just a vacation. It's like, Scott, I got to go here right away. And can you save me some money?
1: 100%. We have a lot of guys and ladies that will call in. Hey, I got orders. I need to move quick. And we move heaven and earth to get them from A to B. Happens all the time.
0: I want to save some time because I'm hoping that I can get, I mean, clearly you're a very salty sailor. You're seasoned, as we say. You know, I want to get save some time for some tips. But again, are there any other things that I should be concerned about that might be particular to me as a member of the military? Or, I mean, for example, if I'm, you know, I spent 6 weeks touring India and I've made sure that the doctor gave me those magic little white pills, just in case. Is that part of the briefing that you give to your clients? Okay, you're going here. Here's some things that are particular to that region that you need to be aware of.
1: We point them in the right direction on that. My staff doesn't have, you know, that data, but what we will tell them is, like, for example, if you're going like to the Amazon or something, you need to get these, you know, shots or whatever, you know, we point them in the right direction because that's their lane, the people that know this stuff. And there's different places of the world that you do have to be, you know, vaccinated. And there are folks that do that. My main concern is to take care of our military and our veterans to make sure that they're, you know, getting the travel they need, you know, with their layovers and making sure all the stars line up.
0: Well, I would think that would maybe be an advantage of working with military clients if they've deployed. I mean, they probably have all their vaccinations, right? I mean, unless it's something.
1: For the most part, they do, unless they're at a duty station right now where they don't need them. You know, it goes back to Band of Brothers. I mean, and folks, if you have not watched that miniseries, again, I know I've said it before, watch that. That has changed my life. But the point I'm trying to say is that, yes, if you're active duty military, 9 times out of 10, the medical base there will get you up to speed on your shots and vaccinations. But for the most part, Ben, when people travel, Aruba, Bonaire, Curacao, Martinique, St. Bart, St. Kitts, you know, they're not going to require, you know, over the top shots. Now, of course, during COVID, I mean, I went to Jamaica. I had to be tested for COVID at the Palladium Resort. And there's a whole mess on that. And fortunately, hopefully that's in the rearview mirror.
0: Scott, we've got about 3 minutes left. What are the tips? I mean, if there was a 4-page paperback manual that Scott Lehrer was going to provide me if I was particularly taking a vacation overseas that I need to think about and prepare for, what would be some of those suggestions, particularly if I'm traveling with a family with maybe younger kids?
1: Yeah, that's a very good question because I got a 6-year-old and a 4-year-old. Number one, preparation, 100%. I know a friend of mine today about this. You've got to prepare. You've got to take time away from your job and away from watching the kids and delve into where you're going. And I can tell you, before I went to Cancun, I learned as much as I could about it. Before I went to Jamaica, before I went to the Dominican Republic, take time out of your day to learn about the destinations, because a lot of times you go and you miss so much stuff. For example, my daughter and son-in-law just returned from Greece. They were on a Virgin Voyages cruise. And my daughter took the time to learn about, to do things, to go to the places. And in Italy, you know, there's a huge issue with pickpocketers. So be sure that you either have a strap or something to protect your passport and your credit card. So all I'm saying is to do the research to make sure that when you do take that trip, if it's to Alaska or Iceland, go there with a head full of knowledge so you come back with great memories.
0: Scott, it's been a real pleasure here. We're running out of time. In fact, I've had an author on who's a former Delta Force operator who has written, gosh, I don't know, 10, 12 best-selling thrillers. And he's got to go visit the locations that he puts in his book. So I'm going to send him an email and say he needs to contact you and make sure he gets some discount on travel next time. I tell you, one of the best vacations I ever took in my life was a Windjammer cruise. I was on the Phantom, which unfortunately now is sitting at the bottom of the Caribbean after a bad encounter with the hurricane. What would be, if you were to pick your top two domestic destinations, what would they be?
1: Oh my gosh, that's so, I mean, I'm from Chicago, so I'd love to go back to Chicago and go to a couple Cubs games and eat some great pizza. And then, boy, I tell you, the second one, that'd be a tough one. I mean, I don't want to go to Las Vegas. I think it's 117 degrees out there. So I wouldn't, I've been to Vegas many times. Boy, that's a tough one. Chicago and, I don't know, maybe Wisconsin. I think Wisconsin is cool.
0: I tell you what, I encourage folks, just ladies and gentlemen, just go to militaryfares.com and explore the options they got available there. And again, I want to emphasize, you don't have to be active duty military to take advantage of their programs. 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Scott Lehrer, thanks so much for spending your time with our listeners today.
1: Thank you, Ben.
0: Oh, and by the way, there's that very cool submarine museum in Chicago with the German submarine.
1: Yes, it's the Beale Museum. I bet they're not in there.
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3: 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But before the rest of us laugh, know this. We're doing it too. 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We've gone from let me sleep on it to let me ask the robot. Technology helping us make better decisions is probably a good thing, but there's a difference between getting information and surrendering judgment. 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How does that work? 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You've been listening to The Mike Hewitt Show, business, work, and politics like you've never heard it before. 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
7: News this hour from Town Hall. I'm Jason Walker. White House reports some countries routing exports through third nations to avoid U.S. tariffs.
8: The report says China has responded to 2018 tariffs by sending goods to other countries for packaging and assembly. White House Trade Advisor Peter Navarro says China launders exports through more than 40 countries, causing tax revenue losses of $19 to $26 billion each year. China's leader Xi Jinping is scheduled to visit Washington in September. Bob Agner reporting.
7: New numbers are fueling the debate over which administration delivered better paychecks. Unleash Prosperity says the comparison between Presidents Biden and Trump tells a stark story on affordability. Here's correspondent Ken Lorman.
9: Economist Steve Moore of UP says inflation-adjusted wages, or real wages, fell nearly 4% during the Biden years, reducing Americans' buying power. By contrast, he says real wages under President Trump's current term are up about 1.2%. Moore argues that while the gain is modest, it's a move in the right direction. and a sign that workers are finally getting ahead instead of falling behind. Ken Lorman reporting.
7: There appears to be bipartisan support on Capitol Hill to get rid of daylight saving time.
10: President Trump supports keeping the time across the country the same all year long. On his Truth Social page, the president writes, "People are sick and tired of having to change their clocks twice a year. It is foolish, inconvenient, and in some cases, very costly."
7: That is correspondent Laura Winters reporting. Rescue teams in eastern Indonesia now have recovered six more bodies in the wake of that magnitude 7.7 earthquake. Authorities say the death toll is now at 53. More on these stories, townhall.com.
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7: It appears a red state attorney general's warning about financial discrimination against an ammo maker is paying off.
12: West Virginia Attorney General J.B. 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Following warning letters under the state's FIND Act, the companies pledged not to discriminate against lawful firearm businesses, with Bill.com entering a business relationship with the ammo maker. Ron Taylor reporting.
7: Tommy John, the pitching great known for the surgery that bears his name, has died. John had a remarkable 26-year career, winning 288 games and becoming the first pitcher to successfully return from the groundbreaking elbow surgery that hundreds, maybe thousands, have had now. Tommy John was 83. Breaking news and analysis, townhall.com. An 8-day halt of avocado imports from Mexico's main avocado-producing state has now been lifted. We have more on the story from correspondent Donna Warder.
13: Orchard supervisor Jesus Mendez says the halt in production had an economic impact on both producers and workers. Michoacán is Mexico's main avocado-producing state and also a region where four cartels designated by the Trump administration as terrorist organizations operate. U.S. authorities fully lifted the restrictions after more Mexican troops were deployed in the region. Avocado producer Luis Manuel Soto says more troops bring more peace of mind because he says his life has repeatedly been threatened. He says, "I think we can work more comfortably, do our jobs better, and hopefully they will continue providing security so that everyone in Michoacán can move forward." I'm Donna Water.
7: More on these stories at townhall.com.
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17: Mostly clear overnight tonight, low in the upper 70s. Could see a little fog tomorrow morning, then sunny and hot for the rest of your Monday. High around 99, our heat index up to 107. Mostly clear tomorrow night, low in the upper 70s. Sunny mid-90s Tuesday. I'm Georgia WeatherNet meteorologist KJ Allen on AM 920, The Answer.
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22: Breaking news to start. Luigi Mangione pleading guilty to federal charges in New York. We have breaking news on this case of the vigilante CEO killer. And later this hour, legal analyst Danny Savalos from NBC News will help us break it all down. What does this mean for the state case? We'll ask Danny later in the show. North Korea threatening a strong response to upcoming joint U.S. and South Korean military exercises. The allies describe the drills as defensive, but Pyongyang calls them preparations for war. The United States is urging Israeli Prime Minister Benjamin Netanyahu to condemn militant settlers accused of surrounding Palestinian homes and cutting off water and power in the West Bank. Talk about that later in the show. Lots of news today. It's Friday, August the 14th. I'm Scott Jennings, broadcasting for Salem and coming to you live from Louisville, Kentucky. On this day, 1945, after 6 years of war and nearly 4 years of American bloodshed in the Pacific, the news finally came. Japan had surrendered. President Harry Truman stepped before reporters at the White House and announced that the most destructive war in human history was ending. Cut three.
23: This afternoon, a message from the Japanese government in reply to the message forwarded to that government by the Secretary of State on August 11th. I deem this reply a full acceptance of the Potsdam Declaration, which specifies the unconditional surrender of Japan. In the reply, there is no qualification. Arrangements are now being made for the formal signing of the surrender terms at the earliest possible moment.
22: Across America, the sounds of church bells and factory whistles pierce the air. Strangers embraced one another in the streets. In Times Square, a sailor kissed a nurse. An unforgettable photograph that captured the joy of a nation suddenly at peace. But in Japan, the surrender news came in a voice the citizens of that nation had never heard. Emperor Hirohito, treated almost like a deity, addressed his people by radio, speaking in a formal, almost mysterious language. He never actually used the word surrender. Instead, he said Japan had decided to endure the unendurable. Hear what that sounded like. Cut four. The formal documents would be signed aboard the USS Missouri in September, but for millions of Americans, this was the moment World War II ended. Victory over Japan, announced on this day, August 14th, 1945. All right, let's get to the news today. And it is breaking news, a major development in this story that's captivated the nation. Luigi Mangione has pleaded guilty in federal court and admitted to killing United Healthcare CEO Brian Thompson. Mangione told the judge, he said it plainly, quote, I shot Mr. Thompson in Manhattan, and he died. He admitted using false pretenses to track Thompson, manufacturing part of a gun with a 3D printer, and traveling to New York to carry out the December 2024 assassination. Mangione pleaded guilty to two federal stalking counts resulting in death without a plea agreement. He faces up to life in prison on each count when sentenced on December the 18th. But the legal fight is not over. Mangione still faces a separate New York State murder trial. His attorneys are now arguing that proceeding with that case would violate state protections against double jeopardy. Prosecutors say they'll fight against that effort. Coming up later this hour, legal analyst Danny Savalos is here to give us more details on this breaking news. Luigi Mangione admitting to killing UnitedHealthcare CEO Brian Thompson. The USS George Washington is heading toward the Middle East to replace the Abraham Lincoln, which has now spent more than 260 consecutive days at sea. Democratic lawmakers and some military families say sailors aboard the Lincoln have faced supply shortages and deteriorating conditions as the Lincoln has been continuously engaged in the fight against Iran. But Defense Secretary Pete Hegseth says those reports have been completely misrepresented. The Navy says the crew has clean water and healthy meals. But 260 days is a long time, and the Washington Carrier Group is on the way as we speak. And speaking of what's going on in the Middle East, the United States is warning Iran that the naval blockade surrounding the country could become effectively permanent. Defense Secretary Hegseth says the American military can maintain the operation indefinitely, just rotating Navy ships through the region for as long as it takes. The announcement follows the breakdown of ceasefire negotiations and continued Iranian attacks against commercial shipping in the Strait of Hormuz. The blockade prevents vessels from entering or leaving Iranian ports, cutting deeply into Iran's oil revenue and its ability, therefore, to finance military operations. Treasury Secretary Scott Bessent here in the United States is also promising another round of punishing economic sanctions. The message from the U.S. to Iran is straightforward. America does not need to launch another major military operation to keep up crippling pressure. The Navy can stay, the blockade can continue, and Iran's economy can remain isolated until its leaders change course. The risk, of course, is that Iran further retaliates in the Strait, where roughly one-fifth of the world's oil and natural gas normally passes, and further risk to what that could do to oil prices. Quick check of the markets on that front. Oil sitting now between $81 and $82 a barrel. More national park vandalism in Washington, D.C. This time they've hit the World War II Memorial. They use spray paint on one of D.C.'s most beautiful and important monuments. And there's a breaking update on this story just into the show. Federal authorities have arrested a woman named Melissa Ferris, accusing her of pouring soap into the memorial fountain and spray painting "Clean Hands, Dirty Money" on the actual monument itself. She now faces two federal felonies, depredation of government property, and destruction of a veterans memorial. Each carries up to 10 years in prison. I hope she gets as much jail time as the law allows. Listen to this. Pretty remarkable story, actually. Did you know that prescription drug prices are falling at their fastest rate in over 60 years? 60 years. New government data shows prices dropped another 0.8% in July, continuing a decline driven by cheaper generic and biosimilar drugs, new Medicare negotiated prices, and the Trump administration's agreements with major drug makers. White House says its most favored nation strategy is working. Experts agree that the Trump policy pressure is contributing to the price decline. Sounds like a midterm message to me. Every party and politician says, I'll lower your prescription drug prices, but only one did it, Trump and the Republicans. I need to apologize to you, dear listeners, and all the hullabaloo about Maine and Michigan and other politics news. Well, I've neglected Texas. Remember Texas, where the Democrats have nominated supposed male James Tallarico for the United States Senate? He's back in the news. He bills himself as a Christian pastor, but he has strange views on Christianity. Here's the latest from Tallarico. He calls the Bible propaganda that should not be pushed on children Take a listen. Cut two.
0: And then the last one is maybe the most insidious. It was a new state curriculum that would teach Christian Bible stories as historical fact, as the only truth to our youngest students. And I mean kindergarten, first graders. These are kids who aren't able to think for themselves yet. They haven't formed their own world. Propaganda to push indoctrination on those youngest students is deeply immoral.
22: Propaganda. That's what James Tallarico says the Bible is, and that it's immoral to tell these Bible stories to the children. What sort of a Christian pastor is James Tallarico again? Not a very good one. Scott Jennings here on Salem. Thanks for being with us today. I want to talk to you about supplements. When you think about them, well, what would your questions be? 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I hope you do it, and I hope you tell us your Relief Factor story very soon. More news after this. It's Scott Jennings on Salem. Stay with us. You know, we hear a lot these days about conviction, but real conviction isn't measured by what you say when it's easy. It is measured by what you're willing to do when your beliefs are tested. And that's what makes Charlie Kirk, American Martyr, worth watching. Oh, our friend Charlie. At its heart, this is not a political story. It is the story of a man whose Christian faith shaped his character, guided his decisions, and gave him the courage to stand firm in the face of opposition. Charlie understood that faith isn't something that we practice for an hour on Sunday and then leave it behind. It's meant to influence how we live, how we lead, and how we serve others every day. Charlie's story challenges each of us to consider the legacy that we're building through our own faithfulness and whether we are willing to live boldly for Christ when it matters most. Go to angel.com/SJ. Do it today. Become an Angel Guild member. And when you do, you can watch Charlie Kirk, American Martyr, and help bring more stories of faith, courage, and conviction to audiences around the world.
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22: Friday, August the 14th. More politics news for you today. This is important. Hakeem Jeffries is the leader of the Democrats in the U.S. House, and he gave a speech this week, and frankly, what he said, I think every voter needs to hear before they cast a ballot in the midterm. He says Democrats are considering what he calls dramatic reform, his words, not mine, of the United States Supreme Court if they regain power in Washington. By reform, what he means is changing the institution because Democrats don't like some of the rulings of the court. You know, this is what they accuse Trump of, by the way. They say he's going to destroy institutions, or they say he is going to engage in authoritarian or totalitarian activity. What is more authoritarian than destroying an institution that doesn't give you an outcome that you want? It's the Supreme Court. They make decisions based on the laws and the Constitution. Sometimes they go Trump's way. Sometimes they don't. There have been major cases on both fronts. It's hardly a wholly owned subsidiary of Trump. It's actually been even-handed. But that's not good enough for Democrats. They don't want it to be even-handed. They want 100% of the rulings to go against Trump and the Republicans and for the Democrats. That's how they see the court, not as a venue for the law or justice. They see the court as a venue for politics. And as we know, Democrats don't tolerate anybody deviating from the demanded politics. Get out of line one time and we'll come and destroy you. That includes the Supreme Court. Jeffrey says the options they are considering include expanding the court, otherwise known as court packing. They also are looking at imposing 18-year term limits. That's to get rid of Clarence Thomas, let's be honest, and the other conservative judges who've been on for a while. They also, Jeffries, I should say, is also getting some support for this out on the campaign trail. Kamala Harris, noted scholar, and the socialist Michigan Senate nominee Abdul El Sayed, they have also supported expanding the court. This is an important reminder about the stakes of these elections. Again, they yell and yell and yell about Trump being a threat to democratic institutions. But when just one institution occasionally produces a decision they don't like, the democratic answer is to seize power and restructure it until they get the outcomes they want. That's not justice. That has nothing to do with the law. That has everything to do with authoritarianism and the quest for complete and total power over you and your life. The Supreme Court has had 9 justices since 1869. What Democrats want to do is put enough judges on there to essentially turn it into another political body, another House of Representatives. And you can bet who they would nominate. You'd have 100 Ketanji Brown Jacksons being put on the court. Barely literate in the law, but more than literate in the politics of the day. Everybody needs to pay attention to what they're promising. They are promising to destroy the democratic institutions of this country. That is how bad Trump derangement syndrome is. Speaking of the election, that's the stakes. What's the score right now? Fox News has a couple of polls out today. And I draw your attention to Michigan. This is one of the big ones. Mike Rogers, the Republican, leads Abdul El Sayed, the socialist I mentioned, 51% to 47%. Let's listen to Harry Enten from CNN talk about it. Cut 12.
8: Because Abdul El-Sayed is in trouble in Michigan. Take a look here. Michigan Senate Rogers versus El-Sayed. Look at this. A new Fox News poll. Rogers is actually up by 4 points. He's up by 4 points. It's close, but a Republican is ahead in Michigan. And why? Why? What is going on? Look among independents. Rogers actually leads by five. This is extremely unusual because across the political map, as I was looking at these different Fox News polls, I couldn't find another example where the Republican was actually leading among independents. And it turns out that candidate quality may, in fact, matter, at least in terms of how voters see it.
22: So right now, Rogers is ahead among independents. He's ahead with men that don't have a college degree. He's ahead with men that do have a college degree. He's ahead with white women that don't have a college degree. The group that supports El-Sayed, of course, white women with college degree. Now let's zoom down to Ohio. Not as good of a story for the Republicans. Right now, in Ohio, they find the Democrat Sherrod Brown leading the incumbent John Husted 53-45. So if Republicans win in Michigan but lose in Ohio, it will be a one-for-one trade. Governor's race in Ohio is also pretty close. So we'll keep an eye on these polls, and there's going to be a lot of polls, and I don't want to overdo it. But right now, Ohio and Michigan shaping up to be two huge states. We'll take a break and come back with more news right after this.
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7: With SRN News, I'm Jason Walker. Indiana officials say seven people have died in several days of flooding. Victims include a small child and six adults. In the meantime, forecasters say southern Indiana could get more heavy rain throughout the day Monday. Hurricane Lala has skirted Hawaii's Big Island without making landfall and is beginning to weaken after lashing the region with strong winds and drenching rain. President Trump has ordered the Pentagon to scale back the planned joint military exercises with South Korea. He says South Korea has declined to help denuclearize Iran. Wall Street will get financial updates from some of the nation's biggest retailers this week, along with more details about the Fed's recent meetings. Home Depot kicks things off with its results

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2: Mostly clear overnight tonight, low in the upper 70s. Could see a little fog tomorrow morning, then sunny and hot for the rest of your Monday, high around 99, our heat index up to 107. Mostly clear tomorrow night, low in the upper 70s, sunny mid-90s Tuesday. I'm Georgia WeatherNet meteorologist KJ Allen on AM 920, The Answer.
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5: Friday, August the 14th. Coming up in just a few minutes, we have NBC News legal analyst Danny Savalos. He's going to come in and help us understand what happened in court in New York today with Luigi Mangione. The breaking news, in case you've missed it, is that Luigi has pleaded guilty to federal stalking charges, and that could put him in jail for life. What is still hanging out there are the state murder charges in New York. His lawyers are arguing that the guilty plea today and what he's admitted to in open court should get him out of the state charges. I want to understand this better, so we got Danny coming by. In just a few minutes as we cover the Luigi Mangione situation. You know, interestingly, Hollywood Sean, I don't know if you remember this or not, but I think the first day I ever appeared on Salem Radio was a day that they had asked me to come in and fill in one day for the legend Mike Gallagher. So I showed up at the Salem office down in New York City. It was cold. It was December, right after the election. And I showed up down at the Salem office. And about the time I got there, this story was unfolding. This murder happened early in the morning. Brian Thompson was going to a conference or a company meeting or something outside of one of the hotels there in Midtown. And so about the time we were going on the air, this started to break. And I remember spending all morning, really, talking about this case, and now here we are all these months later, a year and a half later, and we're on Salem Radio, and Luigi Mangione is admitting in open court that he did it. What's been amazing about that case, to be honest, is the number of fans, the number of cult-like followers that Luigi Mangione has collected. He really has inspired a national anti-corporate vigilante cult. People out there who were saying, yeah, violence against people we don't like and corporations and politicians, that's a good thing, and this guy's our hero. It's pretty disgusting, actually, when you think about it. Anyway, Danny Savalos coming by just a little bit to break down the legal piece. I want to turn some attention to Nevada's 2nd Congressional District. This is a sprawling seat that covers most of northern Nevada, from Reno to Sparks and Carson City. We've got Fallon, Elko, Eli, or Ellie. We'll have to ask our next guest how you pronounce it. It combines the fast-growing Reno suburbs with some ranching and mining and public lands communities across rural Nevada. Politically, this is the state's only Republican-leaning district. It has a Cook rating of R+7. So on balance, Republicans should be a little bit favored here. President Trump carried this district by 14 points last time. Democrats have never won the seat, but for the first time in 15 years, Congressman Mark Amaday is not on the ballot because he's retiring, and Republicans have nominated retired Air Force Lieutenant Colonel Dave

0: Flippo. He's a political newcomer, but he did have the support of President Trump in the primary, and he's facing a Democrat named Teresa Benitez Thompson, who is a former state legislator. I think Republicans start here with a clear advantage, but with no incumbent and open seat, Democrats are feeling plucky in northern Nevada. But let's hear what Dave Flippo is telling the voters of northern Nevada. Cut one.
1: Lieutenant Colonel David Flippo, a father, a grandfather, married to his high school sweetheart Dawn for 42 years. David spent his life defending our country. Four deployments to Iraq and awarded the Bronze Star, endorsed by President Trump. Ready to stand with ICE and deport the illegal immigrants, stop men in girls' sports and girls' bathrooms, and a total ban on gender change operations performed on minors. Endorsed by Turning Point Action.
2: I'm David Flippo, and I approve this message.
0: And joining us now to discuss the race is the Republican nominee, David Flippo. David, good to hear your voice today, sir, and it was nice to see you. I was out in Reno, as you know, recently, and we met out there and had a great conversation, and I invited you to come on the show. I think this is an interesting campaign, and you won an interesting primary, so welcome in here to the Scott Jennings Show. Let's discuss it.
3: Scott, thanks for having me. You know, this is critical. This is a critical seat, as you are aware, but I tell you what, listening to you and your speech in Reno here, it truly inspired me. You know, the things that you were saying, we are all in agreement. We need to save this country. And there's so much. You know, I just wish you could show your speech that you did here over and over again, because it's going to inspire everybody that sees it. So thank you for coming here and doing that. But look, you stole a lot of my thunder. You told us all about the district here. And oh, by the way, it's Ely.
0: Ely. Okay.
3: Say that one.
0: You know, sometimes you see things on the page and you're like, oh boy, there's no pronunciation on here. I'm either going to take a shot in the dark or that's just right. Admit that I don't know. And I admitted that, that I didn't know. Ely. Got Absolutely. It. Thank you.
3: Hey, it's a huge district. It takes me, it's an 8-hour drive east to west, and it's about a 5-hour drive north to south. So it's a lot of traveling to hit this district and hit it hard. And it's got urban, it's got rural. So I won 11 of the 13 counties in the primary, so everything went good. As you mentioned there, I was endorsed by President Trump. I was endorsed by Turning Point, Freedom Caucus, the conservative side of the party endorsed me heavily. So very proud of that. And it was a big win. I won by double digits in the primary. So now it's on to the general. And the Democrats have actually made this a target seat. They see it as an open seat to Congressman Amadei's retirement. He did a great job. And, you know, it's time to move on. So we're fighting hard. We're not taking anything for granted in this race. We need all the help we can get, all the support. The Democrats, they have a candidate who fits a lot of squares. And, you know, being funded somewhat by the DSA, and other parts of the party. So we're fighting hard, and you know, we look forward to this campaign and taking it to the finish line in November.
0: Dave, I'm interested in your military background. You really served our country with distinction in Iraq, and you know, you won the Bronze Star, and you stood up these three combat bases in Iraq. You led maintenance operations for all these combat aircraft. You had four total deployments. You know what it's like to put on the uniform. You know what it's like to serve and to love this country. You know what it's like to fight terrorists in the Middle East. And I'm curious about your experience and how that has informed your views of the Iranian conflict today.
3: Absolutely. Thanks for that. Look, my family served since the Revolutionary War. I had a corporal in the Virginia militia, actually. And so we've served all these years. And I come from a family of service and culture. You know, I'm looking forward to continuing that service as a member of Congress. Look, 24 years in the Air Force. Started off enlisted. I became an officer. I was a maintenance officer. I was a logistics officer. You mentioned the war there. I was logistics commander out of Kuwait, Al Jaber, Kuwait, in Iraq. I got the tasking to stand up those bases inside Iraq. So as we captured those bases, we had to get the logistics footprint in order to land the aircraft. And so we had to get the A-10s on the battlefield closer to the Marines, closer to the Army, so they could do their job. And so we stood up to Lil Air Base, to Kirkuk, and then Baghdad. I was in Baghdad when we captured Baghdad. So it was a lot of work, a lot of effort. You know, had over 1,000 airmen scattered throughout Iraq. Command and control was a problem, but we made it happen, and we were successful in that mission. So I retired as the maintenance aircraft maintenance commander up at Eielson Air Force Base in Alaska, and was then hired by BP Alaska to manage and create their maintenance program for them in Alaska on the oil fields. So I got a pretty good breadth of experience. I'm no longer there at BP, and I own two small businesses. So the breadth of experience that I bring to the table for Congress is pretty wide.
0: And based on that experience, I'm just sort of curious, how are you viewing the conflict with Iran? Obviously, we've been there for a few months now. I think we've made a lot of progress destroying their military, and you certainly faced down, I'm sure, Iranian terror proxies when you served in Iraq. What do you think the president ought to do now? How does this end, in your opinion?
3: Now, I think, you know, we need to put an end to it is what it needs to do. I think that the president has done a great job as far as doing everything he can to negotiate with these guys. They're just not willing to negotiate. It's unfortunate. They're a country that doesn't care about its people. They care about their regime more than they do their people. And, you know, it's time to end the war. It's to put a finish to it. If that means regime change, you know, I don't know. I don't know what it's going to look like. But, you know, I spent my entire career over in the Middle East, and actually totaled 12 deployments before, between, if you count Desert Storm and Operation Southern Watch and Northern Watch and Iraqi Freedom. I just went on and on. You know, we have been at war with Iran for 47 years. And unfortunately, some of the media is sitting there saying that Trump is starting a war here. And I believe wholeheartedly that Trump is ending a war that's been going on for 47 years, where Iran has been killing us.
0: Yeah, I do too. I think people seem to have amnesia about the last half century of what the world has been like with these butchers in Tehran in charge. Well, your experience, I think, will serve the Republicans well up in Washington, D.C., as decisions are made on this in the years ahead. I want to get to your opponent quickly. Her name is Teresa Benitez Thompson, quite liberal. She was in the Nevada legislature, and from what I count here, at least 11 tax increases or tax extensions she voted for. Things on higher payroll taxes, business taxes, sales taxes, property taxes, fuel taxes, mining, and other taxes. She tax. That was the hallmark of her service. It seems to be a pretty bright line between a low-tax conservative like you and a high-tax liberal like Teresa Benitez Thompson.
3: You know, I'm a free market constitutional conservative, and I think we need to reduce taxes, and we need to get the federal government out of the business of controlling the state and local governments. She is a big government person. She believes that she can spend your money better than you can, and she believes that the federal government's job is to spend that money. She, and even the state, as a state legislator, you listed off there, you probably missed a few. But she is every tax increase that we've had here in Nevada. You know, she's a DEI. She, you know, you name it, she's done it on the left. And, you know, everything that we're running against in this country, and I think we need to save this country, is kind of who she represents. So this is going to be a battle between which side this country is going to go. Are we going to go left, or are we going to go on the side of right so we can save America?
0: It's common sense versus communism, as the speaker says. I know where you stand. David Flippo of Nevada's 2nd Congressional District, he's the constitutional conservative running. Look him up. He's an American hero, served our country, and now he seeks to go to Washington. David, thanks for your time. Great meeting you out in Reno a couple of weeks ago. I need to talk to you all about sleeping arrangements, and specifically on what bed you are sleeping. If it's hot where you are, chances are it is. It's August. And you're a hot sleeper, and you wake up and it's sweaty, I must recommend to you the Ghost Bed. I'm now sleeping on a Ghost Bed in my own home. On those rare nights where I'm home and I'm not out traveling trying to save Western civilization, I come back to Kentucky, and I tumble into my Ghost Bed, and I wake up cool every single time because they have cooling tech built into every single mattress. 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It's a ghost bed, but the only reason you'll be shivering, it won't be with fright. It'll be with coolness. And I know that's what you want in a mattress. Danny Savalos is next. Scott Jennings on Salem. Stay with us.
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0: 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It's the Scott Jennings Show.
1: Well, the hamster died. We have a little hamster, and he turns a wheel, and that wheel is what powers our ability to put guests on the air. And just as we were coming into this segment, the hamster died, which means NBC News legal analyst Danny Savalos has not yet joined us, but he will momentarily, because I sent Hollywood Sean to the pet store to get another hamster. And right on cue is NBC News legal analyst Danny Savalos. Danny, we're covering the breaking news of Luigi Mangione in court today, pleading guilty on the federal side. I'm just going to stop there and turn it over to you. What happened? It seemed dramatic. Tell us what happened and then what that means for the state murder charges.
2: Yeah, it's so dramatic, Scott. I mean, what a surprise. But here's the thing. A defendant can always plead guilty at any time. It's whether or not he gets a deal with the prosecutors and whether a judge accepts a deal. That is, it gives prosecutors and judges some control. But any defendant can pop in and have a change of plea hearing and plead guilty in federal court. And what this does, and you saw if you watched the colloquy where he had to answer under oath, and this is why, Scott, defense attorneys like me, I hate plea hearings, because the defendant has to admit to a lot of stuff. And if they feel like they're innocent, then a plea hearing could go sideways really quickly. But Luigi was obviously very well prepared. So he's pleaded guilty in federal court. What this potentially means is he may have successfully found a way to get rid of the New York State prosecution completely. But Scott, it's a massive gambit, because if he fails, then he is completely sunk in his New York State case, because he has now essentially admitted to all the relevant conduct, albeit different technical charges, but the same relevant conduct in that federal case. So now moving forward, the next step is to ask New York State judge to dismiss the state prosecution based not on the Constitution's double jeopardy clause, but instead New York law's more expansive double jeopardy clause, which essentially provides that if it arises from the same transaction, you can't prosecute them again.
1: All right, let me just back up here. In court, Mangione stands in front of a judge and dramatically says, I shot Brian Thompson and he died in Manhattan. So he flat out admits it. That's number one. Number two, because he admitted to that and pleaded guilty to the federal charges, what could his sentence be on the federal side? What is he looking at here?
2: Oh, up to potentially life. Now, here's the thing. And by the way, as I predicted, there was no deal with prosecutors. I knew there wouldn't be one, Scott, and I'll tell you why. And with your experience in government, you've probably known more federal prosecutors than I have. These are parsimonious, stingy people when it comes to deals. And I'm not saying that lightly. I say that with all respect. But federal prosecutors are known for being really tough when it comes to deals. And I don't see any motivation for any federal prosecutor to offer a deal to Luigi Mangione, because they have a very good case, and this is a very, very high profile case. So not surprisingly, he comes in, he pleads guilty, and that's where we are with this right now. And in order to plead guilty, he has to essentially admit to all of these things. So now if he's unable to stop the New York prosecution, Scott, you're exactly right. He has stood in open court and said, I did this.
1: So at no point, by the way, because of the way this has all come down, he is out of the woods on the death penalty. Is that right?
2: That's right. And it's really, and by the way, Scott, if I can say as an aside, you know, this legal defense team should be taught in law schools. And I'll tell you why, because here are a couple truths. Luigi Mangione will almost certainly be convicted on both his state and federal cases, both of them. Obviously, one, he's already been convicted. He's pleaded guilty. And so you might say, oh, well, you know, the defense, they didn't win. Oh, they won. All right. And an example of how they won, one major win was that they successfully got rid of the death penalty in the federal case. And it was a very clever argument. Their argument was essentially that the way they got to the death penalty was a crime of violence plus death. And they argued successfully that categorically stalking could be violent. Stalking is scary. Stalking is bad. but it's not categorically always a violent crime. It's not a crime of violence. Therefore, that aggravating circumstance that gave prosecutors the option for the death penalty was gone. And that was an amazing win for the defense. Now, obviously, they can't make the case go away, but they may have saved Mangione's life.
1: Well, that's probably the best they could hope for. A lot of people will be disappointed he's not getting the death penalty, but we appreciate your expertise. Danny Savalos, maybe the best legal analyst going on television. Catch him on NBC News and sometimes here on the Scott Jennings Show. More news after this. Stay with us.
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9: News this hour from Town Hall. I'm Jason Walker. President Trump asking the Pentagon to reduce military exercises the U.S. conducts with South Korea.
10: President Trump taking to his Truth Social page, stating he has instructed Secretary of War Pete Hegseth to substantially reduce the military drills we do with that country. The president saying, based on my very good relationship with Kim Jong-un of North Korea, I am not happy with the fact the U.S. has long ago agreed to participate in joint military exercises with South Korea. These exercises are not only costly, but send a signal that is totally inappropriate and hostile to a country that, as long as Donald J. Trump has been president, has been unthreatening and respectful.
9: That is correspondent Laura Winters reporting. Yet another deadly earthquake.
11: A powerful magnitude 7.7 earthquake has struck off the coast of Indonesia, killing dozens of people and causing panic in a region prone to deadly quakes. The earthquake epicenter was 42 miles north-northwest of the city of Ende in the Flores region. The tremor triggered landslides and generated small tsunamis. It also caused severe damage and power outages, complicating rescue efforts. Authorities deployed helicopters and a rescue vessel to support emergency operations. I'm Karen Shemas.
9: Wall Street will get financial updates from some of the nation's biggest retailers this week, along with more details from the Federal Reserve's recent meetings. Home Depot gets things kicked off with its latest results on Tuesday. Berkshire Hathaway increasing its stake in Google's parent company, Alphabet. The company agreed in June to invest $10 billion in Alphabet. It expanded its stake to 106 million shares, worth about $37 billion on June 30th. More primaries Tuesday, Alaska, Florida, and Wyoming. More on these stories, townhall.com.
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9: Well, the BBC calling on the United States in a court for help getting documents and testimony from President Trump's family. That's in connection with his $10 billion suit against the broadcaster. Now, the president had filed suit in December accusing the BBC of defamation and deceptive practices. The case centers on a 2024 documentary that allegedly misrepresented a speech that Mr. Trump gave during January 6th of 2021. Lawyers for the BBC argue Ivanka Trump, Jared Kushner, and Donald Trump Jr. have relevant knowledge of the president's intentions in giving a speech. Tommy John, the pitching great known for the surgery that bears his name, has died at the age of 83. Experts say his surgery revolutionized baseball. More on these stories, townhall.com. Now, the Trump administration is launching a new strategy to tackle homelessness, arguing that treating addiction and mental illness must come before supplying housing. We have more from correspondent Ron Taylor.
13: HUD Secretary Scott Turner says years of housing first policies have fallen short, pointing to statistics showing 75% of homeless Americans struggling with drug addiction and 78% suffer from mental illness. Turner says housing remains important, but housing alone is not enough. The new Treatment First Toolkit, unveiled by HUD and HHS, aims to expand recovery services and connect homeless individuals with addiction and mental health treatment. HHS Secretary Robert F. Kennedy Jr. says lasting recovery starts with effective care, not leaving people trapped in addiction and homelessness. Ron Taylor reporting.
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16: Your answer on weather. Mostly clear overnight tonight, low in the upper 70s. Could see a little fog tomorrow morning, then sunny and hot for the rest of your Monday, high around 99, our heat index up to 107. Mostly clear tomorrow night, low in the upper 70s, sunny mid-90s Tuesday. I'm Georgia WeatherNet meteorologist KJ Allen on AM 920, The Answer.
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20: Free speech. Shaking Western civilization. And delivering common sense for the American people. Ladies and gentlemen. Here's Scott Jennings.
1: Friday, August the 14th, Jim Jordan of Ohio coming up in just a moment. First, a quick check of the headlines. Luigi Mangione pleading guilty this morning to federal stalking charges in the fatal shooting of United Healthcare CEO Brian Thompson. Luigi stood in front of a judge and says, "I did it." Now, he still faces murder charges in the state of New York, but his lawyers are trying to get those thrown out based on today's guilty plea in federal court. We'll keep an eye on that. President Trump touting his immigration record on the tarmac in front of Air Force One today before leaving for New York. Take a listen to the president. Cut 14.
21: Administration marks 15 straight months with zero border releases as apprehensions plunged 94%. In other words, the border. And that means for 15 straight months, we had zero people crossing the border. Are you impressed? Is anybody impressed? You are. Thank you. I'll give you the first question, therefore.
1: This just ended the show. An American Christian missionary believed to have been captured by radical Islamic terrorists has been freed and is on his way home from Niger. He was in captivity for 9 months. Kevin Rideout is his name. The FBI has got a hold of him, and they're bringing him back to the United States. He was originally abducted by three armed individuals. That's great news. Christian missionary rescued and on his way home to America. Joining me now, one of the strongest voices in the conservative movement, tracking all sorts of issues from his perch as chairman of the House Judiciary Committee, Ohio's own Jim Jordan. Congressman, thanks for taking some of the August break to talk with us here on the Scott Jennings Show.
22: Oh, you bet.
1: I want to start talking. Yeah, thanks for being here. I got to start with this. The thing they say never happens is happening every day. We have illegal aliens on the voting rolls in New Jersey.
22: Yeah.
1: We have the Democrat Attorney General in Michigan indicting people who were illegals for voting in the 2024 election. It's happening all over the place. They say it doesn't happen. We know that it happens.
22: Yeah.
1: What? I mean, you tell me, how are people in the House Republican Conference reacting to all this news?
22: Well, I mean, you know this, your listeners know this, Scott. It just underscores why the SAVE Act is so important. I mean, why you have to show photo ID, why you have to be a citizen, because, in fact, it was happening to the scale of, 6,000-some-odd voters in New Jersey were illegals, but were on the voting roll. And it's like, now what we're trying to figure out is, oh, when Mikey Sherrill did this announcement a few weeks back and said this happened, he tried to blame it on the vendor that they had the contract with who was doing this, signing up people when they were coming into the Bureau of Motor Vehicles. And they tried to blame it on the vendor. But now the vendor's saying, no, it wasn't our fault. We did exactly what we were required to do. You knew the information and you allowed it to get on the voter registration roll. So we're actually investigating that. It's funny, you got two sides of the two different stories there, and history has taught me that a lot of times it's the Democrat elected officials who aren't necessarily telling us the whole scoop. So we'll find out if that's accurate, but we're digging into that as part of our oversight work at the Judiciary Committee.
1: Congressman Jordan, I have to talk to you for a moment about Ohio politics. Lots of races going on in Ohio, including a Senate race. The incumbent is John Husted. He came in via appointment following J.D. Vance becoming vice president. And the old senator, Sherrod Brown, is running against him. There's a Fox News poll out today showing Sherrod Brown with a little bit of a lead on Senator Husted. How are you feeling about the campaign? And what's the Republican plan to keep Ohio in the red column in November?
22: Well, I think, again, it's about reminding the voters where the left, the hard left, the radical left is today on various issues. I think Senator Husted's done a great job. He did a great job when he was, in our state government, Senate governor, and done a great job as U.S. Senator. I think he'll win, but you're right. Right now it's a close race. Sherrod Brown slightly ahead. But that's before we've had an opportunity to fully tell the voters that Sherrod Brown's just a typical left-wing Democrat. I remember where these guys are, and I'm sure you've talked about this, but you had Ms. Hong up there in Madison, Wisconsin, who said we should get rid of Thanksgiving. You got Al Saeed, who said we shouldn't have footballs against football. And then, of course, you got the radical left who can't tell us, what a woman is, even though it's the WNBA, for goodness sake. So that's today's left, how radical they've become, and where they want to take the country is a dangerous place. And so I think we have to remind voters of that. And then at the same time, talk about the things we told them we were going to do that we did, like securing the border, like cutting their taxes, like making sure there's no tax on tips, and all the things that we were able to get done. I think that's what we got to communicate. And I think Senator Husted will do that. And in the end, he'll be able to win this thing.
1: There are a couple of House races in Ohio where Republicans appear to have a really good chance to knock off a Democrat. One is in the 9th District. Marcy Kaptur is the incumbent Democrat there, and the Republican is named Derek Marin. How do you see that race?
22: Yeah, we were just up a couple of weeks ago doing an event with Derek up in the Toledo area, the northwest part of our state. Marcy Kaptur, of course, has been in, I think she's the longest serving member now on the Democrat side, maybe close to Hal Rogers.
1: 40 years, I think.
22: One of our guys. Yeah, so it's like 40, 42 years or something. So, I think Derek's a good candidate. I think we can win that one as well. We were the one state, as you know, Scott, that was under our law, we were required to redistrict and redraw the line. It was our state law, so we had to do it. And we did. We did it in a way that actually improves that district. So I think, and then Derek's a good candidate, so hopefully he's going to be able to win that race as well.
1: And there's another race we've been looking in on the show here. That's Ohio's 1st District. Greg Landsman is the Democrat down there. Interesting young candidate on the Republican side named Eric Conroy. Have you had a chance to be with Eric at all? How do you feel about that district?
22: I haven't been down to his district yet. Just actually coming from Michigan right now. I was up helping a candidate of ours, Mike Bouchard, up in the Michigan area, a good candidate who I think can win. But we've, Eric's a good candidate as well. And the kind of guy you want in the United States Congress. So we'll see how that. His district is not quite as strong as the Derek Marin as far as Republican voters go, but I still think he has a great chance to win.
1: So you've been up in Michigan. I have to ask you what people are saying about the Senate race. The Fox News polling today shows Republican Mike Rogers up a few points and over 50% against Abdul El Sayed. Yeah, this, to me, is one of the most important races in the country because of the bright line between what Republicans stand for and what these socialist, Islamo-Marxist Democrats stand for.
22: Yeah, and it's, I think the once great party of FDR and JFK is now anti-Israel and socialist. And that is, I think that's just that's scary where the left, the hard left that has control of that party, where they want to go and what they stand for. I think it's real important we point that out. It's great that I think right now the polling is good for former Congressman Rogers, now hopefully soon to be Senator Mike Rogers, that the voters in Michigan are seeing through that, seeing what Al Saeed's all about. I mentioned earlier the idea that you're against. I mean, I think about that. Like, okay, you're going to run in an American election process. You're going to run as against Thanksgiving and against football. I mean, I like, go figure. That's how radical these people are.
1: I'll give you the last word on this. I reported to the audience last hour, Congressman, that Hakeem Jeffries gave a speech this week and promised that if they take power in November, they intend to what he called reform the Supreme Court, but it's really court packing. They'd like to put a whole bunch of activist politicians on the Supreme Court to essentially turn it into a kangaroo court or another political body. What's your reaction to that?
22: No, they've remember when Jerry Nadler was the top Democrat on the Judiciary Committee, the committee that's supposed to safeguard our court system, our constitutional system, the Bill of Rights, the Constitution, everything. He introduced the bill to pack the court, to add 4 liberal justices to the 9-member court to take it to 13. So instead of it being a majority for conservative principles and constitutional principles, it'd be a left-wing court. That's what they want to do. Now, if they're fortunate enough to win, or if the country's unfortunate and they win, I don't think they can get that done because President Trump will still be in the White House. And frankly, I don't think they're going to win because I think, you know, redistricting helped us. We got good candidates. And as we've talked about now, the left is so radical. But if they would, that's where they would go. And it's scary what they want to do, not just on the court, but a host of other issues.
1: From your lips to God's ears, Jim Jordan, Congressman from Ohio, thanks for your time today. I want to talk to you about sleeping arrangements. How do you sleep? On what sort of surface do you sleep? Do you sleep on a bed that leaves you sweaty and hot? Many of you do. There is a way to fix this, and it is called getting a ghost bed. Don't worry, this bed is not haunted. 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
0: The voice of reason, common sense for the American people. 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
1: Okay, it's that time of the week, Friday afternoon, and we bring you, and it's obvious this week, the relief factor pain of the week. Hit it.
0: And now, the relief factor pain of the week.
1: And this week's pain, it brings me some pleasure to report to you that this week's pain belongs to the Democratic Party, and the pain comes in the name of the terminally online streamer called Hassan Piker. He is this wealthy socialist internet streamer who has spent years saying the most radical and offensive and politically toxic things imaginable. Hassan Piker has defended Hamas. He has expressed sympathy for violent extremists. He says America deserves 9/11. And he has built an online following by feeding young leftists a steady diet of anti-American poison. And now, Democrats are discovering that Hassan Piker has become a tremendous pain for them. A Piker pain, if you will. Democrats cannot pretend that he is merely some random from the internet. He has become one of the most prominent campaign surrogates for many Democrats, including the Democrat Senate nominee in Michigan, Abdul El-Sayed. El-Sayed has eagerly embraced his best buddy, Piker. He has appeared with him. He has used his platform to reach all these socialist voters who have now taken control of the Democratic Party in Michigan and scared the bejesus out of people up there. Piker isn't hiding the mission either. He's openly pressuring Democrats to stop pretending to be moderates and fully embrace socialism. He even dresses like Chairman Mao, because apparently the communist message wasn't obvious enough already. It's always amusing to me how costumery is so important to these leftist theater kids. I will now play for you, in his own words, a sampling of things that Piker has told his audience that Democrats now own. Let's start with this. Cut number 8.
2: It's unconstitutional. Man, you can me from the back, okay? I the Constitution. I wipe my the Constitution. It's a piece of paper, dude. Shut up. The Constitution and this country, okay? You stupid.
1: That is Hassan Piker, leading Democrat influencer with his views on the U.S. Constitution. Here's another one. Cut 11.
3: If you cared about Medicare fraud or Medicaid fraud, you would Rick Scott.
2: Yeah, kill them. Kill those motherfuckers. Murder those motherfuckers in the street. Let the streets soak in their red capitalist blood.
4: Didn't he go to war and like literally lose his eye because some Mujahideen, a brave soldier, his eye hole with their isn't that how he lost his dumb eye?
3: America deserved 9/11, dude. I'm saying it.
1: All right. If that isn't enough for you, let's listen to another one. Cut number 10.
5: I don't have any sort of patriotism in my heart for America, but just in general.
1: I don't have any patriotism for America. This is the number one Democrat leftist socialist influencer in America. He has no patriotism for our country. He thinks that Rick Scott, a U.S. senator, should be murdered. He thinks the streets should run red with the blood of the capitalists. He says he wipes his you-know-what with the Constitution. Imagine being Abdul El-Sayed and having to explain every day for the rest of this election why this man is your best buddy and one of your leading campaign surrogates. You know what, though? El-Sayed doesn't mind. He's obviously fine with all of this. Why else would he make his best buddy Piker the hood ornament of this Senate campaign? But imagine having to be these Democrats around the country running in these competitive districts, trying to convince normal Americans that their party has returned to the center, while one of its most influential online personalities, who's out campaigning for Democrats, is dressing like Chairman Mao and demanding the embrace of socialism and political extremism and violence. That's not a minor ache, ladies and gentlemen. That is a throbbing, chronic, political migraine. But now Democrats are trying to back away from him, and Piker is none too pleased, but he's begging Democrats to defend him. Begging like a dog for a little help from the Democrats that he has been savaging online for years. Listen to this begging, cut six.
3: I know we don't always see eye to eye on a lot of stuff, but you have to literally at some point, I know you don't want to do this, not because you love what I have to say, not because I'm a part of this coalition, even though I am, whether you like it or not, but you are going to inevitably have to say, this is a ridiculous conversation that we're having, because the real conversation that Republicans don't want to have is the cost of living crisis. That requires you at some point to basically take the L a little bit, okay? And maybe be a little bit more honest about how I'm not this dangerous, toxic, radical force.
1: 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He knows full well what a drag on the Democratic Party he is, and that is why he is the Democratic Relief Factor Pain of the Week.
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10: With SRN News, I'm Jason Walker. President Trump ordering the Pentagon to scale back the annual joint military exercises with South Korea. He says South Korea has declined to help with a number of matters concerning the war with Iran. Indiana officials say seven people have died during several days of very heavy flooding. The victims include a small child and six adults. In the meantime, forecasters say that southern Indiana could get more heavy rain throughout the day Monday. Hurricane Lala has skirted Hawaii's Big Island without making landfall and is beginning to weaken now after at least lashing the region with some strong winds and drenching rain. And more primaries are headed our way on Tuesday. Voters going to the polls in Alaska, Florida, and Wyoming. SRN News.
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3: Mostly clear overnight tonight, low in the upper 70s. Could see a little fog tomorrow morning, then sunny and hot for the rest of your Monday, high around 99, our heat index up to 107. Mostly clear tomorrow night, low in the upper 70s, sunny mid-90s Tuesday. I'm Georgia WeatherNet meteorologist KJ Allen on AM 920, The Answer.
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5: We round out the week with Friday punditry, as we always do. Our special guest pundit is Matt Whitlock. You know him from the 10-minute drill. He comes up in 60 seconds as we discuss the week's political news. But first, I need to tell you about a new documentary that you cannot miss. Just 2 weeks before his tragic assassination last September, conservative leader Charlie Kirk sat down for one of his final interviews to wrestle with a timeless question. Does God still speak today? That conversation became the foundation for this powerful and provocative new documentary. It is called Can You Hear Me Now? It explores prophecy, faith, scripture, history, and the role that believers are called to play in our culture today. Follow director Matthew Thayer's investigation, examining the evidence, weighing today's most prominent prophetic voices against scripture, history, political, and scientific scrutiny. Rather than asking you what to think, this film invites you to examine the evidence, consider the biblical foundations, and to reflect on what it all means for believers who are living in today's culture. 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Either way, check out this new documentary about Charlie Kirk's last interview. All right, joining us here on the Scott Jennings Show, my friend, Republican communications strategist, conservative political commentator, Matt Whitlock. He is the vice president at CRC Advisors, a Virginia-based communications and public affairs firm. And he hosts the 10-Minute Drill. It's a podcast that summarizes political news and develops concise conservative talking points. If you want to be in the know and want to be sort of programmed on how to talk about the news of the day, I highly recommend the 10-Minute Drill. Matt used to work for Senator Orrin Hatch. He's also been at the National Republican Senatorial Committee. This man knows politics and campaigns inside and out. Matt Whitlock, welcome back to the Scott Jennings Show.
6: Thank you for having me. Always an honor. Always fun.
5: Well, it's good to see you, and thank you again for joining us. I know it's August. You Washington guys, August, it's hard to find you guys in August, but here you are on the Scott Jennings
6: Show. This place empties out. Empties out, man. Thanks for having me.
5: Absolutely. Well, let's talk about the week that was in politics. We had a big primary week. We'll start up in Wisconsin, where the socialist candidate for governor, I was going to say front runner for governor, but not the front runner anymore because she lost, Francesca Hong, crashed and burned. I'm interested in your thoughts on this. Here's sort of the question. All the polling, Matt, had Francesca Hong way ahead in the last couple of weeks before the election, but then she lost. Some people say the polling was bad. Some people say she just had an epic campaign collapse. Where do you come down on it?
6: I think it's two things. I do think that the polling has overestimated these college-educated white people in urban areas. It's the same thing we saw with Abdul in Michigan. But at the same time, I also think that she sort of ran into the buzzsaw of people sort of getting to know her better and that working directly against her in that last three-week period. I will say the last poll in the state had her up 22 points. And there's no good sort of explanation for polling, you know, that isn't just a massive fail, a massive misread of the electorate. But

0: at the same time, I think it's crazy that cratering that happened, because David Crowley, the person who won the race, was not a strong candidate at all. He had dropped out about 6 weeks before Election Day because he was in low single digits. But what happened was every other potential sort of establishment challenger to Francesca Hong had to drop out in scandal. And so he ended up winning by process of elimination as a proxy for, you know, wanting someone who doesn't hate Thanksgiving. But at the same time, he hobbles into this in a pretty weak position. He was below 40% in the primary. So I think that, you know, Republicans feel like they've got a really, really good shot there.
1: I think Hong crashed and burned. The Thanksgiving thing was just bizarre, but she was dramatically outspent and she never got the endorsement of Bernie Sanders or AOC. You know, if not, but for those two things, she might have won anyway. Some people were trying to portray this as, oh, the socialists. Yeah, some people were saying, well, you know, the socialists aren't as strong as you think they are. I think the opposite is true. I think the fact that she still came within just a few thousand votes of winning shows just how strong the socialist brand is. Even amid scandal and stupidity, and even without Bernie and AOC, she nearly pulled it off anyway. I think it's evidence of the socialism still flourishing and advancing in the Democratic Party.
0: If you look at in-state, the in-state Democrat establishment rallied everything they had to Crowley. And as you said, he only squeaked it out by less than 1%. And so I think you're absolutely right. If she had had a Bernie or AOC endorsement, any tiny thing would have taken her over the hump or likely even given her a really decisive victory. I think that the socialism brand itself wasn't really on trial here as much as a crazy lady who hates Thanksgiving, who sort of couldn't get out of her own way. But it does speak to the fact that within the party, all of the energy remains on that very far left DSA fringe. And I think that that's going to really hurt Democrats in November.
1: Also on Tuesday night, Matt Whitlock's our Friday pundit, by the way. Tuesday night, there was a primary in Minnesota. And I think there's a reason that Democrats aren't talking about and the media isn't talking about Minnesota. And it's because they don't want people to know and realize just how crazy Peggy Flanagan really is. We're all talking about El Sayed or Troy Jackson or supposed male James Tallarico. If you spent 10 minutes looking through the Peggy Flanagan file, you would say, I mean, where's this lady's straitjacket? But she is the nominee for the United States Senate in Minnesota, and the Republicans have Michelle Tafoya. I think it's a sleeper race. What's your analysis of the Minnesota Senate situation?
0: Couldn't agree more. I was watching Michelle Tafoya's sort of election night interview with Katie Pavlich, and just listening to her talk, she sounds like a senator. Part of it is that sportscaster voice that is just like wonderful, but she's good on message. She's a very, very strong sleeper candidate. And to your point, I think media wants to avoid, let's call it Francesca Honging her, Peggy Flanagan, because she's a lunatic, and if people get to know her better, she'll have the same effect as Francesca Hong. There's so much video out there of Flanagan, you know, dressing in a burqa and speaking Arabic and talking about crazy trans things and wanting to arrest ICE. I think that that is one that people should really watch closely, because even though Minnesota is a pretty communist state, there is a breaking point for just about everybody with these lunatics. And so I think that that's one that people should absolutely be watching. And Tafoya is a really, really good get for Republicans.
1: You know, for all the complaining that Democrats have done over the years about supposed political violence on the right, Flanagan said one of the most egregious things I've ever heard. And nobody on the left or in the Democratic Party ever says it was wrong or holds her accountable. Back during all the ICE craziness in Minnesota, she made a video. Now, she's the sitting lieutenant governor, and she made a video telling her followers to, quote, put your body on the line. She was telling people to literally fling themselves into the middle of active law enforcement situations, which, by the way, some people did. It was highly irresponsible, but there has not been a more Looney Tunes Democrat in the country than Peggy Flanagan when it comes to not enforcing our immigration laws and encouraging all this chaos and violence in the street. She is an agent of chaos. And she's a sitting lieutenant governor of the state. Very irresponsible, Matt.
0: I completely agree. And I think that, you know, that Put Yourself on the Line video was at a moment where we were already at a fever pitch. And you'll remember there was a House member even months before that who said some of us might have to die to make the point about ICE going too far. And it has seemed like Peggy Flanagan was also trying to sort of pour gasoline on that fire and saying the only way we're going to get the political changes we want, because they're running against the popular opinion of the American people who want illegal immigrants deported, is they needed to create some staged incidents, or they needed to stage some incidents where violence could happen. And that did happen. And I think that it's incredibly destructive. You'll also remember the t-shirt she wore about protecting trans kids that had a bloody knife on it, because she's arguing for, you know, violent overthrow of anyone who opposes the radical trans agenda. And I think that she is a brand of left-wing nut job that is incredibly dangerous and scary to watch, but it does show where the Democrat base is right now. They view violence as acceptable. Just today, we've got the Luigi Mangione plea deal. Outside, there's a group of Democrat people, and I mean, they're not, you know, elected Democrats, but they're people that probably predominantly align with the Democrat socialists, who believe that violence is an acceptable answer to your policy issues. And when you've got a lieutenant governor of a state like Minnesota who's also willing to use that kind of rhetoric, you see how we get the violent incidents we're seeing more and more of.
1: Matt Whitlock is our pundit of the week. Matt is a Republican communications specialist and expert, lots of experience. Matt, I want to round out this segment with a simple question. The midterms are coming, and the Democrats are nominating crazy people. The number one issue is going to be the economy. What is your advice to Republican candidates right now about how to talk about the economic conditions in the country and how to draw the bright line between the Republican view of how to fix the economy and the socialist view of what this country should become?
0: I think every Republican needs to look at every day between now and election day of the midterms as needing to accomplish two goals, 50-50, both of which are equally important. And it will be easier to do the first one, which is constantly highlight the radicalism of the left, the crazy. And we're going to have an entire midterm convention focused on highlighting the risks and dangers of socialism and the fact that our view and our ideas will lead to a better life for people. But the other side of that coin is we have to make an affirmative case for an economy that includes everybody. And we need to talk about how the policies we've worked on in the past are a step in that direction. We can't fall into the Joe Biden trap of, actually, you're doing awesome, look at all these positive indicators. We need to help people see that our ideas and policies are the path to prosperity that they believe in, while the other side wants to clamp down, raise the cost of everything in their lives for government services that work worse for them. And if we don't do both sides of that coin, I think we'll get crushed, because younger voters in particular just don't view socialism and communism as scary as former generations did. They need to know somebody's looking out with creative answers to the challenges that they face. So it's that 50-50 all the way through election day.
1: That is the advice of Republican communications expert Matt Whitlock. He's host of the 10-Minute Drill. Matt, you get that on YouTube, yes?
0: YouTube, Apple Podcasts, Spotify, Instagram, X. Yeah. We try to be everywhere to meet people where they are.
1: I love that. Well, wherever you prefer to get your political content, please type in 10-Minute Drill and look up our friend Matt Whitlock. Matt, when we come back, we're going to do our Friday tradition of picking the week's winners and losers. I hope you have yours ready. I have mine ready. You'll have the honors of the winner right after this. It's Scott Jennings on Salem. Stay with us.
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1: Rounding out the week here on Friday, August the 14th, our pundit of the week is Matt Whitlock, host of the 10-Minute Drill. Matt, before we do our winners and losers, I thought I might get A little breaking news in here. Luigi Mangione is kind of the news of the day, pleading guilty to federal charges and admitting in open court that he did shoot and kill UnitedHealthcare CEO Brian Thompson. It was kind of a dramatic gambit by his lawyers today, Matt. By pleading guilty to these federal charges and admitting the crime, his lawyers are hoping to use that to get the state murder charges thrown out in New York State. Now, he could still face life in prison for the federal charges. But, of course, a lot of the cult-like following that's come up around Luigi Mangione, these are people who either, A, were cheering on the fact that he did murder a corporate CEO, or B, some people just didn't want to believe it. Maybe that there was some conspiracy and he was taking the fall for it. When you heard the news today, how did it strike you?
0: Honestly, I feel like this trial, they've tried to find every sort of wrench they could throw into it to help a guy that there's more sort of, you know, night and day evidence of guilt than I've seen in a long time. And I think to your point, it is really terrifying to see how many people have gone out of their way to justify this and talk about how violence is an acceptable sort of answer to a policy issue. And we've seen polls that show for a long time that the left views violence as an acceptable sort of political expression. But man, this guy murdered a father in cold blood because he had grievances with the larger healthcare industry. Like, that is a scary, scary sign of where we are right now in our politics.
1: I was looking at some YouGov polling earlier this week, Matt, and I think of the people who were sympathetic to Luigi, like nearly half, it was like 47% identified as very liberal. Or no, it was the other way around. Those who identified as very liberal in the survey, 47% said they had some sympathy for Luigi Mangione. Yeah. I mean, like half the very liberal people were like, yeah, I guess maybe political violence is okay. I mean, it's really kind of troubling. Yep. All right, let's do winners and losers. Matt, I will give you the honors. Tee off. The winner of the week is...
0: My winner of the week is Caroline Leavitt, outgoing White House press secretary who announced she will be leaving the White House to spend more time with her family, including a very, very brand new baby. Caroline got acclaim and praise from across the conservative political spectrum, but even a lot of members of the media praised her work, her professionalism. She was very hard-edged as a press secretary in defending the president when she needed to, which is her job. But she also did a lot of great work behind the scenes to ensure that stories were shaped that helped the president and his cause. But at the same time, she's been, you know, a mom and shown women across the world that you can do incredibly important, powerful things and also have a family. But I think this is great for her kids that, you know, they're going to get to see more of their mom, but also know how great work she did at the time they were born. So huge, huge winner. But also, I think we all won from her service, and somebody great will take her place. I've sent $5 to all my friends in the White House, hoping that they'll bring in our friend Scott Jennings to replace her. But, you know, we'll see what happens.
1: Well, better than sending it to Poly Market, I guess. I see that there's betting odds on this now, Matt Whitlock, and
0: if you knew
1: what was going to happen, one way or the other, if only you knew. You know, I have to say about Caroline, I didn't really know her that well before the campaign in 24, and I admired her greatly during the campaign. You know, she had a baby during the campaign. She went back to work like 4 days later. It was right after Butler. Yep. She went back to work, and then she has this baby while serving in the White House and gets back to work rather quickly. Her service to the president and to the country has really been remarkable. She's handled the press as an external facing matter brilliantly. I agree with you. The behind the scenes stuff is, you never see it. It's behind the scenes. That's why they call it that. But the work she does with the reporters, they like her. She's maintained relationships. Yep. I mean, she is by a magnitude of a million a better White House press secretary than what Biden had, Karine Jean-Pierre, who was an absolute dolt and did a terrible job. Yeah. But she actually restored, I think, some greatness to the office of White House press secretary. And I served with a couple of great ones, Dana Perino and Tony Snow. But I think we're now back to that standard because of Caroline Leavitt. All right, I got to quickly do the loser of the week. We alluded to her earlier. But the clear loser is the socialist in Wisconsin, Francesca Hong, and she taught us a lesson in politics that, frankly, Matt, I didn't think we needed to be taught, but I guess we did. You can't go around trying to cancel Thanksgiving in Wisconsin. Yep. and hope to become a major party nominee for governor. That, I mean, it's a lesson that we all needed to learn, and we learned it from Loser of the Week, Francesca Hong. Catch Matt Whitlock on the 10-Minute Drill. Catch me on Monday. It's Scott Jennings on Salem. Have a great weekend.
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21: News this hour from Town Hall. I'm Jason Walker. Democratic Socialists racking up some wins in primaries, claiming to represent working-class Americans, but a closer look is suggesting the movement is driven by a very different crowd.
22: A recent New York Times column notes that just 4% of DSA members hold working-class jobs, while 80% of members over the age of 25 have college degrees. It also found that recent DSA-backed candidates perform stronger in highly educated counties, not working-class areas. The group's agenda includes higher taxes on the wealthy, policies advancing transgender ideology, and defunding the police, positions critics argue are far removed from the priorities of many blue-collar voters.
21: That is Bernie Bennett reporting. Now, conservatives say the movement reflects affluent, educated liberals embracing policies they can afford while claiming to speak for the average working American. Top dog in the Big Apple backing a measure that critics say will hit consumers right square in the wallet Here's Ken Lorman.
2: Mayor Mamdani supports the so-called Delivery Protection Act, which would force Amazon to directly hire delivery drivers and warehouse workers now employed through independent contractors. Opponents say the move would wipe out small delivery businesses, boost Amazon's labor cost, and drive up prices. One study estimates the average household could pay hundreds more each year, while unions stand to gain. Critics call it another socialist policy, making life less affordable for New Yorkers. Ken Lorman reporting.
21: Wall Street will get financial updates from some of the nation's biggest retailers this week. Home Depot leads off their results on Tuesday. Berkshire Hathaway increasing its stake in Google's parent Alphabet. The company agreed in June to invest $10 billion. It is now expanding that stake to about $37 billion. More on these stories, townhall.com.
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21: Well, now, don't let this keep you awake.
7: Pest experts say bed bug infestations are increasing, and this time of year, they're at their worst. Expert Eric Braun says bed bugs not only hide in mattresses, but furniture, clothing, and even shoes. And if you spot bed bugs in your luggage...
23: I would leave it outside. I'd unpack outside. I'd take all my clothing and put it directly in a dryer, and I'd dry it on high for about 20 to 30 minutes. Heat will kill all stages of bed bugs in your clothing.
7: Braun says if they're already in your home, leave it up to the professionals because they can be very difficult to get rid of. I'm Donna Water.
21: Tommy John, the pitching great known for the surgery that bears his name, has died at the age of 83. John had a remarkable 26 years in the big leagues, winning 288 games, becoming the first pitcher to successfully return after that elbow surgery. Breaking news and analysis, Town Hall. Ukraine carrying out a wide-scale attack on Russia's Samara region. Correspondent Karen Chamis reports there are numerous casualties, and then a later attack by Russia on Ukraine left an infant dead and 11 adults wounded.
24: The head of the targeted Samara region said that Russian air defense forces repelled a massive missile attack that caused localized damage to industrial sites. Medical assistance was provided to those injured. Ukraine's President Volodymyr Zelensky said Kyiv's forces targeted Samara's Progress Center using domestically produced Flamingo missiles. Russia's Ministry of Defense reported shooting down 598 Ukrainian drones over 19 regions. Separately, a Russian strike on southeastern Ukraine killed a three-month-old baby and wounded 11 people. I'm Karen Shemas.
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26: Mostly clear overnight tonight, low in the upper 70s. Could see a little fog tomorrow morning, then sunny and hot for the rest of your Monday. High around 99, our heat index up to 107. Mostly clear tomorrow night, low in the upper 70s. Sunny mid-90s Tuesday. I'm Georgia WeatherNet meteorologist KJ Allen on AM 920, The Answer.
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3: Welcome back to the Lars Larson Show. A George Mason Law School professor says there's a quiet war being waged on American companies. Are lawyers the reason your 401k has fewer companies for you to invest in? And what's behind the drop in U.S. public companies? Todd Zwicky joins me now, law professor at George Mason University's Antonin Scalia Law School. Professor, welcome back to the program.
5: It's great to be with you again, Lars.
3: Well, why has the number of publicly traded companies, and by that, so if people are listening and they wonder, what's a publicly traded company? A company in which you can buy stock and the stock is sold or bought on the various exchanges. Why has the number dropped?
5: Yeah, this is what's crazy, Lars. The situation is so bad and the availability of public companies has gotten so rare that there's something called the Wilshire 5000 Index, which was created in the 1970s when there were about 7,000 public companies. And it was supposed to hold sort of all of the stocks of like a very wide base of American stocks. Today, the Wilshire 5000 only has 3,700 companies because that's all that's left. We've seen this reduce in half over the last 50 years at the very same time that more and more and more Americans are owning stocks. And so we've got this real problem where a lot of us are having more and more trouble sharing in the fruits of American capitalism and investing in these. And one of the big reasons is our runaway securities class action cases. And what you get, I'm sure we've all seen these, right, where a class action lawyer will pounce on a company that just has a blip in their stock, sue them, shake them down for millions of dollars. The lawyers get millions of dollars, and the rest of us get a couple cents, if anything. And so a lot of companies are just saying, forget it. It's not worth the litigation risk. It's not worth the litigation cost to deal with these lawyers. We'll just stay private or we'll go private, like a lot of companies.
3: Well, and Professor, I heard what was the big change, and it was within, I think, the last 20 years, that just to go public was multiple millions of dollars. And I remember being described to me as, you know, a company says, hey, we've grown to this point. Let's go public so we can raise some money to go out and buy more plant and equipment and expand what we're doing. And their lawyers say, well, it's going to cost you $3 or $4 million to file just the paperwork to go public. So if you raise $7 million, over half of it is going to go just into the legal process. Is that kind of thing necessary in this day and age?
5: No, it really isn't. And you've described the problem exactly right, Lars, which is traditionally what would happen is somebody would come up with a good idea. They'd start to grow the company. Maybe they'd be Home Depot and they'd have 3 or 4 stores. Somebody says, hey, this is a great idea. Let's go to 300 or 400 stores, right? But that takes a lot of capital.
3: That's going to take a lot of cash.
5: Right. Yeah. And so that's why you would issue public stock. But like you said, regulations like Sarbanes-Oxley, the litigation risk that we're describing here. One of the other things we've seen has become a real problem in recent years is all these, you know, like California saddled all these public companies with all these DEI and ESG requirements, right? And who could be on their board, you know, all the ESG things that were just a great big waste of money. And private companies don't have to deal with a lot of that stuff either. And so they basically kind of killed the goose that lays the golden egg, right? The fruits of capitalism that we were able to, that so many people were able to share in, our parents were able to share in even potentially. And now there's just fewer and fewer and fewer of them. And so they've kind of exacerbated this fact where only the very wealthy can get investments in these private companies, hedge funds, private equity, that sort of thing. The rest of us are squeezed out.
3: Professor, I'm talking to Todd Zwicky, who's a law professor at George Mason University at the Antonin Scalia Law School. So is there any simple way to simplify that whole process so that we can make IPOs and publicly held companies, popular again?
5: Yeah, well, I hope so. What prompted me to write this article, this particular article that appeared in the Washington Post, and people could find a link to it on my Twitter feed at Todd Zwicky. What prompted this, there was a case before the Supreme Court, and it's this crazy case out of Delaware. And basically what you had was the situation with Johnson & Johnson where there were a bunch of lawyers suing Johnson & Johnson on talc, right, baby powder.
3: Yep.
5: And then there were these other group of class action lawyers who just were pouncing on what the first group of lawyers were doing and saying that when those guys would bring a new suit, they would just pretend like that's what caused Johnson & Johnson's stock to fall without ever having to prove it. And the Third Circuit allowed this case to go forward. They basically didn't require them to show that there was new information provided by a new lawsuit. They were just basically recycling press releases. And what's craziest, one of the things they pointed to is the fact that more court lawyers had filed sued the company. So it's this sort of reciprocal sort of circular thing between the trial lawyers, the tort lawyers, and the class action lawyers. And what I was hoping was the Supreme Court would take it on cert, that they would shut that down. There are things that could be done with that. Unfortunately, the Supreme Court denied cert, and so that issue is going to still be percolating out there, but hopefully it'll be cleared up in the future.
3: Any way we can get the Supreme Court to have a better work ethic? Because, Professor, I'm not a lawyer. You know I'm not. You are. But I look at these guys, and it sounds like, yeah, we've got all these clerks that do a lot of the work for us. We've got all this new technology that makes backgrounding cases, shepherdizing or whatever you call it, and it's that's a lot easier. And we're taking on fewer and fewer cases, which sounds like the nine justices saying, yeah, we'd like a job where we just constantly work less and less every year.
5: Yeah, and you know, and these are the cases that kind of keep the country running, right? You know, everybody focuses on abortion and, you know, things, and those are all very important, right? But this is a case in which the Supreme Court and Congress really need to get involved. Why? Because the Third Circuit includes the state of Delaware. And as your listeners may know, overwhelmingly most of the big corporations in America are headquartered in Delaware. Yep. And so now you can basically, these trial lawyers can basically run this same play over and over again, just against every big company and just shake them down like this. And so the Supreme Court turned it down this time, but hopefully they'll have an opportunity very soon again, because otherwise this problem's going to just keep getting worse. And more companies are going to stay private or go private to avoid these predatory class actions.
3: That is Todd Zawicki. He is a law professor at George Mason University's Antonin Scalia Law School. Professor, it's always a pleasure to have you on the program. I got to tell you, summertime is a great time when it comes to gizmos and gadgets. And one of the ones I'm most excited about, the Chef Man Slush Ease Max. Let me tell you about this, because I'm looking forward to getting mine. I mean, most of those frozen drink makers out there, they either cost an arm and a leg, or they feel like one of those cheap seasonal gadgets that you buy on a whim, and then after you use it twice, you simply give up on it and put it on a shelf somewhere. I want to get the Chef Man Slush Ease Max because I want to make those frozen drinks for my 10-year-old granddaughter, Payson. 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
3: Welcome back to the Lars Larson Show. It's a pleasure to be with you, and I'm glad to take your phone calls and emails. As you know, if you listen to this show, you understand that I'm one of the least knowledgeable people when it comes to professional sports. I mean, I have some glancing familiarity, but I'm not going to ever claim to be an expert in the NFL or the NBA or Major League Baseball or anything like that. But when I saw what happened to Jaden Ivey, who is a Bulls guard for the Chicago Bulls, And the team agreed or decided to waive him because of what are being described generically as anti-gay comments. And one of the things I always do when I hear that, if somebody says, oh, he said some homophobic stuff, I say, well, what exactly did he say? And I'm not trying to be pedantic when I ask that question. I want to know what he said. And what Jaden Ivey apparently said was that he didn't like the NBA promoting Pride Month because it celebrates unrighteousness, which is, you know, one of the most polite ways of saying this is wrong, I don't think it's right, and the NBA shouldn't be promoting it. I thought we should talk about it with Dr. Alex McFarland, who's founder and president of Alex McFarland Ministries. Dr. McFarland, welcome to, back to the program. How are you?
2: I'm great. Thanks for having me. I appreciate it.
3: Now, I thought that what he said was perfectly polite. He didn't go out and use, I mean, there are a couple of F words we can't use on the radio because of the FCC. We can say FCC. We can't say the other F words. And one of them is there's a anti-gay slur, and I won't use it. He didn't use anything like that. He merely said the NBA promoting Pride Month celebrates unrighteousness. And I think Jaden Ivey, I don't know the guy, but I think he's absolutely right. And they decide to punish him for that.
2: Yeah, I mean, it's crazy. It really is. And, you know, the idea that the LGBTQ trans mafia has gotten traction with, at the peak, it was about 250 American corporations that basically were bullied into celebrating Pride Month. What is an untold story is they are fast losing traction. The HRC, the Human Rights Campaign, that is very misnamed, they say that they are to lobby and promote acceptance for gay, lesbian, transgender, queer people. And among the people that, or among the entities, I should say, that have really been very obediently, nicely compliant with the demands, the insistence, have been pro sports. And so Jaden Ivey, he said truth, that homosexuality is unrighteousness, and that he didn't want to have to be in Pride Month forced to betray his convictions. So he exercised his First Amendment rights. It was not, quote, behavior detrimental to the team, and he was let go. And many players, by the way, as I'm sure most people know, many players have rallied and been vocal in their support for him, and my bet is he'll get reinstated, because if he doesn't, you know, he should get an employment attorney and, file litigation. Because, look, he has the right to his opinion, and all people do. But, you know, the irony, for years corporations had moral clauses in employment that if the legal word is moral turpitude.
3: Yeah.
2: If you did something,
3: you know what,
2: immoral.
3: Dr. McFarland, I've had a moral turpitude clause in my contract for, I would guess, close to 30 years. And people have already said, does that mean they can tell you what to do and what not to do? And I said, well, yes, to a certain extent. If you're working for somebody else and you're representing them and you engage in moral turpitude, I would imagine that Kristi Noem's husband could probably define moral turpitude these days if you've been following the reports. And they say, well, but they could accuse you of anything. I said they could, but if I really disagreed with it, if they said, well, Lars, you spit on the sidewalk and we're going to fire you for that, it's moral turpitude, I'd say, we're going to take that one to court. But if I went out and engaged in bad behavior, however you want to define that, you could say, well, you've brought shame and disrespect or disrepute on our company, and we want to fire you for that. I've been under one of those forever, and it doesn't really put any burden on my shoulders.
2: Exactly. But, you know, it's almost in the modern world that corporations and certainly pro sports and entertainment and academia, it's almost like they have immorality clauses. And by that I mean this: if you don't go along with the prevalent LGBTQ trans narrative, you'll be terminated. You know, either you comply with our stance against human biology and objective morality, it's almost like, you know, compliance with Pride Month is an arm twisting. You know, you have a choice. Either you go along with this and affirm it, or you get terminated. And so we're upside down, because I want to be very clear. And I've taught political science at the college and grad school levels for 20 years now.
3: Yeah.
2: An individual is free to do whatever they want to do. Let me say to all the LGBTQ trans people listening, if you want to destroy your body and your soul, you may do that.
3: Yeah.
2: But our Constitution presupposes natural law, objective morality. Sometimes it's called self-evident truth. And so that's why, for one thing, the Obergefell decision in 2015 was unconstitutional.
3: I agree.
2: Because
3: that's the gay marriage one, in case anybody else isn't following the cases by the formal name. That's the gay marriage case. And I agree with you.
2: Exactly. I mean, gay marriage is an oxymoron. It's like saying a married bachelor or a square circle. I mean, it's a necessary truth. In other words, it's undeniably factual, rational, not to mention scriptural, that marriage is between a man and a woman.
3: Yep.
2: Now, if people want to cohabitate, coupling, cohabitation, they're free to do that. But to basically coerce the population to betray common sense, human biology, not to mention sincerely held religious convictions, this is not free speech. This is compelled speech, and it's unconstitutional. And, you know, kudos to Jaden Ivey for his courage. The courage of his convictions.
3: Well, and doctor, let me ask you something, because I try to always come up with not a metaphor necessarily, but a way of comparing it. If a Muslim player in the NBA someday says, well, the league is promoting, you know, a beer brand or a whiskey brand.
2: Yeah.
3: And he comes out and says, you know, I'm not going to take part in that because it's for him. I mean, I have an adult beverage every now and then, but I'm moderate. Sure. But if you're a Muslim and you say, I don't drink, you say, okay, I respect that. That's you're holding to your religious convictions. The NBA is creating a standard where they would be required almost to say, if you call that unrighteous, then we're going to waive you as well. We're going to throw you off the team because you've disparaged this promotional campaign we have for booze. And yet I think any reasonable person... Go ahead, sir.
2: I got one for you. Okay, National Bacon Day is December 30th. Okay. Why don't we say to Jews and Muslims, you know, doggone it, you will celebrate National Bacon Day. We've got an ad agreement with the Bacon Producers of America. You will affirm and celebrate National Bacon Day.
3: Yeah, I don't think that would go over very well. That's Dr. Alex McFarland, president of Alex McFarland Ministries, who I always appreciate his insights. Dr. McFarland, thank you very much. I'm not afraid of social media. Check us out on Instagram, Facebook, Twitter, and all the other social media, and tell Alexa to play the Lars Larson Show.
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5: Mostly clear overnight tonight, low in the upper 70s. Could see a little fog tomorrow morning, then sunny and hot for the rest of your Monday. High around 99, our heat index up to 107. Mostly clear tomorrow night, low in the upper 70s, sunny mid-90s Tuesday. I'm Georgia WeatherNet meteorologist KJ Allen on AM 920, The Answer.
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9: Welcome back to the Lars Larson Show. If anybody asks you, does Lars know a lot about sports? I do not. But I'm always interested when sports intersect with the real world and a lot of the issues we've been dealing with the last several years, including transgenders and things like that. And the money side of it, it always fascinates me. I mean, because there's this tension between the players and of course, the for-profit institutions they work with, things like the NFL, things like the NBA, things like Major League Baseball, and those sorts of things. But I wanted to talk to Maddie Salamone, who is, well, she's the federal policy counsel. I mean, she's a lawyer at the Pacific Legal Foundation, about the president's executive order this week that's telling federal agencies to crack down on some of the chaos going on in college sports. Maddie, welcome back to the program.
10: Thanks for having me, Lars.
9: Is this the right referee that we need for college athletics, or is it just the only one that's actually going to step forward and do something about all the chaos that's going on?
10: And something I've talked about for quite a while, that I do not think the politicians in D.C. are the ones that are going to fix what's going on in college sports. I think fundamentally because they misunderstand many of the intricacies, and certainly I think all the very complicated cases and rules that have been litigated heavily for the last now, you know, decade or so at this point, a little bit more than that.
9: Well, tell me this then. I started out with a bit of an indictment of college sports saying there's chaos there. Is there chaos when it comes to things like eligibility and transfers and pay for play? And if not the president, then who should step into this mess?
10: There has certainly been a little bit of chaos. I think you can point the finger at the NCAA because they kind of have allowed it to get to this point, largely because following a case called Alston, NCAA v. Alston, that was decided in a 9-0 decision at the Supreme Court, ironically not about NIL, but it did deal with education-related expenses. And effectively after that case, and particularly because of a concurrence by Justice Kavanaugh that basically called into question a lot of the legality around many of the NCAA rules from an antitrust perspective, the NCAA kind of threw up its hands and has been under intense pressure from litigation about all its rules. And I think they have kind of created this situation because even following that case, they at that time had an ability, I think, to enforce some of their eligibility rules, and they chose not to. I think they really believed at the time that Congress was going to swoop in and grant them an antitrust exemption.
9: Like baseball has, right?
10: Pretty much, except the difference in baseball is you have collective bargaining with the athletes. The NCAA has never wanted to really substantially involve

0: athletes in any of the negotiation process. That was something that while I was a college athlete and chairing the Division I Student Athlete Advisory Committee to the NCAA, it was one of the things that we argued for, that athletes really needed to be involved in the process. The court in Alston said basically, you know, the NCAA rules that were at issue could not survive an antitrust exemption. However, they gave them two paths forward. One would be an antitrust exemption granted by Congress, cannot be granted by the president. The other would be if the athletes were to collectively bargain with the NCAA, and then you could have a situation, or the schools or the conferences, however that would potentially work. And then you could have a situation where there could be some more restraints placed on the athletes. The problem is that as it was during that case, the schools acting collectively, you know, were a monopsony, and they were artificially limiting the value of the scholarship and illegally restraining the players.
1: Let me ask you this, Maddie Salomon. I'm talking to Maddie Salomon, who's a federal policy counsel at Pacific Legal, about what's going on in college sports. As I said, I don't follow college sports that much. I enjoy a ball game as much as anybody, but I'm just not a all the time fan and following it. But should I be uncomfortable a bit that an awful lot of these schools are public institutions owned by the public, most of the time funded largely by the public, by taxpayers, you know, whether they want to or not, and they become kind of a farm team for all of the for-profit institutions like Major League Baseball, National Basketball Association, and the NFL. If they're going to do that, and everybody involved, the schools make money from it, now the players make money from it, the coaches make huge money from it, should I be a bit uncomfortable with the idea that they get any kind of special protection? Because it sounds like we just have a taxpayer-funded farm team that is operated to benefit the players, of course, and benefit the major league sports as well. Is that something that we should have connected to the colleges at all?
0: I think you're rightly concerned about that. It's been a massive issue, again, for over two decades at this point. I think since the advent of major broadcast deals and television deals for many of these sports.
1: And now streaming.
0: Correct. I mean, and I think there are ongoing questions about whether the NCAA and schools should continue to have a tax-exempt status. These are all massive issues. I think what the executive order did was it rightly highlighted many of the issues that are certainly at issue. The problem is that an executive order is not the way to solve it. I think ultimately it isn't, it's attempting to push Congress to pass an act that's been floating around called the SCORE Act, which would grant the NCAA an antitrust exemption, would essentially roll back a lot of the things that have been going on. It would preempt a lot of the state laws that have been implemented since NIL has started to become a thing. It would ban athletes from ever becoming employees, and it would codify the House settlement, which many may not be familiar with. I think certainly in listening to the roundtable discussion, it was clear that even at the highest levels, many are not aware that there has been a settlement reached by the parties, including the NCAA, about how to proceed with revenue sharing moving forward. These are all massive areas of concern. The idea of revenue sharing is ultimately leading a lot of these schools to eliminate massively many of the programs that women's sports, Olympic sports. There is rightly concern over the future of Olympic teams if we don't have sort of this feeder system, which is very unique to the U.S. college system. So all of those are issues. The problem is, again, I don't think ultimately it's not going to be solved by an executive order. This has been litigated in court. There are many court decisions that have been rendered. Ultimately, we probably need Congress to act, but you also need negotiation among the players. So it's a very complex thing, certainly more than we could cover in this short segment. But, you know, it's why this is not going to be solved with one or many executive orders.
1: That's Maddie Salomon, who is the federal policy counsel at the Pacific Legal Foundation. Hey, did you hear that? Listen very carefully. That's my phone. 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

0: I'm not one to say I told you so, but I switched to Pure Talk over a year ago, and ever since, I've been telling people there's no better wireless company out there. Well, a few months ago, a massive survey was conducted. 123,000 people were asked to rate their wireless carrier in four categories: coverage, support, data, and overall value. Well, the results are in. Guess what?
1: Hey, guys. Not sure you heard the big news. 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Even Reuters Institute says Newsmax is now one of the top U.S. brands, and President Trump says Newsmax is terrific. So get more info on Newsmax's planned IPO. 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
13: 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Why is anyone reporting on what polling is?
9: 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The Answer.
0: Back to the program. The Pentagon has blacklisted an American artificial intelligence company with a label usually reserved for Chinese adversaries. And why? Because it refused to help the military spy on Americans. Was the government out of line by doing that? Neil Chilson joins us now, former FTC chief technologist and currently head of AI policy with the Abundance Institute. Neil, welcome back to the program.
14: Thanks for having me on.
0: So if I've misdescribed the situation there, please feel free to correct this, but Anthropic is the is the center of all this, with a federal judge granting them an emergency reprieve from the Pentagon, saying you are a supply chain risk. What do people need to understand about this to really get the full import?
14: So this all started with a contract dispute between Anthropic, who has for quite a while supplied the U.S. military with artificial intelligence services. And this contract dispute has a bunch of different nuances in it, but a couple of the red lines that Anthropic had in its conditions for how the military would use it would be around mass surveillance on Americans and automated weapon systems. Anthropic in both cases said that its systems weren't ready for this process. And the Department of Defense had said, we're not using it for those purposes, but we take a principled stand that we can use the tools that we buy for any lawful use. And that contract dispute would normally be settled with the Department of War saying, hey, we're going to go with a different vendor. But Anthropic sort of went public with this dispute, and I think that fired up the Department of War and really sent this down a path that, you know, to the point where the Department of War and Hegseth and President Trump had some tweets talking about how Anthropic was going to be removed from federal systems, and then ultimately was declared a supply chain risk. The court has now said, there's two different court cases, I should point out, but one of the courts has weighed in and said there will be an injunction on that going into effect. That is stayed for 7 days until the Department of War appeals it to the Ninth Circuit.
0: Yep.
14: And we're still waiting for the D.C. Circuit to weigh in on another different challenge to this activity. And so it's not guaranteed that this is all going to go Anthropic's way, but this is a good preliminary ruling for them on this matter of whether or not the Department of War can use the supply chain risk designation. There is no dispute here. I will say there's no dispute here at all that the Department of War can cut off Anthropic as a vendor and can use tools that it thinks supply the tools that it needs for the warfighter. It's all about this supply chain risk designation primarily.
0: Okay, because that would put them in the same category as what? Adversaries like China and Huawei, technology companies saying, you're allied with our potential adversary. I think they are a real adversary, but they don't want to be in that category. But on the other hand, Neil, let me ask you something. If I view AI as another kind of tool,
15: Would this be like a company that, say, makes missiles or makes, well, you know, rifles, weapons, and says to the military, we will sell you these weapons, but you're only allowed to use them for these things, and we will tell you what you're allowed to use them for? And the Pentagon saying, no, if we're buying the weapons from you, we can use them for any lawful purpose that we decide. Is that a good, a useful metaphor or not?
14: Yeah, I think that's right. I mean, what makes this complicated is, you know, when Colt sells an M16 to the military, they don't even have the practical capability to limit the use of that tool. And so, you know, what we rely on is our, you know, civilian-led military that's accountable to the American people,
15: yep,
14: and to Congress, ultimately. And that's where the right restrictions lie. We shouldn't be trying to protect Americans' rights through contract provisions from vendors. Congress should step up if we feel like the law is weak enough here. And that's one thing that won't be settled no matter what the courts say in this Anthropic case. If we feel like the law is not keeping up with the technology to protect Americans from mass surveillance, Congress has to do something about that. And frankly, I think they should.
15: Well, and do you think that there is any real potential for the U.S. military to use, say, the AI tools that they get from Anthropic to do mass surveillance of Americans? Why would Anthropic believe that that's a possibility, possible use of the technology they build for the Pentagon?
14: It's not clear that Anthropic actually thinks that the U.S. military was on the path towards that, and certainly the U.S. military has disputed that it was trying to use these tools for anything like that. I think this is more about the all lawful use. And the dispute there is, I think Anthropic believes that the current law would allow for the military, for example, to purchase large amounts of commercial data. This is not information that's gathered through surveillance,
15: right,
14: but that's gathered in other ways, and that, you know, companies buy sometimes, and that they would be able to do that without a warrant, even though it's about Americans. And therefore, the law sort of has this loophole where the way we've interpreted the Fourth Amendment, that information is not protected. And AI makes that type of data much more useful.
15: Yep.
14: It's much easier to comb through that quickly. And so I think there is a concern here. But again, it's the kind of concern that needs to be solved by Congress. It's not going to be solved by the Department of War negotiating with Anthropic.
15: Does the United States Congress, I want you to answer this one honestly, Neil. Does the United States Congress have the technological expertise to actually write something that would meaningfully address that?
14: You know, I think they do. This isn't a space that's totally new. I mean, mass surveillance is not an area that's totally new to Congress. And in particular, this purchase of commercial data, there are active bills out there. In fact, the Fourth Amendment is Not for Sale Act.
15: Yep.
14: That passed the House. And so, you know, we have laws that are being proposed that would help solve some of these problems. And so I think that Congress may use this opportunity, and certainly the public should use this opportunity to say, like, hey, actually, we'd like some more protections from this type of overreach. Because
15: I think that'd be a great idea, and get Congress back to work. That's Neil Chilson. He is the head of artificial intelligence policy at the Abundance Institute. We always appreciate his insights. Hey, do you want another summer like last summer, where you barely slept at all because you are too hot all night long? 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
16: 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The Answer. The Sekulow crew isn't sure there is a moderate anymore.
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16: 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The Answer. 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
19: News this hour from Town Hall. I'm Jason Walker. Violent crime numbers are down.
20: The 2025 annual FBI crime report shows violent crime is down more than 9%, murder and robbery down more than 18%, and rape down more than 7% across the country. President Trump at an event celebrating law enforcement on Friday in Nassau County, Long Island.
21: Let's say they don't have good leadership, like Chicago has very bad leadership, but we have the numbers down because of what the federal government's doing. We get no credit for it because they say, well, we get no credit for it. They like to take all the credit, but everyone knows.
20: Laura Winters reporting.
19: Officials in Indiana say at least 7 people have died during days of very heavy rain and historic flooding. Victims include a little boy and 6 adults. Meanwhile, forecasters say southern Indiana could get more heavy rain later Monday. Hawaii has dodged a major bullet.
22: Lava skirted Hawaii's Big Island without making landfall as a hurricane, and now it's weakened to a tropical storm. But hurricane specialist Larry Kelly of the National Hurricane Center says Lava is still punishing the Big Island and drenching several of Hawaii's other islands.
23: Rainfall totals in excess of 30 inches have been reported on the eastern side of the island, of the Big Island, and damaging winds as well.
22: Tropical storm conditions have spread westward from Maui to Oahu and Kauai. Governor Josh Green says more than 60,000 households are without power. 3 hospitals have switched to generator power. There's a search and rescue mission after flash floods swept several occupied homes off their foundations in Hawaii County. I'm Donna Water.
19: Authorities are seeking additional people who fired weapons during a weekend shooting at Virginia State University, left 5 people wounded, a 19-year-old suspect in custody. More on these stories, townhall.com.
24: We all hear the radio ads about the IRS. 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
19: Correspondent Karen Chamis reports Iran believes that several of its airmen are being held in Qatar.
2: Iran has said that Qatar is holding three of its pilots who were reportedly captured when their jets were downed in March. Qatar has denied the allegations. However, Tehran has said until now it had no information about their fate. Saturday's statement alleged that Qatar had not allowed the pilots to meet or communicate with families or Iranian officials handling their case. Iran asked the International Committee of the Red Cross president for help, adding a fourth pilot was killed on the mission. A Qatari government spokesperson indicated on X that the pilots had been shot down and that Qatar's search and rescue teams found the remains of one. He said Iran was invited in April to visit and be briefed on those efforts, with no response. I'm Karen Chamas.
19: Breaking news and analysis, townhall.com. President Trump pushing a tax change that appears to have overwhelming public support and could put more investment dollars back into the community.
3: A McLaughlin poll finds that voters support indexing capital gains taxes for inflation by nearly a 4-to-1 margin, 62% to 16%. Supporters say the change would prevent taxpayers from being taxed on gains caused only by inflation, while freeing up hundreds of billions of dollars in locked-up capital for new investments. The poll also shows strong support for expanding the capital gains exemption for homeowners, a move advocates say would encourage seniors to sell their homes and increase housing inventory for younger families. Bernie Bennett reporting.
19: Arizona State University launching a new bachelor's degree on content creation, the new major sparking interest and heavy scrutiny. It includes courses in traditional communication as well as a number of media studies. More on these stories, townhall.com.
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4: Mostly clear overnight tonight, low in the upper 70s. Could see a little fog tomorrow morning, then sunny and hot for the rest of your Monday. High around 99, our heat index up to 107. Mostly clear tomorrow night, low in the upper 70s. Sunny mid-90s Tuesday. I'm Georgia WeatherNet meteorologist KJ Allen on AM 920, The Answer.
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15: Welcome back to the Lars Larson Show. It's a pleasure to be with you on Conspiracy Theory Thursday. I want to ask you about what is happening with doctor-assisted suicide. Now, of course, America has its share of states that have embraced doctor-assisted suicide, or as they now like to call it, medical assistance in dying. But nobody in our country has adopted it the way Canada has embraced assisted suicide. So I thought I'd bring on Sean Carney, who's president of the group called 40 Days for Life. Sean, welcome back to the program.
36: Good to be back. I didn't realize it was Conspiracy Theory Thursday. So
15: we started calling it that years ago when it just seemed like Thursday was the day everybody brought up their favorite conspiracy theory. Are we about to see Canada pass a very grim milestone?
36: Yes, and I wish this was a conspiracy theory, but I mean, this recent case where you had a 26-year-old guy, and he had type 1 diabetes, which isn't obviously the most uncommon thing in the world, and he just didn't want to deal with it his whole life. And he requested a physician-assisted suicide and got it. And that is a very dangerous precedent. And, of course, one of the big differences, and it's very real, is that Canada has socialized medicine, so they're looking at all these people going, well, we don't have to pay to take care of you the rest of your life. So we'll grant it to you. But it's obviously a very, very dangerous mentality that we will decide if your quality of life is worthy of continuing to live on Earth. And that's a very, very dangerous precedent, because they're saying the people will decide, which that's wrong in and of itself. But eventually they're going to decide how much you're worth. And that opens up a whole new can of worms.
15: Well, because they have a dog in the fight, Sean. I realize I make PETA mad when I use that metaphor, but it's just a metaphor. But if I've got a dog in the fight, and I say, if you folks, if you're the country of Canada and you're paying for socialized medicine, and you say some of the most expensive people to take care of are people toward the ends of their lives, the last few months or the last couple of years of their life, that's very, very expensive on average. So if you just kill yourself right now, you'd save the system a lot of money. So the same people who are paying for your health care in socialized medicine in Canada are the ones who benefit financially if you decide to check out early, right?
36: 100%. It is very economic. And it's also, like all eugenics, they tug at the heart. They talk about Grandpa and his struggle with fill-in-the-blank disease and how he's miserable and how he no longer really wants to live. And traditionally, and when you boil it down to natural law, we don't really decide that. That's one of the reasons that, suicide is a sin. Of course, it factors in of if you've been abused or there's other factors, but just checking out and saying, I don't want to live anymore, I don't want to suffer, that's actually not up to us, because our life is not our own. And yep. So that's the dangerous mentality of, I don't want to deal with anything anymore. And that's not a healthy society. Our rising teen suicide rates are not healthy. That means something is drastically wrong. And not being willing to, suffer in any way is just unnatural. Humans we've come so far because of our willingness to suffer. It's what we respect about each other, is our sacrifices. And so it's a very dangerous mentality. And, killing off the elderly, I think, particularly many of them who may not be in the proper state of mind to make a decision or have family members making it for them, it just goes down a very, very dark road very, very fast. And when you add on what you said, the economic benefits, it becomes a no-brainer for some of these governments.
15: And I'll tell you, one of the things that bothers me, Sean, is I get all the time arguments from people who say, well, you're telling me what I can do. And I said, no, I can't tell you what to do. Well, you're telling me I can't commit suicide. I said, nobody can effectively tell you to do that. If you decide to end your own life, if you ask me about it, I'll give you my opinion on that. But if you decide to do it, I can't stop you. In fact, as a practical matter, nobody can stop you from committing suicide. But what I can do is say to governments, I don't want you to sanction the assisted suicide of somebody. I don't want to participate in it. I don't want to be part of it. And I don't want the government to help you. And they say, well, you're taking my rights away. I said, no, I'm not. I'm just telling the government, don't tell the doctors it's okay to help people kill themselves, because that's a different thing than whether or not you decide to end your own life. I mean, sadly, there are so many ways to end your own life that people can do it without the government's assistance. But when the government jumps in and says, we're going to help people kill themselves, and we're going to take state licensed entities like doctors and hospitals and pharmacists and make it possible for them to help you kill yourself, we can say no to that, can't we?
36: 100%. And you have cases in Canada and England where they changed their mind. And it was the response of the government was too little too late, and they went through with it. I mean, talk about something that a lot of people change their mind on. I'm sure many more people consider suicide for 2 seconds than actually go through with it. But if you do it and you sign a document and you say, I don't really want this, and the government says too bad, that's what's happening also in Canada, to your point, and in the UK. And that's why we don't go down this road. That's why this isn't up to us, because if we think it's up to us, eventually the government will think that it's up to them. And that is a very, very dangerous reality. And, this 26-year-old's dead. He had type 1 diabetes. I mean, I went to third grade with a girl who had type 1 diabetes.
15: A completely manageable illness. I've got type 2. It's even more manageable. But type 1 is just taking insulin and keeping an eye on your blood sugar. And this person decides to take his own life, and the Canadian government decides it's okay. Have they reached the 100,000 dead mark yet, Sean? Do you know?
36: I don't know, but I think that they are close.
15: They were edging up on it because in 2024, they had already killed 76,475 people in the previous 8 years, and they're on track to hit 100,000 people killed through assisted suicide before they even get to the 10th year anniversary. That's disturbing.
36: It's very disturbing. It's also in the context of this demographic winter, particularly in Canada, you know, where they're not having children. They have no abortion laws. Like, you can just go and have an abortion at your house. You know, you could perform an abortion on anybody. There's no laws. It's just the Wild West. So they have no abortion laws. They have abortions through the roof for their population. And now they're, you know, going to decide that if you get the flu, you may want to consider suicide. And It's a very dark mentality. It's something that would take us a very long time to explain to our ancestors, you know. And I think we underestimate how nuts we've gotten in the last 50 years, because this is completely unnatural.
15: It is completely unnatural. That's Sean Carney, who's the president of 40 Days for Life. Sean, it's always a pleasure to have you on the show. 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
15: Welcome back to the Lars Larson Show. It's a pleasure to be with you on a Tuesday. Always glad to get to your phone calls and emails. I'm really pleased to welcome back to the program Dr. Aisha Mannering, who's a mother, an award-winning pediatrician, and a leading voice in pediatric health and a parenting expert. Dr. Mannering, welcome to the program, or welcome back to the program, I should say.
17: Thank you, Lars.
15: So tell me this. I have a point of view on spanking of children that is not wrong. I mean, I thought my parents back in the day, I knew that one of the last resorts was going to be a swat on the bottom, and occasionally I got one, and it tended to straighten me up. Is there anything wrong with parents who do that today?
17: Well, the thing is, our research is kind of showing us more and more how spanking can affect children in the long run. So there was an article in the Psychiatric News Journal in May of 2021 that linked spanking in children to aggressive behaviors similar to what these kids would have had if they had gone through neglect or some other type of trauma, like parental substance abuse. So it kind of linked to this feeling of not being safe, which brought out more aggression in kids. And then there was an article in the Pediatrics Journal in December of 2018 that showed that even though spanking may stop the problem behavior in the moment, it doesn't necessarily lead to good long-term behavior outcomes.
15: Because my recollection of it is, I don't look back on it as, oh my God, I can't believe my parents did that to me. I look back on it as, That was the end result if you exhausted all the other things that they could apply, you know, sit down and, you know, read your book for, you know, half an hour, which actually I enjoyed. But you know, they would say, you know, if they got past all that and none of that was working, then a swat on the bottom would tend to get your attention. And I always thought it was good as a last resort. And I never had a bad, a bad thought about it, or that it had somehow twisted me or made me feel abused.
17: Well, and Lars, you're right. You know, I think many parents have had similar experiences. You know, I remember growing up in Tennessee in my elementary school. At school, you could get spanked as a punishment. And,
15: yeah.
17: You know, and that was just in my generation. So there's a lot of parents who feel the same way that you do, that it was something that, you know, that maybe even they felt strengthened their character. But if you just think about it, say in the terms of the child, you know, as a child, your parent is bigger than you. They have more authority and more power over you. And so when they use spanking, even as a last resort, you know, the message that you're getting is that people who are bigger or more powerful, you know, have the right to hit or to hit each other or to hit someone who's weaker than them in order to get them to behave a certain way. So even though a lot of us are lucky that we had otherwise healthy, stable, you know, relationships with our parents and maybe don't feel the impact of that, you know, behavior when we were young, that doesn't mean that all kids across the board, you know, may come out without any trauma.
15: Well, what then should be the last resort that's used by parents who've run through all the other things and the child is still misbehaving? And I think of kids in a grocery store, and some of them behave very, very well, and some of them are just out of control, and you stand there and look at the parent, and the parent is clearly clueless, either is ignoring the behavior or is just simply saying, throwing up their hand saying, I don't know what to do about this. I have no solutions, which I don't think is good long term, is it?
17: Right. I mean, look, parenting is hard. I'm a parent myself, and I've actually been in the grocery store when my kids have had meltdowns and had to manage those. So, you know, it can be really tough to navigate those things as a parent. One thing I've talked to my families about is when kids seek attention, sometimes what they're really lacking is connection. And so, you know, these bids for attention may be bids for connection that obviously we may not be able to navigate in the grocery store, but at home, maybe there's some time that needs to be spent on connecting with our kids. And I think as adults, if we model the most calm behavior that we can, then they do take our lead on that. And I've seen this happen many times where the more we escalate as parents, the more I see the child escalate. So it's very hard. It requires us to really channel that patience when we have the least amount of patience left. But I think the more calm and more consistent you are as a parent, the better long-term behavioral outcomes you'll see in your kids.
15: Does it turn into good behavior in the kids in general? Did the study look at that at all? Or is it only looking at how the parents behave? Because it sounds like basically the majority of parents remember being spanked as kids.
17: I think a lot of parents remember being spanked as kids. And I think at that point, we may not have had all the long-term, you know, data that we do now. But what they found in the study in the Pediatrics Journal was that the best way to improve behavioral outcomes in kids was to follow more calm and consistent, you know, behavior techniques.
15: Hmm. Any other suggestions for getting kids under control? What do you do when your kids at the grocery store go out of control, Dr. Mannering?
17: You know, sometimes you just have to remove them from the situation. And I've had to really channel, you know, my patients as well in those situations. And then we do talk about it. I always think of it as kind of an empathy thing. You know, say your child is melting down. Clearly they have a problem. They're not handling their situation. They're dysregulated. If you've ever had a bad day and you've come home and you've been just kind of on the edge and not feeling great, you know, the last thing that you would want someone close to you to do is to then, you know, escalate that further by getting upset with you for feeling the way you do. So in the moment, I try to stay calm, but I think you do have to set limits. You do have to, you know, make sure that your child realizes what's an appropriate boundary and not. But I think when they are scared of you because they're scared of the punishment or scared of the spanking, they're maybe more likely to hide the negative behaviors they don't want you to find out about, rather than have that connection where they feel safe and over time can show you that they are able to behave in the way that you expect.
15: Because Dr. Mandering, if my parents said, hey, keep up that behavior, we're going back to the car, we're leaving the store, and all the other things we were planning to do today, which you were looking forward to, aren't going to happen, and we're going to go to the car, mm-hmm. and then we're probably going to go home, and you're going to miss out on all these things. To me, that seems like a great way to communicate that message. But I will tell you, Dr. Mannering, I still remember I never liked the idea of getting a SWAT on the bottom, but there were times where I just almost remember being, you know, I've kind of not lost it, but I'm not paying attention. And all of a sudden that one little SWAT on the bottom got my attention and let me focus. And I think there were times where I literally thought to myself, yep, I probably deserved it because I went too far.
17: Point, you know, there may have been some situations where you're like, gosh, I don't really want to miss out on the rest of the day that I had planned. I'd rather take this quick, you know, this quick punishment than have the whole day, you know, gone. But I think there's a lot of differences in our modern world, and our connection to our kids is different too. You know, our kids are growing up in this world of social media and AI where not everything that's real is clear. And so it's very important, I think, to establish that family connection.
15: You better believe it. That's Dr. Esha Mannering. She's a mom, an award-winning pediatrician, and a leading voice in pediatric health. And I still think a SWAT on the bottom is not going to hurt you bad. 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Your emails are welcome. Talk@LarsLarson.com. 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
1: With SRN News, I'm Jason Walker. President Trump ordering War Secretary Pete Hegseth to scale back the annual joint military exercises with South Korea. The president says South Korea had declined to help with the denuclearization of Iran. Authorities still seeking more people who fired weapons during a weekend shooting at Virginia State University that left five people wounded. One 19-year-old is in custody. Investigators trying to determine if others who fired did so in self-defense or if they were part of the aggression. Hurricane Lala skirting Hawaii's Big Island without making landfall and is weakening now after lashing the region with strong winds and drenching rain. More primaries coming up Tuesday. Voters going to the polls in Wyoming, Florida, and Alaska. SRN News.
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0: Only on Salem Now, featuring one of Charlie Kirk's final interviews. The new documentary, Can You Hear Me Now?, investigates modern prophets and divine messages shaping our political and cultural destiny.
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0: Follow director Matthew Thayer's investigation, examining the evidence, weighing today's most prominent prophetic voices against scripture, history, political, and scientific scrutiny.
5: It is the word of God that needs to be the bedrock of any functioning and flourishing civilization.
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3: Mostly clear overnight tonight, low in the upper 70s. Could see a little fog tomorrow morning, then sunny and hot for the rest of your Monday. High around 99, our heat index up to 107. Mostly clear tomorrow night, low in the upper 70s. Sunny mid-90s Tuesday. I'm Georgia WeatherNet meteorologist KJ Allen on AM 920, The Answer.
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9: Welcome back to the program. It's a pleasure to be with you, and a real pleasure, I think, for the first time, to welcome Congressman Brandon Gill. I don't remember that we've had you on before, Brandon, but welcome to the program. The pride of Eula, Texas. Which, when I look up Eula, Texas, they say the population is somewhere between 125 and 1,000. I don't know how a town gets that kind of status, but it's good to have you on the program, sir.
10: Well, thanks for having me. I appreciate it. It's good to be here.
9: Youngest member of the United States Congress who is a Republican, and I wanted to talk to you about this extension of protections for Haitians living in the United States. Can you explain that one to me? And should the Congress and not the courts be deciding who actually gets to stay in America and who has to be given a quick trip back to their original home?
10: Well, I absolutely. I'll give you the context here. Is last week we voted on to extend temporary protective status for Haitians in the U.S. Now, this was a program that was originally started in 2010 that would allow Haitians who were fleeing a disastrous earthquake to come into the United States temporarily, hence the name temporary protective status, and then they could go back into their country. And since then, the program has been re-upped and redesignated over and over and over again, to the point where it's just become de facto amnesty. In the House, just last week, with every Democrat voting for it and a few Republicans voting for it, voted to extend that temporary protective status. Now, let me tell you one thing about where we're at with that. There's about 350,000 Haitians who are covered under this. Because it's been extended so many times, 69% of the Haitians covered under temporary protective status came in under the Biden administration. In other words, they weren't fleeing anything. They came in here under the massive waves of illegal immigration that was pouring across our border. 91% of those who were covered under TPS came into the United States illegally. So this is just an amnesty program for Haitians, and it's something that every Republican ought to vehemently reject.
9: Congressman Gill, doesn't this basically spit in the face of all the people? I tell my audience roughly a million people, just over a million people who do it legally. It's time consuming. It's expensive. It requires a lot of hoops to jump through. And then you say, oh, you could have just come in under TPS because the Democrats will give it away to anybody.
10: Oh, of course it does. It's offensive to every American, especially, by the way, in the context of an election cycle, which we just ran on about 2 years ago, that was all about illegal immigration, where the American people were screaming, secure our borders, deport illegal aliens, and then to turn around and vote for an amnesty bill, I think is a total rejection of everything the American people have been screaming about for so long in our country. You know, the core question we ought to be asking with immigration, and especially in this instance, is does mass migration from Haiti benefit the American people or not? It's a very simple question. And the obvious answer here is no. 65% of those who are covered under TPS, which are non-citizen Haitian-headed households, are on welfare in the United States. That does not make our country stronger or more prosperous in any way.
9: Well, in fact, Congress, I'm talking to Congressman Brandon Gill, who's from, you know, he grew up in

0: he was in New Mexico, and then he went to Texas and grew up on a ranch and went off to college and became a financial guy and then started a newspaper. You've worn a bunch of different hats. But when you do that and you say, we're just going to let people come into the country without any benefits of the country, don't our existing immigration laws say, to be able to immigrate legally, you've got to show you're not likely to become a public charge? Nobody can guarantee that they won't end up on welfare. But this is saying we're going to bring these people in and put them immediately and, I guess, for a lifetime to be on welfare forever. So that takes the existing immigration law that says, no, we want you to be unlikely to end up as a public charge. And it turns it on its head.
1: Well, that's exactly right. I mean, American immigration policy has always been predicated on two key ideas. One is that you couldn't be a public burden. And that's something we've moved away from, especially under Democrat administrations. But it's a common sense idea that you can't come into the United States and expect the American people to pay for your food and your housing and your health care and your education and everything else. You have to be a benefit to the American people. And nobody should be coming in expecting free handouts. But the second part was cultural assimilation, which is something we've also moved away from. And the reality is that the majority of Haitians who came into the United States didn't speak English very well, didn't even speak our own language. So those are two key principles we have to get back to. And we undermine our efforts to do so by giving amnesty. And by the way, amnesty is something that Republicans for decades have rejected outright. It has never worked out well for us. We tried it in the 80s. It didn't work out well, and we should reject it now as well.
0: Well, and I reminded my audience just before you came on, Congressman Gill, that I said we were offered amnesty. I mean, this is when I was pretty young, but 1986, Reagan called it one of the biggest mistakes he'd ever made. The Congress is the one that passed the law, and they said, let about a million people come in, and then we promise, cross our hearts and hope to die, we'll safeguard our borders after that. And they let more than a million people come in and get amnesty. And it went on because of the courts for decades of saying, well, you ought to be covered under it, too. And we never enforced the border. I mean, until recently, until Trump.
1: That's exactly right. And that's something Democrats always want to do. They want to trade amnesty for border enforcement. They say, well, if you give us amnesty, then we'll secure the border. And they never uphold their end of the deal. And, in this case, they're not even giving anything. They're just asking for amnesty, which is even worse. But you're right. What we ought to do is make sure that the border is secure. We need to codify the president's border security policies into law, make them permanent, and make them permanent in such a way that it's extremely difficult for a Democrat administration to try to circumvent the law and reopen up the borders, because we know that they're going to try to do that again as soon as they get power. And I don't think that we should be talking about amnesty at all, because effectively what it does is it codifies past open borders. You know, it sort of codifies the repercussions of past years of open borders.
0: So, Congressman Gill, why do we see Republicans, a few of them at least, getting behind this crazy Dignity Act? Or am I wrong to call it crazy? Because it sounds like we're snatching defeat from the jaws of victory, where we have the victory. Americans voted for Trump. They backed his mass deportation. He's done as much as he can with all the headwinds of the media, the opposition party, the Democrats, and even some Republicans. And now there are Republicans pushing the Dignity Act.
1: Yeah, you know, it's a big problem, and you're exactly right. The Dignidad Act, the actual title of the bill is the Dignidad Act. It's written in a foreign language, by the way. It is an amnesty bill, plain and simple. I mean, what it says is that about 12 million illegal aliens who are in the country right now can stay. They're given amnesty outright, and then it makes it harder to deport all of the other illegal aliens who are in the country. And then, according to the Dignidad Act, if it were signed into law, some illegal aliens who have already been deported can come back into the United States. On top of that, it massively increases legal immigration and work visas, which is bringing people into the country and suppressing American wages. So it is effectively a mass migration bill. And, you know, you asked why would anybody support this. I think candidly, the reason is that there is a large cheap labor lobby in Washington.
0: Yep.
1: Where you have industry groups and trade groups who come in, they descend on Capitol Hill, and they say, listen, we need infinity illegal immigration because that drives down labor costs.
0: Unbelievable. Congressman, I've got a break. We're up against the clock, but that's Congressman Brandon Gill. He's fighting the good fight on Capitol Hill, and you've got the Lars Larson Show.
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0: back to the Lars Larson Show. And I know everybody's ready to celebrate because tomorrow is tax day. And I hope you have your taxes done. I've got some good news when it comes to your federal taxes at the very least. And that is the amount of time that Americans spend complying with your federal taxes has actually gone down fairly substantially, an estimated 1 billion hours of saved time. And it sounds like we're getting more money back from the federal government, although that can be a little bit tricky to do as averages. So I thought we'd talk about it with Damian Brady, who is Vice President of Research at the National Taxpayers Union Foundation. Damian, welcome to the program.
11: Thank you for having me on. Yeah, and taxes is so much more than what you end up paying on April 15th. There's a lot of time that goes into it. All the paperwork and collecting all the information that you need to file, reading those forms, reading those instructions, and trying to make sense of that. So we track all that time that goes into that over the years. And as you noted, we did see a decline this year, but it's still collectively, Americans are spending nearly 7 billion hours complying with the tax code, getting ready for tax day. And we need a system that does better, so that way people can spend their time more productively or at leisure if they desire.
0: Hey, Damian, do you think there's ever a chance we could get down to a simple enough tax code? People have talked about filing your taxes. I know it's old school, but on a 3x5 index card or a 3x5 postcard, could we ever get down to the digital equivalent of that?
11: Well, it would take a lot of work to slim down the tax code that we currently have, which amounts to over 4.26 million words plus thousands of pages of regulation that the IRS and the Department of Treasury write to help implement those laws and all the guidance that they write on a weekly basis to help further interpret those regulations and deal with questions that come up. So we have a long ways to go to trim it down from a 6.9 billion hours or something that's less burdensome on taxpayers.
0: I mean, because for 2023, I mean, that was incredible. 7.93 billion hours estimated time spent complying with the requirements of the tax code, dropping from 7.93 to 6.93, a billion hours saved. That's a considerable savings. How did that come about? Is there a simple way of explaining it?
11: Yeah, so there's a couple of factors at work here. We saw a lot of an increase in complexity and the number of people filing taxes during the pandemic because there were basically rebates and refundable credits available to people who normally wouldn't file. So they filed so that they can take advantage of that. So that added to the time burden that we saw reach the recent peak in 2023 of 7.93 billion hours. Since then, some of those COVID-era tax provisions have gone away. They're winding down. And then on the other side of it, the other factor is that the IRS has done a better job of estimating the paperwork burden imposed on people. They get feedback from taxpayers that help them improve their methodology. So some of it's on the back end. You know, and we had one of the biggest time savings that we've seen for people was enacted in the 2017 Trump tax cuts, the Tax Cuts and Jobs Act, which was a near doubling of the standard deduction, which is a really simple across-the-board tax relief for people that saved. We're seeing 30 or 40 million people doing that, taking advantage of that rather than itemizing now. So that's
0: just to make that one easy to understand, Damian, because I'm not a tax accountant either, but it basically says a single individual, what, $12,000 is exempt, and a couple, it's $25,000 of income? Do I have the numbers right?
11: Yeah, it sounds like it's in the ballpark, and it's just a really simple provision of the tax code that just provides a safe harbor for low-income people and across the board for everybody. So we did see some new tax breaks provided in the One Big Beautiful Bill Act, such as the Trump accounts and the deductions on tips and overtime income, which are targeted. So that adds a little bit of compliance burdens. People need to understand those laws, understand their eligibility for those deductions, and make sense of that. So that, I mean, that's sort of a temporary increase in some time burdens. As people learn how they work, it becomes easier and not as time burdensome down the road. And plus, those are set to expire down the road. So, you know, and those are targeted. So if you're looking at, you want broad tax relief, the better thing to do is provide things broadly, such as the standard deduction. If you the more targeted provisions you have, the more complicated things get and the more compliance burdens you have. And it's also administrative burdens on the IRS to try to make sense of all the paperwork that flows into them.
0: Well, tomorrow is tax day, April 15th. Damian Brady is with me, Vice President of Research at the National Taxpayers Union Foundation. I get some people who disbelieve me when I say to them, if the big one big beautiful bill had not passed, if we didn't have the extension of the Donald Trump tax cuts from 2017, taxes would have gone up this year. How much less would people, the average person, have received back in tax refunds if we had not seen the extension of those tax cuts?
11: Oh, we did a report on that in advance of, you know, while everyone was debating the One Big Beautiful Bill Act, and the average across the country was a couple thousand dollars in tax hikes, and plus all the standard deduction would have gone back to what it was, so then that's more time itemizing and making sense of all that. So it's a big relief for taxpayers that that the One Big Beautiful Bill Act extended and locked in those good provisions from the Tax Cuts and Jobs Act.
0: Well, and what I keep looking forward to, Damian, because I use it just to a tiny degree, but if you buy new equipment and things like that, the fact that you can expense it all this year means it's more likely that people out there working almost any kind of job, if you've been waiting for the boss to replace that vehicle or that piece of equipment, whether it's a computer or some other kind of machine, the boss has a bigger likelihood of doing that because he can write all the cost off this year instead of having to spread it out over several years. Is that the case?
11: Yeah, and that's a tax provision. You know, not only does it save you time from the really complicated schedules and rules that otherwise existed for business expenses like that, it's also pro-growth. And we want to see policies that let people keep more of their money and let people invest more of their money and help grow the economy.
0: Well, I think that's what everybody would like. But it means that even if you say, well, I already have a job, I'm paying fewer taxes or fewer dollars in taxes, and the boss is more likely to buy more equipment so I can be even better at my job. That's Damian Brady. Damian is the Vice President of Research at the National Taxpayers Union Foundation, and we always appreciate his insights. 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
16: 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Private sector payrolls rose 30,000, which is kind of low, but a lot of those jobs were added in construction and manufacturing. 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
14: 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The Answer. 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News, opinion, and insight. 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The Answer.
17: News this hour from Town Hall. I'm Jason Walker. New numbers are fueling the debate over which administration delivered better paychecks. Unleash Prosperity says the comparison between Joe Biden and Donald Trump is a story on affordability. Ken Lorman explains.
18: Economist Steve Moore of UP says inflation-adjusted wages, or real wages, fell nearly 4% during the Biden years, reducing Americans' buying power. By contrast, he says real wages under President Trump's current term are up about 1.2%. Moore argues that while the gain is modest, it's a move in the right direction and a sign that workers are finally getting ahead instead of falling behind. Ken Lorman reporting.
17: White House reports some countries are routing exports through third nations to avoid U.S. tariffs. Bob Agnew explains.
19: The report says China has responded to 2018 tariffs by sending goods to other countries for packaging and assembly. White House trade advisor Peter Navarro says China launders exports through more than 40 countries, causing tax revenue losses of $19 to $26 billion each year. China's leader, Xi Jinping, is scheduled to visit Washington in September. Bob Agnew reporting.
17: Firefighters still have their hands full in England and France. A number of wildfires are burning, but forecasters say some cooler weather may be on the way there. There appears to be bipartisan support on Capitol Hill now to get rid of daylight saving time once and for all.
20: President Trump supports keeping the time across the country the same all year long. On his Truth Social page, the president writes, "People are sick and tired of having to change their clocks twice a year. It is foolish, inconvenient, and in some cases, very costly."
17: More on these stories at townhall.com.
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17: It appears a red state attorney general's warning about financial discrimination against an ammo maker is paying off.
22: 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Following warning letters under the state's FIND Act, the company's pledge not to discriminate against lawful firearm businesses, with Bill.com entering a business relationship with the ammo maker. Ron Taylor reporting.
17: He pitched over the major leagues for 26 years. He won 288 games, a remarkable athlete. But when all was said and done, he was best known for surgery that he had on his elbow many decades ago. And thus it began, Tommy John surgery. Tommy John died yesterday at 83. Breaking news and analysis, townhall.com. An eight-day halt of avocado imports from Mexico's main producing state has now been lifted. We have more on the story, an explanation from correspondent Donna Warder.
1: Orchard supervisor Jesus Mendez says the halt in production had an economic impact on both producers and workers. Michoacán is Mexico's main avocado producing state and also a region where four cartels designated by the Trump administration as terrorist organizations operate. U.S. authorities fully lifted the restrictions after more Mexican troops were deployed in the region. Avocado producer Luis Manuel Soto says more troops bring more peace of mind because he says his life has repeatedly been threatened. He says, I think we can work more comfortably, do our jobs better, and hopefully they will continue providing security so that everyone in Michoacán can move forward.
17: More on these stories at townhall.com.
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23: Mostly clear overnight tonight, low in the upper 70s. Could see a little fog tomorrow morning, then sunny and hot for the rest of your Monday, high around 99, our heat index up to 107. Mostly clear tomorrow night, low in the upper 70s, sunny mid-90s Tuesday. I'm Georgia WeatherNet meteorologist KJ Allen on AM 920, The Answer.
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0: Welcome back to the program. It's a pleasure to be with you. I'm glad to get to your phone calls and emails. So the Supreme Court has weighed in and they struck down a crazy California law. Now, that's not exactly news. California has lots of crazy laws. The Supreme Court lately has been called upon over and over again to bring us back to something like common sense. So let me sort this out, because an awful lot of the headlines when this story broke about the Supreme Court's 6-3 decision have to have double or almost triple negatives in them. So California has a law that says if your kid is going through a sexual transition, you, the teachers, are not allowed to tell the parents. And then the Supreme Court comes in and says, I think properly, you're not allowed to have that law. Now, if I've outlined all that accurately, if I haven't, Corey DeAngelis, I'm sure, will be glad to correct me. Corey is an education research fellow at Heritage. Corey, welcome back to the program.
35: Hey, thanks so much for having me.
0: Hey, I'm glad to see this decision come, but it just seems like common sense to me. How dare the schools keep secrets about kids from the parents of those kids?
35: Yeah, it's totally crazy. And this has been going on for years. There were some conservative school districts, actually, in California, like Chino Valley Unified School District, for example. They were trying to pass some simple policies years ago to have some transparency that said, you know, if the child changes their gender at school, maybe the parents should know about that. And how about we go ahead and inform those parents? That was some form of local control. You had some conservative school districts doing this in California. And then their attorney general, Rob Bonta, laid down the law from the state level, subverted local control, and went further, tried to wedge himself between the parent and the child relationship, and basically tried to take people's kids away from them by trying to say, you know what, we're going to keep secrets from these parents. And, you know, the federal judge, even before it went up to the Supreme Court, had ruled on the side of parents when he said that this caused a trifecta of harm. Keeping secrets of parents obviously conflicted with the rights of the parent to direct the upbringing of their child. That's a 14th Amendment violation. But it also goes further than that. When you're keeping secrets from parents as a government entity, you're also harming the teacher, because the teacher might not want to play into the child's delusion. That could conflict with their First Amendment right to free speech, and also their right to freely exercise their religion if their religion is in conflict with changing your gender on a whim. That is different.
0: You know, but Corey, and by the way, I think Rob Bonta is a real piece of work, is the best way to describe him, and keeping it clean enough for the radio. But this bizarre idea, and it seems to come from one side of the political aisle. I know there are people who want to have moral equivalence. Well, both sides do it. No, you only find Democrats standing up, like, who was it? Was it McAuliffe back in the Commonwealth of Virginia saying, you parents have no business telling us what we teach your kids about. And that attitude does not seem to get corrected, even when they get decisions like this one saying you're not allowed to do this to an entire state like California.
35: That's a good point. And even though we won at the Supreme Court yesterday on this issue, it should have been unanimous. I don't know why in the world we have three crazy liberal justices who, well, one of them doesn't know what a woman is. So
0: I was going to say, well, you know, poor Ketanji Brown Jackson is not a biologist, so she can't tell you if a man with breasts is actually a man or not. I just suggest if he doesn't have clothes on, look down below his belt buckle. I think you'll be able to figure it out without the biology degree. But she seems to come up with excuses all day long about why she doesn't know stuff.
35: Exactly. And Lars, we've seen this movie before. Last year, we had a Supreme Court victory called Mahmoud v. Taylor, which allowed parents to opt their kids out of transgender insanity in schools if they want to, you know, not read a certain book, or if the kid wants to get out of a certain lesson because it conflicts with their religious values. We won on the Supreme Court on that issue 6-3 as well last year. But then you already have other states. They're already issuing these ridiculous opinions saying, well, you know, they're splitting hairs. They're saying, well, in this one particular instance, this school district is using materials that have to do with gender identity, not gender ideology. And so they're doing this thing to try to it's this ping pong back and forth between the Supreme Court and all these activist judges that were basically put into office by teachers unions, going against the will of the parents. And so I bet you're going to have some more problems. This isn't the end of the story here in California. You know, there's going to be some rogue districts who try to still keep secrets from parents, but that's just, you know, parents, eternal vigilance is the price of liberty. They need to make sure they're continuing to pay attention and don't believe that just because we won at the high court that, you know, the whole game is over and we can take our football, go home and call it a day. We still have to pay attention. Ask your children what's going on at school. Make sure you're still involved so that you can hold them accountable if they run afoul of the law.
0: By the way, Corey DeAngelis, the gentleman I'm talking to, is an education fellow at the Heritage Foundation. Here's where I see something that I think is an even deeper, indoctrination of the kids. We were all kids at one point. Did our parents tell us, don't lie to me about things? And they did. And did some of us tell lies or fibs, or big or small, to our parents? Probably, about all kinds of things. You know, did you do your homework last night? Did you go to bed on time, et cetera? But here we've got a government institution that is telling the kids it's not only acceptable to lie to your parents, and we will participate in the lie, but we're going to tell you that for the teachers, it actually may be a punishable or fireable offense if they don't support you in that lie. Imagine kids raised with that understanding. I can lie to my parents. The government thinks it's okay. And in fact, they've told the people hired to be my teachers that if they don't participate in a lie, they're going to get fired. That is bizarre and toxic, isn't it?
35: Yeah, and there's that trifecta of harm. The parents' rights are being subverted. The teachers' rights are being violated. And the kids are being actively harmed, too. They're young and impressionable minds, and they don't know what's going on at a very young age. And you have government agents basically putting their thumb on the scale to try to pressure them into transgender insanity that's going to hurt them for the rest of their lives. What if they go transition through surgeries? I mean, those are irreversible procedures. Even when you're just using puberty blockers, a lot of that is irreversible as well, and it harms those children for the rest of their lives. There's even lawsuits in states like New York that just came out where the jury actually awarded the victim, the child, who's now 22 years old, $2 million in damages, and they found the psychologist and the surgeon liable for the damages that they did.
0: Absolutely right. That's Corey DeAngelis from Heritage. The U.S. Supreme Court has now struck down California's law that told teachers to hide the gender identity of children from their parents, and it was a 6-3 vote. Again, Ketanji Brown Jackson on the wrong end of that one. By the way, I've told you before that everybody talks about those weight loss injections because the results are dramatic. I'll give you that about the GLP-1s. They work by lowering your blood sugar and reducing your appetite. 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
1: Welcome back to the program. It's a pleasure to be with you. High schools now say that marijuana is showing up much more so than it ever has before. It's showing up in bathrooms, hallways, even in classrooms. And it seems to me that part of that is because of the growing popularity of legalizing pot in America. There are a number of states, 24 states, in which it's now legal, at least for recreational use, but it's not legal for kids. It's certainly not legal for high school age kids. So I thought we'd talk about that with Ann Schlafly, who is chair of the Eagle Forum. Ms. Schlafly, welcome back to the program.
2: Thank you so much for having me. What a pleasure.
1: Well, by the way, it was always a pleasure to be able to talk to your mom, and because she did yeoman's work for the entire country for a long, long time, and you're carrying on that tradition, right?
2: Yes, she was a wonderful voice for liberty and sensible laws. And marijuana, the legalization of marijuana is destroying our communities, and we have to push back.
1: Okay, persuade my audience, because I'm not a user of this stuff. I don't like it. I've not liked the legalization of it. I think there are concerns about creating psychosis in individuals, which regular use of pot does do. And I was worried all the time when every state has talked about, you know, legalizing it. They say, but it's not going to be legal until you're 21, like alcohol. And then all of a sudden, a lot more teenagers were using pot because once it became legal for adults, it became far more accessible for the kids. Have I overstated that?
2: What happens with legality is it gives a veneer that it is okay and safe to use. When marijuana was illegal, everyone recognized the dangers of marijuana. But now it's legal and they pretend it's medicine. And although you say that it's illegal under the age of 21, there's a workaround on that. If you are 18 and you want medical, so-called medical marijuana, you can get a script at 18 to go get medical marijuana. So the 18-year-olds have easy access to it.
1: Now, is it time to start reversing all that? And is society ready to reverse that? I keep having people ask me, well, when is Congress going to take it off the schedule of drugs? And I said, when you get to 218 votes and you're about maybe three quarters of the way there, even if you count all the Democrats and some of the Republicans voting for it, you still don't have the country convinced that that's the right way to go.
2: I actually believe this is a bipartisan issue because I think parents have seen the tremendous damage that marijuana has done to children. And, you know, tobacco was first sold as a medical product. And then then it took many generations to realize that they were just profiting off addiction. The same thing with the marijuana. They are profiting off addiction. And what is happening is that the children are getting lifetime injuries from the marijuana. You mentioned psychosis. It's also schizophrenia. And, you know, you will never be right again with this marijuana use in a certain percentage of users. And part of that is because the marijuana today is such high potency. It is not your parents' marijuana. The other problem with marijuana is that we have to explain to people that no amount is safe for pregnant or nursing mothers.
1: Well, and in fact, I've had people say to me, oh, but you can't get addicted to it. And I said, hey, I've talked to the treatment people. Of course, alcohol seems to be the number one for self-referral, where people walk in. I don't mean when the judge tells you to do it, but when people walk into treatment centers and say, I'm addicted, get me off this stuff. The number one problem is alcohol, but number two is marijuana right behind it.
2: If you are using marijuana every day, you are addicted to it. And, you know, there are more daily marijuana users than there are daily alcohol drinkers in America today.
1: Where do you get that stat? Do you know?
2: It's in my book. And my book is Throwing Children Under the Cannabis, available at eagleforum.org. And I've got all the references to where these stats come from. But yes, well, more marijuana smokers than alcohol drinkers.
1: So how do we get people to accept this? Because I can anticipate that 10 or 20 years from now, we're going to hear a hue and cry to raise a lot of taxes to go out and pay for treatment for something that people voluntarily turn themselves over to.
2: Well, I think first you have to have public service announcements. You have to have, you know, this is your brain on drugs type of advertisements. You have to have parents who are adamant about saying no marijuana in my house, no toleration of marijuana. You have to, you know, you can't tolerate marijuana in your community. I mean, I live in Missouri, and we have recreational marijuana all over the place. And the number one complaint in my community is the smell. And so first we have to start to get rid of the growing and the cultivation that is producing such obnoxious odors that's affecting everybody.
1: Yeah, it's funny because when I used to go on drug raids with the cops, I'd say, how do you find a marijuana grow typically? And they said, you walk down the street and you can smell it. And they can literally smell the pot growing in somebody's basement, and usually large quantities of it. I don't think small quantities were detected that way, but they said you can smell the stink of the skunkweed a long ways away.
2: And the other problem for children is that the vapes have made it very convenient to smoke marijuana. So it's not like they have to roll a joint anymore. And the vapes come in candy flavors. So you always hook children on candy.
1: Yeah, and then in that case, are you going to smell that characteristic odor of pot?
2: Well, no, the candy flavor is designed to mask the smell and, of course, make it more palatable.
1: So that means that you can do it more surreptitiously than you would have been able to back in your parents' day.
2: And that's been the problem for schools. The one article that you referenced at the beginning, they talked about how the vape cartridges were clogging up the plumbing because of the all the smoking going on in the bathrooms.
1: Yeah, because the kids don't dispose of them in the trash. They dispose of them down the toilet, and then that jams everything up.
2: They got to hide the evidence.
1: Unbelievable. Well, maybe we can persuade America to go back the other direction, because I'll tell you, I felt badly for people who got addicted to things like opioids and that sort of thing. And then we said, now we have to spend hundreds of millions or billions of dollars to get them off the drug. And I point out, this was all voluntary use at the beginning. I think we're going to have the same kind of problem when it gets to marijuana. We're going to say, well, what do we do with this person who's addicted? We should pay for their treatment. Well, the problem is, the treatment may or may not be successful. I do know that it's automatically very expensive. And if taxpayers have to fund that, that's going to be another enormous burden on American taxpayers. That is Ann Schlafly, who is chair of the Eagle Forum, carrying on the tradition of her mom. 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
3: Mm-hmm. With SRN News, I'm Jason Walker. Mideast negotiator Jared Kushner is meeting with Israeli Prime Minister Benjamin Netanyahu. That after the premier soundly rejected the 15-point U.S.-backed roadmap to move the truce deal forward in Gaza. President Trump ordering the Pentagon to scale back the annual joint military exercises with South Korea. It's been known that Mr. Trump is not too happy right now with the government in Seoul. Hurricane Lala has just missed Hawaii's Big Island without making landfall and is weakening after lashing the region with strong winds and drenching rain. And authorities are seeking additional people who fired weapons during a weekend shooting at Virginia State University. Five people wounded. One person has been arrested. SRN News.
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7: Welcome back to the Lars Larson Show. It's a pleasure to be with you, and I'm glad to get your phone calls and emails. You know, whenever I talk about a subject where you might accuse me of having a dog in the fight, I'll tell you what, in the interest of full disclosure, I was born overseas because my dad was deployed overseas. Now, that was a long, long time ago, and my mom had already got out of the Navy, but she was pregnant with me, and she went over to join him, and so I was born overseas. Now, that's not the kind of deployment we're talking about that really takes a toll on families back home. More often and more recently, we've talked about people deployed to Afghanistan, people deployed to Iraq. And so there's a concern about that. Well, there's a brand new app out there, that is called Brave Connected that aims to help spouses and kids stay connected during those long separations. And I thought we'd talk about it with Madeline Del Suze, who is the co-creator of this new app. Madeline, welcome to the program.
8: Hi, Lars. Thank you for having me.
7: And you're from a military family, aren't you?
8: Yes, my husband's a first sergeant in the Army National Guard.
7: Is he deployed right now, or has he been deployed?
8: He has been deployed, but he's not right now.
7: Very good. So, what is it you intended to do with this that makes connections so hard to maintain during these long deployments?
8: So, right now, all the current tools available usually require you to be online at the same time, so FaceTime and calls. And what makes us special is you can pre-record video, voice, and text in advance and deliver it at a certain time for families. So, you can record a bedtime story, you can record a good morning message, or just a check-in when you know you won't be able to be available for your family. You can still show up.
7: And part of that probably accommodates the fact that sometimes the people who are on these long deployments are on the other side of the planet, and they're 10 or 12 hours off the clock their family's on back at home, right?
8: Exactly. Yeah, time zones are a major problem for the current communication tools that are out there.
7: Well, and in fact, Madeline, I have to tell you, a few years ago, I mean, when we had people in Afghanistan, I kept getting emails from a gentleman, and I said, where are you emailing from? He said, well, and he named the town, and it was in Afghanistan. And I said, I didn't realize you were there. He said, oh, yeah. I said, well, how do you listen to my show? Because it's on the other side of the clock. And he said, oh. He said, I have to do PT every day. So while I'm asleep back here in the United States, having done the show, he's listening to the podcast of the show in the middle of his day in Afghanistan. And that was one of the nicest compliments I'd ever had. But you realize that if you're a family and you want to reach out to dad by FaceTime, even if he's within some kind of internet availability, it might be wake the kids up at 2 o'clock in the morning so they can talk to dad or mom.
8: Exactly. And that's the hurdle we're trying to help solve. It's, you know, we're hearing that families are going days and weeks with no contact because these are the only options. And we're just trying to offer something, a real readiness solution that will help bridge that gap.
7: Was this tough to put together technologically? Because I don't know that I could create an app like that. I'd have to rely on somebody else who knows internet and apps a whole lot better than I do.
8: That's exactly what we're doing. We've hired a reputable development firm here in Oregon, and they know what they're doing. Their privacy and security are top of mind in every feature that we have. So we're really relying on them to help pull this together for us and make it everything that it needs to be.
7: Now, from our end of the connection, it's not as big a security concern, but I would imagine, did you have to work at all with the U.S. military to make sure that if you created this app, that the messages that were being sent could actually be viewed by the service member on the other end when it gets through all of the security that they're up against on the internet?
8: Mm-hmm.

0: Yeah, we have met with the National Guard here in Oregon, and we're working to make sure that everything is exactly how it needs to be for those security purposes. And so, yeah, that's a main issue for us. And so they've been really supportive with helping us to know what needs to be done to roll this out to families.
1: Okay, so how do people get a hold of Brave Connected?
0: So if you want to get a hold of us or support us in any way, our website is thebraveconnected.com, and you can find out more about our features, you can watch our campaign video, or you can contact us there.
1: Okay, so what does it cost? I mean, do you mind saying?
0: Oh, no. So the goal is to really make this free for military families.
1: Oh, good for
0: and
1: you.
0: That's really... Thank you.
1: Because everything costs money, and to have something as honest to God free, especially because military families aren't always, you know, long in the paycheck department, are they?
0: Exactly. No. And so, you know, we want this to really be an asset for them and something they can rely on and a source of support before they deploy for the entire family. And so we're really seeking sponsors and partnerships that will allow us to bring this to life for military families at no cost. And so in order to do that, that's what we're seeking. And that's been a challenge, just getting those introductions right now to make this available. But
1: well,
0: it will
1: what,
0: be on the app store.
1: I'm sorry, Madeline,
0: oh,
1: go ahead.
0: I was going to say that if it is on the app store, it's $9.99 a month for a military family.
1: Okay. And if people reach out to us and say, hey, I might want to help sponsor that, what would their involvement be?
0: We would love to partner with organizations that have a shared mission, and we can explore what that would look like, but we just want to make sure that we can work together in a way that suits our mission, which is to have no ads on our platform and make it a child-safe environment.
1: Yeah, and that's a challenge, too, because you want kids to be able to reach out to mom or dad if they're in the military, but you don't want to expose them because the Internet, unfortunately, is also a place where an awful lot of perverts and bad people congregate.
0: Exactly, and it's one of the main problems with the communication tools that are out there right now. They're not designed for children. There's algorithms, ads, and just it's not a safe place to be, and so that's top of mind for us is to make this a very child-centric platform.
1: Very good. And then the recorded videos, how long, I mean, are they limited in size or anything like that?
0: That is one of the challenges, and what makes these platforms so costly is the video storage and all that on the back end. But we do want this to be someplace where the family knows, like, this is where I want to upload my video. This is how I get it to my family. So we really want to eliminate those types of constraints.
1: Madeline, tell people again how they can get a hold of Brave Connected.
0: If you'd like to learn more or support us in any way, our website is thebraveconnected.com.
1: Very good. Madeline Delsuse, who is the co-creator of a new app called Brave Connected to connect deployed moms and dads with their families back at home. Hey, I'm going to tell you this. If I'm taking a supplement every day, I don't just want better numbers on a lab test once a year. I want to feel that difference. And that's why I stopped wasting money on fish oil. 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

0: I'm not one to say I told you so, but I switched to Pure Talk over a year ago, and ever since, I've been telling people there's no better wireless company out there. Well, a few months ago, a massive survey was conducted. 123,000 people were asked to rate their wireless carrier in four categories: coverage, support, data, and overall value. Well, the results are in. Guess which wireless company?
1: Hey, guys. Not sure you heard the big news. 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Even Reuters Institute says Newsmax is now one of the top U.S. brands, and President Trump says Newsmax is terrific. So get more info on Newsmax's planned IPO. 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
13: 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Now, imagine this. Imagine President Trump depicted in artworks as a pig or a KKK member or a clown. And then imagine that all of that art is being done by high school students guided by public school teachers paid from taxpayer money. I thought we'd talk about that with Brandi Crews, who found the story. Brandi is an independent journalist and the host of the Undivided podcast. Brandi, welcome back. It's been too long.
14: It has, Lars. Thanks for having me.
13: So tell me about this. What is going on in the Puyallup School District with a student art project that I think it's fair to say uniformly depicts President Trump in a very negative way? I mean, almost a horrendously negative way. A pig, a KKK member, a clown, references to the assassination attempt on President Trump's life. I mean, and apparently guided by an art teacher who pulls a public paycheck.
14: Yeah, this is wild. So a student sent us this. You know, it was disturbing to them as it was to us when we got it. And it's basically this big montage on a wall in this art class at Puyallup High School. And as you said, it has a bunch of different depictions of President Trump in various forms and has that reference to assassination, which is written on a flag with a question mark. And there's some stuff in the image we can't quite make out. Like there's a couple pictures of nooses and we can't read the text that's there from the picture that we received. Ouch. And so we, you know, obviously were disturbed by it, reached out to the school district and wanted to know, was this something the teacher did? Was it something students did? And what exactly was the assignment? And after a couple days, the Puyallup School District got back to us and said that they removed it. So as of today, it's not on the wall anymore. And they told us it was a student assignment, but wouldn't define for us what the assignment was, which is what we keep asking, is specifically how were the students prompted in order to create that kind of work?
13: I mean, because the thing I wonder about, Brandi, is imagine going back in time a year and a half and imagine that Kamala Harris had not wasted $1.5 billion and she'd actually somehow, God forbid, been successful in being elected as president of the United States. Do you suppose that if this same art teacher in a public high school had said, let's do some art about the about President Harris, do you imagine that it would have had the same negative character that it did with Donald Trump there? Because my guess is that it'd be very difficult to find an art teacher that would teach the same way about Kamala Harris as she did about Donald Trump.
14: Well, and if there was, that would be wrong, right? And we would all condemn it. But the other thing is, it would be up for 5 seconds before someone at the school took it down. And our understanding is this had been up for several days at least, and it's just become acceptable. You know, if it's some sort of hatred against Republicans in public schools in Washington State, it's perfectly fine. And, you know, I mean, we've done a lot of stories about this particular school district lately that have been quite disturbing, but it's also concerning to me that the school won't just, here's what the assignment was. You know, they gave us a vague response saying, oh, it was, you know, kids were doing art based on, you know, current political whatever. It's like, okay, in order to get art like that, it had to be something like, you know, share your depiction of President Trump or something that led to so many. And it's also concerning. I mean, look what these kids are thinking about. A lot of this was very violent and clearly is stuff being put into their heads by adults. And so it really has me worried about the future generations of America.
13: Well, and when you mention the possibility of nooses and things like that, if you're going to do that kind of thing and that is the way you're going to run art classes, then fine. But I have this deep suspicion that they only run this way with conservative figures, Donald Trump being an extreme example, perhaps. But do you imagine that the students pick up very quickly on where their teacher is coming from politically and they decide, I'm going to make art that makes Mrs. Johnson or Mr. Smith happy as opposed to stuff that's going to anger Mrs. Johnson or Mr. Smith?
14: Oh, exactly. You're not going to do something that you think. And if the teacher was opposed to it, the teacher would have taken it down. And you might say, oh, free speech and art, it's about expression. But no, even the school district acknowledged in their message to us that, you know, free speech to a point in public schools, but it can't interfere with other people's ability to learn and their ability to feel safe and whatever it is in the environment. And there's no doubt. I mean, there's a reason someone snapped the picture and sent it to us. It made them uncomfortable and it hurt their ability to learn in the school. And you can't have that. But, you know, just to pair this with another story we did on our show yesterday, you know, yesterday at a school district in north of Seattle, so opposite direction Seattle, but also what had traditionally been a very conservative area, Mount Vernon, Washington, there was an after-school protest sign-making competition being sponsored at the school and being sponsored by Indivisible, far-left activist group, and the local Democratic Party. And they were giving out prizes for who could make the best protest sign. And they were talking about it on the morning announcements. And so that's the level of indoctrination that Democrats are engaged in, because they would never allow that if it were pro, you know, make a sign for a pro-Trump rally. It would just never be allowed. And so they're really, I mean, they're trying to get to them and indoctrinate them early. And it's working, I think.
13: Well, it's funny because, Brandy, I was just telling my audience earlier today, there's a brand new survey out where they went and asked, they said, are you, as parents, are you in favor of having big guardrails against activism by kids in school? And most of the people who have, kids in school say, no, I don't want my kid involved in activism at all. And that's not just among conservatives. It's conservatives and liberals say, teach my kid the things he or she needs to do and leave the activism for later. And only about 10% of the survey was parents who said, oh, no, I want my child to be involved in activist activities. That it's apparently a very, very narrow group of parents or voters who want that kind of thing.
14: Yeah, but then you see it's so widespread in a state like Washington. And the real culprit, as you and I both know, is the teachers union. The Washington Education Association is responsible for so much of the indoctrination and the political messaging and things that happens in our schools, and then protecting teachers that get caught engaging in it. And so to me, you know, the downfall of the teachers union would be not only the best thing to happen for students in states like Washington, but also the best thing to happen for politics at large in Washington, because they also control so much of the narrative around taxation and, you know, they benefit from bloated government. So teachers union is the culprit that's doing this in our schools.
13: Well, and it also tells me that if you happen to be that conservative young man or woman who's going to high school and you realize I'm in a class where if I show my conservative bona fides in a piece of artwork, I'm not only going to get a bad grade, but I'm probably going to be disparaged by the teacher and humiliated in front of my fellow students. So you end up taking people who are 14, 15, 16 years of age and putting them under a tremendous amount of pressure to try to conform to what the teacher wants them to say and what their fellow students want them to say. That's Brandy Cruz. Brandy is the host of the Undivided podcast, and Brandy found the story that we've just talked about. A school district where a student art project depicted Donald Trump in insulting ways as a pig, as a member of the KKK, although KKK, that's the Democrats, and a clown with references to assassination. Brandy, thanks very much. Back in a moment, you've got the Lars Larson Show.
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20: Breaking news this hour from Town Hall. I'm Rich Thomason. The traditional U.S.-South Korea military exercise is just getting underway, although on a smaller scale than in years gone by.
21: President Trump taking to his Truth Social page, stating he has instructed Secretary of War Pete Hegseth to substantially reduce the military drills we do with that country. The president saying, based on my very good relationship with Kim Jong-un of North Korea, I am not happy with the fact the U.S. has long ago agreed to participate in joint military exercises with South Korea. These exercises are not only costly, but send a signal that is totally inappropriate and hostile to a country that, as long as Donald J. Trump has been president, has been unthreatening and respectful.
20: Correspondent Laura Winter says Mr. Trump has also cited South Korea for a lack of support in the Iran war. American negotiator Jared Kushner has held a rare meeting with the Hamas chief in Egypt to push to jumpstart the stalled Gaza ceasefire.
22: It's a meeting that would once have been unthinkable. But the face-to-face talks between Jared Kushner and Khalil al-Haya in Cairo are a sign of just how keen Washington is to see the next phase of the Board of Peace's Gaza deal put into action. Israel has rejected the plan, which would see it withdraw from the Gaza Strip while Hamas would disarm, handing its weapons over to a new governing body. Reports say Jared Kushner called for concrete, verifiable steps from Hamas, adding that Gaza could never be a source of terror.
20: The BBC's Joe Inwood. Days of torrential rain and severe flooding have killed at least 7 people in Indiana. 4-year-old boy, 3 men and 3 women lost their lives. Hurricane Lala has weakened to a tropical storm after pummeling Hawaii. Bridges and other infrastructure are damaged. About 100 homes been swept off their foundations on the Big Island. The Dow futures down 70 points. NASDAQ futures up 133. More on these stories at townhall.com.
18: AM 920, The Answer, Atlanta traffic. 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And bad news to start the Monday commute, the closure on 285 on the west side from the weekend that was scheduled to wrap up by 5 a.m. has not wrapped up yet. They have not reopened 285 yet between Cascade and MLK. So right now, all traffic is at a standstill there up to Cascade Road on the northbound inner loop coming up from Camp Creek Parkway, and the southbound outer loop is on the brake solid from Hollowell Parkway as that traffic is forced to take I-20 either direction. So that's not a good start there. We'll see what's up with the GDOT and how long that might stay closed. We'll keep you up to date.
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3: 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Our unity with each other is based on our unity with God. The Apostle Peter said in 2 Peter 1:4 that when we come to faith in Jesus and become his followers, that actually we become partakers of his divine nature. It's an amazing concept. This is because God, the Holy Spirit, literally comes and indwells us believers. And through the presence of God in us, we are able to partake of the divine nature.
2: If you'd like more information on this ministry or the teachings of Archbishop Foley Beach, visit awftl.org.
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25: Your answer on weather.
26: A heat advisory is in effect again today with a high around 100, our heat index at 106. Mainly clear overnight tonight, low in the upper 70s. Sunny, will keep it rain-free for the most part tomorrow, high in the mid-90s. Sunny and hot Wednesday. I'm Georgia WeatherNet meteorologist KJ Allen on AM 920, The Answer.
23: 77 degrees uptown on Peachtree, and if you're just joining us, 285 is still shut down on the west side both ways between MLK and Cascade Road with that overnight and weekend road work.
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27: 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It's so great to talk with you all. This is the Relief Factor Studios, and yes, back home after a long odyssey that did not involve a Trojan horse. Did you ever wonder, you know, there's Odysseus, and he's bringing all of the soldiers in for the battle, and he says to the soldiers, he says, thank you for joining me on this odyssey. And one of the soldiers says, excuse me, sir, Odysseus, why do they call it an odyssey? What does that even mean? He goes, oh, an odyssey is a long journey where everybody else dies except the guy who's leading you on the journey. And the soldier says, wait a second. What now? Odysseus. But that's sort of how I feel from this long trip that took me to San Diego, to Santa Barbara, to Chicago, to South Bend, Indiana, back to Chicago. And here's the thing. Flights are getting canceled a lot these days. Have you noticed that? I have firsthand. But it's fine. It's fine. I'm not here to complain. I'm grateful. I'm grateful to be back home in our studios and ready to get rolling here. Coming up in 30 minutes, Patrice Onwuka is going to join me from Independent Women's. She'll be talking to us about the economy since that's her bailiwick. Are we prepared? Are we set up for a strong August, September, October leading right into that election day? Or is it time to raise the red flags? Hans von Spakovsky in hour number two and Matt Whitlock in hour number three. Also, we're going to have a conversation with Michael Lucci, who's a national security expert. Did you know that a dude bought a building right near the White House? He's a member of the Communist Party of China, and he's a trained sniper. That doesn't seem right. Michael Lucci will bring us the details on that story coming up. First of all, I want to ask you a question. And it's, you know, it's Monday morning. We should start a conversation, you and I, at 855-784-4255. Are you concerned about the presidential election? Hey, overlook the midterms for a minute. I'm actually, it's going to be a tight election this November. But I'm still confident that Republicans are going to eke out a small majority, small, but a majority nonetheless. And that's all that matters. But looking forward to the presidential election, I'm told that there are a lot of Democrats that we should be afraid of. I'm told that the Democrats are bringing in their best. I'm told that this is going to be a wipeout because it's finally time for America to repudiate Trump and Trumpism and anybody attached to Donald Trump, which is basically any Republican running except for Bill Kristol. And I don't think he's running, nor do I think he's a Republican. I'm told that this is the moment where Republicans are going to crash and burn. And they also tell me that they've got some really, really incredible candidates, so talented and so smart and able to bring together the various radical factions of the Democrats that we're seeing emerging through the Democrat Socialists of America, as well as maintain that calm and reasonable voice of moderation that brought us Bill Clinton and Joe Biden. You remember when they ran as moderates and then to shred our country? Yeah, those guys. They're really good at pretending like they're not insane. Like John Ossoff. Oh, there's a video of John Ossoff going around from a rally he did this weekend. Could somebody ask me? John Ossoff has been in the Senate for 6 years. Can somebody tell me what he did? Not give a speech, not ask people questions. No. Is there one signature piece of legislation John Ossoff is known for or responsible for? He's had 6 years in the Senate. What has he done? What can he hang it? For that matter, before he became a senator, what did he do? You know, he's a trust fund baby who in his 20s and early 30s got bored and decided he wanted to make movies. So he went out and did documentaries that nobody has ever heard of. That's his career. And now, of course, shockingly, he's got really well-produced videos of him on the campaign trail that make him look so incredible. And he like looks like Thomas Jefferson and George Washington and Barack Obama wrapped up into one gnarly white package with a slight southern accent. It's almost like, you know, his skills as a filmmaker has produced a product that you're ready to buy. That's John Ossoff for you. They, of course, the Democrats have a problem with John Ossoff. It's going to stand in the way of him getting nominated. He's Jewish. Over there in that party, yeah, they're not really inclined to do that sort of thing. Ditto Josh Shapiro, so set those two aside. Andy Beshear. Now, Andy Beshear is the one I'm told we really have to look out for. Governor of Kentucky, term limited out. He's a Democrat in a red state. This is what we should fear the most. Andy Beshear is definitely running for office. He's already lined up everything to seize South Carolina. South Carolina is the first primary state. The DNC put that, enshrined it. They voted on it, confirmed it in Austin, Texas over the weekend. Take it to the bank. South Carolina will be your first state. That means, theoretically, you've got a southern governor in Kentucky. He's close to South Carolina. He might have an edge. Ditto John Ossoff, except for that whole Jewish thing, right? So here's Andy Beshear trying to act reasonable and normal and moderate and not at all socialist. Yesterday on Face the Nation, and this is it's Margaret O'Brien, right, is the... She's the host of that. She's the big, that went right. Oh, she wasn't there. She was out. She didn't do Face the Nation yesterday. Well, that's weird because just last week she did Face the Nation and she got completely embarrassed and humiliated. Oh, I see. Yeah. I'm sure she's just on vacation. I'm sure she's taking the day off. I'm sure nobody at CBS News says, yeah, you know what, Margaret, you're making us all look bad. How about you're suspended for a couple of weeks?
5: I'm sure that didn't happen. That we would have heard about that. Anyway, so here's the fill-in. Ed O'Keefe, Ed O'Brien, Ed O'Donnell. Anyway, it's Ed somebody. Filling in at Face the Nation with Andy Beshear. And just take a listen to how calm and reasonable and moderate Andy Beshear is.
6: So a fix the darn government constitutional amendment, it is time. It should outlaw partisan redistricting and enshrine part of the Voting Rights Act right there in the Constitution. It should create term limits for Congress and the Supreme Court. No more gaming those appointments. It should also overturn Citizens United and I think call for direct elections of the president and the vice president. That could actually make things work. A big idea that would, yes, change government, but in a way enshrined in the Constitution where people would know it's going to get better.
7: I didn't realize you support abolishing the Electoral College. If you're saying direct election of the president and vice president.
6: Yeah, I've said it a number of times, and it's because in Kentucky, we will never see a candidate for president or vice president unless they're from here. Why? Because people just expect that it'll go one way or the other. It's the idea that someone would get elected not just knowing about seven states, but having to earn votes all over the United States. I certainly think it's time.
5: Oh, what a moron. Okay, so you saw what happened there. And by the way, in the same interview, he said, yeah, these socialists are crazy. Socialism has no place in America. We don't like the socialists. And then he went on to embrace every single lunatic idea that the Democrats, Socialists of America have been promulgating, including doing away with the Electoral College. Because then, you know, nobody's campaigning in Kentucky right now. So if we do away the Electoral College, yeah, because if we go to a national popular vote, you know that candidates are going to be, you know, beaten down the door to get to Lexington to make sure that they get all of those votes for the popular vote from Lexington, Kentucky. How stupid do you have to be to think this? All of the campaigning in this country will be in L.A., New York, Chicago, San Francisco, maybe Dallas, maybe Houston. You've got to be absolute first-class, multi-elected, electoral, political genius from the left to be so stupid as to think that doing away with the Electoral College will actually help the people of Kentucky have a voice in our presidential elections. But I hope you heard he wants to do this as a constitutional amendment, and it's called the Fix the Darn Government Constitutional Amendment. Because if there's a constitutional amendment that says we're going to do away with the Electoral College and the thing that actually gave states like Kentucky a voice in this country for the last 250 years, it probably wouldn't pass. So instead, if you put darn in there, well, you're just a down-home guy who has breakfast at Cracker Barrel, just like me. What an idiot. I apologize. I don't like to call people. That's an idiotic idea. But he's calm and he's reasonable and he doesn't have blue hair or a pierced nose. So I guess that means he's not a radical socialist. You need to understand a couple of things that are happening here. First of all, this is Andy Beshear basically surrendering to the socialists. He's one of the moderate ones. And he's saying, yeah, we got to get rid of this Electoral College. So here's two things that are operating. The first is Democrats know that they are screwed after 2030. With demographic changes and people moving out of blue states and into red states, and with the corrections that need to be made from when Joe Biden oversaw the census in 2020, corrections that they know they have to make because they screwed states like Texas and Idaho and Tennessee and Florida and falsely counted electoral credits and House seats to states like Illinois, New York and California. They've already admitted that, by the way. Trump should have ordered them to redistrict and reapportion immediately when he became president. But that's not going to happen now. So we'll wait till 2030. But they know that they're losing anywhere between 10 and 20 electoral votes going to traditional red states. Okay, that's number one, what's going on here. But there's something else that's happening with Andy Beshear, the socialist, and doing away with Electoral College. I'll share that in a little bit more with you next. Keep it here. It's O'Connor and Company.
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10: 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And bad news to start the Monday commute, the closure on 285 on the west side from the weekend that was scheduled to wrap up by 5 a.m. has not wrapped up yet. They have not reopened 285 yet between Cascade and MLK. So right now, all traffic is at a standstill there up to Cascade Road on the northbound inner loop coming up from Camp Creek Parkway, and the southbound outer loop is on the brake solid from Hollowell Parkway as that traffic is forced to take I-20 either direction. So that's not a good start there. We'll see what's up with GDOT and how long that might stay closed. We'll keep you up to date.
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26: A heat advisory is in effect again today with a high around 100, our heat index at 106. Mainly clear overnight tonight, low in the upper 70s. Sunny, we'll keep it rain-free for the most part tomorrow, high in the mid-90s. Sunny and hot Wednesday. I'm Georgia WeatherNet meteorologist KJ Allen on AM 920, The Answer.
23: 77 degrees uptown on Peachtree, and if you're just joining us, 285 is still shut down on the west side both ways between MLK and Cascade Road with that overnight and weekend road work.
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5: Yeah, Andy Beshear, I keep hearing that Andy Beshear is the one to watch. Andy Beshear is the one who can do it. And I understand, whenever you hear about whoever the rising candidate is, whether it's John Ossoff or Josh Shapiro or now Andy Beshear, it's because they really like this guy because he can fool people to think that he's normal. Right? He's not one of the crazy ones. That's what they need now. And are you worried about any of these people, or whether it's Kamala Harris or Gavin Newsom or AOC or all the other it girls that they're telling us have a great shot at getting the nomination and they're going to roll their way into the White House? I line them up against J.D. Vance and Marco Rubio, and I just don't see it. Think about it. J.D. Vance, actually, although he was born in Ohio, he spent much of his formative years there in the Appalachia Mountains of Kentucky. So if Beshear and Vance get it, you got two
27: favorite sons of Kentucky going head-to-head. One of them born with a silver spoon in his mouth. As the son of the former governor, then he waltzed his way in as a Nepo baby to become governor. And now he's got nothing else to do, so he's running for president. And he's playing footsie with the socialists by saying, yeah, we got to do away with the Electoral College. And meanwhile, J.D. Vance was, you know, eating mac and cheese and drinking dirty water from a stream growing up with a very challenging family structure. I'd like to see that race. And it doesn't bother me. I'm not worried about these guys, but I do want to point out what they're doing. 855-784-4255. Let's play Andy Beshear real fast. Just at the beginning here, when he tells you what his agenda is, a constitutional amendment that's going to give term limits and it's going to do away with the Electoral College. Here, take a listen.
6: So a fix the darn government constitutional
27: fix
6: amendment.
27: Fix the darn government.
6: Time.
27: Sorry.
6: It should outlaw partisan redistricting and enshrine part of the Voting Rights Act right there in the Constitution. It should create term limits for Congress and the Supreme Court. No more gaming those appointments. It should also overturn Citizens United and I think call for direct elections of the president and the vice president.
27: See, every time they lose elections, they want to tinker with the Supreme Court, the Constitution, or just come up with new laws that will help them win an election. Because they love democracy, except for the fact that when people vote, they often want to vote them out of office and not give them a chance. By the way, somebody should tell them that even if we didn't have an electoral college, Trump still would have won the election last year. Or maybe they would have cheated even more, knowing that they needed to win that popular vote. Think about it. Although, I got to tell you, I'm almost prepared to say, tell you what, we'll do away with the electoral college if you allow Republicans to put in every single election integrity measure that we have wanted from day one. No more early voting, no more mail-in voting, no more drop box voting, no more open registration day of. You must confirm that you're a citizen when you register. You have to show photo ID when you vote. I'm almost willing to take that gamble. They won't do it. I assure you they will not do it because they know that if they keep all of the garbage they've got in California right now, where we know they just stuff the ballot box with fake votes and then do away with the Electoral College, then they can just run up the score with a bunch of phony voters in California and win every presidential election. I want to call their bluff. I want to look them in the eyes and say, okay, we will go with a popular vote for the presidency in this country if you follow every single election integrity measure that we have been advocating for. No more early votes, no more mail-in, no more all that. They'll never do it. They will never do it, and that will reveal the lie. But there's one other thing that's happening here. The fact that Andy Beshear is playing footsie with these radicals, with these lunatics, and saying, you're damn right we got to get rid of the Electoral College. At no point, at any point ever again, can any of these Republicans claim that it's just those lunatics over there who have these crazy ideas. Because you've got Kamala Harris now saying do away with the Electoral College, and you've got Andy Beshear, the moderate voice of reason from Kentucky, saying do away with the Electoral College. There are no moderate Republicans, Democrats left. They don't exist. But there's something else that's going on here. If I may put on my cynical hat for a moment, as a pro-life conservative Republican, how many decades did we live with candidates telling us that we need to have a pro-life amendment to the Constitution? We need a constitutional amendment that protected the lives of the unborn. How many years did you hear that from your candidates? How many years did they run for office promising that? Do you know why they promised that? Because they knew it would never happen. The fact that Andy Beshear is laying this out there as a constitutional amendment, the fix the darn government constitutional amendment that'll do away with gerrymandering. By the way, Democrats have been gerrymandering for decades, and they've loved it. Now that Republicans have been able to gerrymander, after the Voting Rights Act finally got interpreted properly and constitutionally by the Supreme Court, now they hate gerrymandering. There's no constitutional amendment that can get rid of that. But now it's the fix the darn government constitutional amendment that he can promise give lip service to because he knows it'll never happen. I don't know. Based on that, maybe we should be afraid of this guy because the best Democrats are the ones that lie easiest. 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
20: That's RN News. I'm Rich Thomason in Washington. The traditional U.S.-South Korea military drills are underway, although on a smaller scale than in years gone by. President Trump ordered the exercises to be scaled back, saying the drills are costly and send an inappropriate message to North Korea. American negotiator Jared Kushner has held a rare meeting with a Hamas chief in Egypt. It's a push to jumpstart the stalled Gaza ceasefire. Next for Kushner, it's a meeting with Israeli Prime Minister Netanyahu. Days of torrential rain and severe flooding have killed at least seven people in Indiana. A four-year-old boy, three men, and three women lost their lives. Hurricane Lala has weakened to a tropical storm after pounding Hawaii. Watching Wall Street this morning, the Dow futures are down 65 points. NASDAQ futures 151 points higher. S&P futures up 11 points. More details, srnnews.com.
23: And we're on the Answer Atlanta Traffic Watch from the rsandrews.com Air Conditioning, Heating, Plumbing, and Electrical Command Center. And if you're just joining us, 285 is still shut down from the weekend closure on the west side between MLK and Cascade, exits 9 and 7, both directions. That massive project on the west side, including concrete rehabilitation, well, something happened where they did not get that wrapped up in time, or it didn't cure in time. 285 North is on the brake solid back at Camp Creek Parkway. You want to use Lankford Parkway, 166 freeway east over to the city, come up the connector north, 7585, then back out 20 west as a workaround, and then vice versa. Coming from, say, the Smyrna area, 285 South is on the brake solid from Hollowell Parkway.
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26: A heat advisory is in effect again today with a high around 100, our heat index at 106. Mainly clear overnight tonight, low in the upper 70s. Sunny, we'll keep it rain-free for the most part tomorrow, high in the mid-90s. Sunny and hot Wednesday. I'm Georgia WeatherNet meteorologist KJ Allen on AM 920, The Answer.
23: And we're at 78 degrees here in Buckhead. Sunrise coming up this morning at 7:01.
5: Hans von Spakovsky is joining us, our legal analyst. Got a lot of stuff going on, including the guilty plea of Luigi Mangione. He'll join us coming up in our next hour. Joining us right now, Apa Trees on WUCA, a friend of this program, former co-host on a regular basis, maybe back again someday soon, but she's keeping herself busy at Independent Women's Center for Economic Opportunity, where she serves as the vice president and director there. Hey, Patrice, good morning, my friend. How are you?
14: Good morning, Larry. It's great to see you.
5: Wrapping up the summer. Kids going back to school soon, right?
14: Yes. Yeah, we just did a little mini vacation to Great Wolf Lodge, and I think I picked up hand, foot, mouth. I'm a little under the weather, but the kids are at a blast. Last hurrah before the end of summer.
5: Great Wolf Lodge is phenomenal, and I don't mean to disparage them in any way whatsoever, but yes, there's a lot of pink eye floating around in those water slides. Did you go down the big water slide?

0: And so people who were hired as bartenders and servers to support the massive economic boom that the World Cup brought to the United States, those folks, their jobs, their temporary jobs were also laid off. So I'm not so worried about the jobs report because, you know, when you take those two factors out, you see that still private sector jobs growth was pretty moderate, pretty standard to where it has been. I don't think it's time to panic. But did you also see that women now have been, they've been the biggest beneficiaries of the Trump jobs market? Why? Almost all of the jobs added under President Trump's second term to women, women working in jobs in leisure, hospitality, in healthcare. And these are jobs, you know, that are naturally women are aligned to, or they provide greater flexibility. So thank you, President Trump, on behalf of women in America for helping to fuel jobs growth for women in this country.
1: Yeah. And of course, Patrice Onwuka is our guest. She's the Vice President for Economic Policy and Director of Independent Women's Center for Economic Opportunities. So those big jobs numbers for women is certainly going to get your attention. Sad things, sadly, I think most single women who tend to vote Democrat more often than not, they're not going to see that. They're actually not, that's not registering with them. They don't connect the dots there, do they?
0: Well, no, because they look at the job loss in the government sector and think, well, wait a minute, I want my government job. But there's private sector opportunity there, and that's really important.
1: What about retail sales? Now, this isn't a fascinating thing, because I saw a tale of two headlines here where the Wall Street Journal looked at the retail sales number and the New York Times looked at it, and they had two radically different interpretations. Because month to month, the July retail sales numbers were down by 0.6%. Which looks like, oh gosh, we had a decline. That's not good. But Patrice, if you look year over year, July of 2026 compared to July of 2025, it was 5% higher. Retail sales 5% higher. That's a huge number. That looks great. So which one should I be focusing on? The fact that it fell by 0.5 percentage point from June to July, or the fact that we're 5% better in retail sales than we were a year ago?
0: If you're a regular consumer and just someone who's an observer of news, you would go with the year over year because that gives you a better sense of where you were this time last year. And if you're spending, if your consumption is higher, then that's both individually, but also economic for the entire economy. That's great. That means the consumers are resilient, and consumer spending supports about 70% of our entire economy. So when consumers pull back, that is like a wave compared to some of the other indicators that, that people look at. I also, though, look at small business optimism. You know, in last month hit over 99, which is higher than it was in the past year and probably higher than its this 60-year average. So small businesses are also optimistic. They see their consumers still coming through the door, still buying their coffee, still, you know, using their services. And that lets small business feel enough optimism to want to hire people. And that's where we're seeing, particularly in the next 6 months to come, where small businesses are going to be doing, they're going to be hiring people. And that obviously then supports the rest of the labor market and the broader economy. That means that they can produce. And that is because of tax certainty and tax cuts, thanks to the working families tax bill, also known as the One Big Beautiful Bill.
1: So, Patrice, I'm hearing you say, you know, things are lining up to sort of have some numbers growing and looking better for the economy. The question is, are they going to grow fast enough for the midterm elections? Because I got to think we've only got about one more month's worth of these reports to really sort of get it baked in the cake for the election. We've got like 6 weeks before some of these states do early voting.
0: Yeah, I mean, I can't guarantee that all of this good economic, you know, lineup is going to hit in time for the midterms. But I do, it's incumbent on members of Congress and frankly, us conservatives to talk about why, you know, the One Big Beautiful Bill really did help not just individual families, and they helped individual families significantly, but also the small businesses and the overall economy. Because, yes, gas prices are higher, but if people are willing to tolerate slightly higher gas prices, knowing that the rest of their economic situation is better, knowing that they can go out and find a job, knowing that their friends, their neighbors are not in foreclosure, but are actually still able to hold on to their jobs and have a little bit of extra margin to go take the kids on a little weekend getaway or to afford, you know, the holiday shopping season coming up, then that puts people in a little bit of a better place when they decide decide who's going to control Washington.
1: All right, Patrice, I know you're going to be loading up with amoxicillin for the next couple of days. Make sure that the pink eye is purged from the Onwuka family. And then do you have any more last-minute vacations or exciting weekends before school starts? Or are you guys pretty much hunkering down and getting ready to send all the little boys back?
0: We are packing up the book bags, checking the jeans twice to make sure nobody has holes, and lining up the sneakers. We're getting ready for school, Larry. I cannot wait.
1: What do you mean you can't wait? Isn't it sad when you have to send the boys to school?
0: No. Listen. I love my boys. I get to spend a ton of time with them. I work from home. But it is also nice to have a quiet home in the middle of the day. You know, it's very nice. And then I get to welcome them back home with big open arms when they arrive and have some family.
1: And then it's
0: time,
1: homework time, and that's fun too. All right, Patrice. Yeah. Feel better. Thanks for joining. I know you're a little under the weather, so I appreciate you joining us early in the morning. Take care, Patrice.
0: You too. Thanks.
1: Y'all, I take a lot of supplements. 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
2: It's Chris Monroe at the rsandrews.com Air Conditioning, Heating, Plumbing, and Electrical Traffic Command Center following a number of big jams on the board, including this latest crash, 85 South between Jimmy Carter Boulevard and Pleasant Dale Road, right in the center of the expressway. Traffic a mess back at Pleasant Hill and 316 in from Gwinnett. 75 South, right before the 85 interchange in Brookwood, heading for Midtown. A crash here, backing quickly toward Moores Mill Road. Coming up from the airport in South Atlanta, 85 is backed up leaving the airport. That's because of all the traffic forced to go through downtown and not up the west side perimeter, because guess what? It is still shut down both ways on 285 between MLK and Cascade exits 7 and 9 with the weekend roadwork project that did not wrap up. Northbound traffic is stopped from Camp Creek Parkway, southbound from Hollowell.
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7: A heat advisory is in effect again today with a high around 100, our heat index at 106. Mainly clear overnight tonight, low in the upper 70s. Sunny, we'll keep it rain-free for the most part tomorrow, high in the mid-90s. Sunny and hot Wednesday. I'm Georgia WeatherNet meteorologist KJ Allen on AM 920, The Answer.
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1: 855-784-4255, we focused on Andy Beshear there, who's supposed to be a normal normie, who's come out and said, yeah, let's do away with the Electoral College. I'm sorry, I think that if you're trying to run for president in America, you can't be insane, you can't be a lunatic, and you can't want to undo our Constitution. And Andy Beshear, we're told, is one of the moderates that is really going to be great. He's going to be able to convince Southern white conservative Christians that the Democrats aren't so bad. They keep rolling out people like that. Look at what they're doing for their party. They're auditioning people who are going to be the best at lying to you, because we know who they are and we know what they stand for. And when you scratch the surface, you'll have Andy Beshear say, oh, yeah, we got to do away with the constitutional electoral college there. But the way he says it is, yeah, we need a fix the darn government thing. And he wraps it up with term limits and gerrymandering, and it's all focus group tested. But it's all the same lunacy. And he's not the only one, by the way. Kamala Harris was just the nominee for the Democrats. Now, it's not like anybody voted for her to be the nominee, but she was the nominee. She was a whisker away from being president of the United States. And by the way, she lost the Electoral College and she lost the popular vote. So either way, she loses, no matter what you do to the Constitution. But here she is with Don Lemon over the weekend saying, oh, yeah, it's time to get rid of the Electoral College. Here, take a listen.
9: I think we need to revisit the efficacy of the Electoral College. I think we need to expand the Supreme Court and look at reforms. So much of what we are dealing with right now, back to the point of just a violation of civil rights and all that your parents and mine fought for, the Supreme Court decisions by this court that was basically at this point hand-selected by Donald Trump.
1: Yeah, it's violating your civil rights by actually interpreting the Voting Rights Act properly without racial gerrymandering. This is who they are. And of course, Don Lemon is not going to push back and actually challenge that premise. But you heard it. We know. Well, now, again, just like Andy Beshear saying, well, we need a constitutional amendment. He can say that, get credit for it, and know that it's never going to happen. Here's Kamala Harris. She gives lip service to it. She says, yeah, we need to reexamine getting rid of the Electoral College. What do you mean we did? That's what she always does, by the way. If you remember when she was running for president, do you believe in Medicare for all? Well, I think we should talk about that. Do you believe that 16-year-olds should be able to vote? I think we should talk about that. Do you think we need to tax billionaires? Yes, I think we should talk about that. She never commits to actually doing anything. Same with the Electoral College. But see, these are the dog whistles you have to blow if you want to win the nomination for the Democrats. And Kamala Harris knows exactly how to do that. Do any of these people scare you? Or do you think that between Marco Rubio and J.D. Vance, you have lined up the right candidates with the right argument to be able to expose these frauds for who they are? Nancy in Philadelphia. We haven't heard from Nancy in a while. Listening in on The Answer in Philly. Good morning, Nancy. You're first up here on O'Connor and Company. What do you think of the candidates right now the Democrats are laying out? Because I'm told I should be scared of them. They're so talented and telegenic. What do you think, Nancy? Nancy? Hey, Nancy. All right, let's go to Radu in Potomac, Maryland, listening on WMAL. Radu, are you concerned about any of these Democrat candidates? I mean, I'm concerned about what they believe. I'm concerned that they even have a chance. But do you think they could win nationally with these ideas?
10: Well, believe it or not, as somebody who's talked to you for about 13 years, and as you know, I come from Eastern Europe, the one that the ticket that scares me the most is an AOC and Abdul, because I know we make fun of that, and I know we're saying, ha, ha, ha, never going to happen. But the younger generation scares me in this country, because they all believe in everything for free, and they believe in socialism. And when you're going to add all of them up, and you're going to add all the Democrats and some independents, I know we think that, of those two as a joke, but I'm going to tell you right now, that ticket would scare the hell out of me. Personally, I'm not a huge fan of J.D. Vance. I much prefer to have Rubio. I think Rubio is much more polished. The fact that he'll probably get 80 to 90% of the Hispanic vote also would help a lot. But I am very scared of that ticket. I'm more scared of that ticket than I am of a Kamala Harris or Bashir or Newsom.
1: Well,
10: I'm afraid of that ticket.
1: Okay, right. Listen, I'm afraid of them for their beliefs. I'm not afraid of them because I don't think they can win anywhere other than California and New York. I could be wrong. I really could be wrong. But we shall see. But you're right to be concerned about the youth vote and young people's voting. But I'm afraid about young people wanting AOC now, but I'm looking forward to 20 years from now when they actually vote. The fact of the matter is, like it or not, it's just a fact. Even though you get candidates who, you know, get all excited and they've got the TikToks and they've got the Instagrams and they've got so much enthusiasm when they go out to the rallies and the young people show up, but they don't show up on election day. Right now, about 15% of the vote are that those Generation Z types. And we need to focus on them right now, craft their thinking, and make sure that they don't ever, ever walk down that road. Back when they're in the future, when they become regular voters, when they actually do show up on election day, they need to change their mind on these issues. And that's the test that we have in front of us right now. Radu, thank you for that. I appreciate it. We'll take more of your calls as the morning goes on. And Hans von Spakovsky is going to join us. Speaking of young people out there, why are so many young people, especially young women, why are they so enthusiastic about a murderer, an admitted murderer, Luigi Mangione, who actually pled guilty on Friday in federal court, and yet they're still loving him? But we're going to play some of the videos of these women who are waiting outside the courtroom and think he's a hero. And we'll talk about it with Hans von Spakovsky, our legal analyst, coming up next. 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
12: From the EMC Security Local News Desk, I'm Chris Monroe. Senator John Ossoff headlined a campaign rally in Midtown Sunday afternoon with less than 80 days until Election Day. Ossoff focused his speech on the rising cost of living and targeting his Republican opponent, Representative Mike Collins. Early voting in Georgia set to begin in just 8 weeks. Todd Burkhalter, founder and CEO of a Georgia-based financial advisory firm, has been sentenced to 20 years in federal prison for orchestrating a massive $380 million Ponzi scheme that defrauded thousands of investors. Burkhalter spent investor money on a $2 million yacht, luxury vehicles, private jets, and a Cabo San Lucas condo.
2: Top executives David Bradford and Julie Edwards also sentenced to federal prison for their roles in the fraud. And the heat advisory has been extended for Metro Atlanta through Monday evening, with temperatures soaring to near 100 today.
13: News this hour from Town Hall. I'm Rich Thomason. Indiana mourns the loss of seven people, a four-year-old boy among them, in historic flooding triggered by days of torrential rains. After battering Hawaii, Hurricane Lala weakened to a tropical storm, leaving behind damaged infrastructure, homes and businesses wrecked, and hundreds of thousands of power outages. When it comes to illegal immigration, what a difference a president makes.
14: White House Press Secretary Caroline Leavitt taking to her Truth Social page, alerting to the incredible numbers at our southern border with Mexico. She writes, daily apprehensions at the border are down 94% compared to former President Joe Biden's administration, and are at the lowest level seen in 30 years.
13: Correspondent Laura Winters. Mideast negotiator Jared Kushner is meeting with Israeli Prime Minister Netanyahu following Kushner's sit-down with the Hamas chief in Egypt. President Trump has ordered a scaling back of the traditional joint U.S.-South Korea military exercises now getting underway.
15: Seoul considers the joint exercise core to its alliance with the U.S. They have been held nearly every year since the Korean War. Mr. Trump broke from tradition when he suspended the drill after his first meeting with Kim Jong-un in 2018, and they didn't resume until 2022. North Korea has been refusing to speak to both Washington or Seoul since 2019. Seoul's new centrist government may find a silver lining, however. They have been flattering Mr. Trump as peacemaker in the hopes that he will divert his attention back from the Middle East and Ukraine.
13: The BBC's Jay Kwan in Seoul. The 60-day deadline for an agreement to end the Iran war and resolve the dispute over its nuclear program expires as of today. There is no agreement to end the war, and apparently there is nothing on the horizon. On Wall Street, Dow futures are down 63 points. The Nasdaq futures up 168. More on these stories, townhall.com.
2: 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Just moments ago, crews started to reopen 285 northbound at Cascade Road. It had been shut down, of course, since Friday night through the weekend, and just now getting back open about 2 hours after it should have been in that work zone up near Cascade Road. Traffic has stopped from Camp Creek Parkway. Probably going to take a while to untangle that. The southbound side has not reopened quite yet on the outer loop, so that traffic has stopped from Hollowell. 75 heading downtown on the Northwest Expressway, crash right before I-85 in Brookwood. Lanes are blocked. Traffic stopped now from at least Moore's Mill. And 85 in from Gwinnett, horrible with a crash southbound below Jimmy Carter Boulevard in the center lane.
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7: A heat advisory is in effect again today with a high around 100. Our heat index at 106. Mainly clear overnight tonight, low in the upper 70s. Sunny, we'll keep it rain-free for the most part tomorrow, high in the mid-90s. Sunny and hot Wednesday. I'm Georgia WeatherNet meteorologist KJ Allen on AM 920, The Answer.
2: Mainly clear skies, 78 degrees already uptown on Peachtree.
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1: 6 minutes after the hour here, hour number 2 on O'Connor and Company. Good morning. Thanks for tuning in from your nation's capital, back home where we belong. Thanks again to all of the friends out at KCBQ, The Answer in San Diego, and of course, KRLA, The Answer in Los Angeles, two of our powerhouse Southern California affiliates. 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Thanks for tuning in from the Relief Factor Studios. I'm Larry O'Connor, and coming up in 30 minutes, we'll speak with Michael Lucci, who's got a harrowing story about a Chinese national linked to the Communist Party in Beijing. He's a trained sniper, and he's now acquired a building just a stone's throw or maybe a bullet trail from the White House. Seriously? We'll get the details about that. Also in this hour, how stupid are Hollywood liberals? Well, if Chelsea Handler is any indication, pretty darn stupid, like literally stupider than your kindergartner. We'll share that with you coming up in just a moment. But first, we're joined, as we always are at this time, by the one and only Hans von Spakovsky. Say it with me, everybody, together. Hans von Spakovsky. He is our senior legal fellow at Advancing American Freedom, our legal analyst, while Joe DeGeneva is still working on behalf of the Justice Department. Good morning, Hans. Good to have you.
24: Good morning and welcome back from San Diego.
1: Thank you. So I got to ask about Todd Blanche. He's now our attorney general. He got the votes. He's been sworn in. It's official. He's a good man. He appeared on Meet the Press with Kristen Welker. And there was a fascinating line of questioning here that I would like you to comment on. It has to do with the independence of the Justice Department. Here, take a listen.
25: As we just heard in your address to the Justice Department staff this week, you said you and DOJ will, quote, uphold the law without fear or favor. You, of course, used to be President Trump's former personal defense attorney. Can you pledge that the Justice Department will always act independently of the White House?
26: Well, there's a big difference between saying we will always do our job and investigate any case and act independently of the White House. No, I'm not going to pledge that. And no attorney general should ever pledge that. The president, I mean, if I were to pledge I will be independent of the White House, what that means is that if President Trump says, I want the Department of Justice to go after every violent criminal in this country, which is what he has said, what you're saying to me is I just say, no, sir, not going to do it. So I will act with integrity. Our prosecutors will act with integrity. We will prosecute without fear or any sort of favor. And that's exactly what we've been doing. And that's what every Department of Justice should do.
1: Anything wrong with that answer, Hans?
24: No, not at all. Remember, it's the president who ultimately under the Constitution has the responsibility to enforcing our laws. And that means the Attorney General is supposed to take his direction, certainly with regard to priorities, of what kind of criminal cases he thinks he should go after. I'll bet you that she would never have asked that question of Eric Holder, who said, oh, I'm President Obama's wingman. No, the liberals never questioned him about that. Blanche gave exactly the right answer as the attorney general.
1: And just so people can understand this clearly, this whole idea that the Justice Department would work independently of the White House, that's just a myth. The Justice Department is not designed to work independent of the White House. It is part of the executive branch that the White House oversees and directs, right?
24: No, that's right. Now, look, if the president were to tell any president, an attorney general, to pursue some kind of prosecution that the attorney general believes is not warranted under the law, well, then, yeah, the attorney general would have an obligation to speak up and tell the president, I can't do that because it's not a proper prosecution. But other than that, objective prosecutions, but under the direction of the president.
1: Hans, you're so right to point this out as a completely biased and inappropriate line of questioning in the first place. These questions are never asked of a Democrat attorney general, or I guess maybe the concern here is that Mr. Blanche, in his private capacity before joining the Justice Department this time around, did act as the personal attorney to President Trump. But I forgive me if I'm wrong. I'm no historian. When Robert F. Kennedy Sr. was the attorney general, there was a direct relation to the president there, but wasn't he literally the brother of President Kennedy at the time John F. Kennedy was president?
24: Yeah, that's exactly right. And look, presidents often appoint as lawyers inside the Justice Department, other departments, people they personally know, which includes folks who have represented them. And that has happened throughout our entire history.
1: Right.
24: And there's nothing.
1: Ed Mason, Ronald Reagan is a perfect example. And,
24: yes.
1: And on and on.
24: Exactly right.
1: By the way, I dropped Ed Mason's name because I know that attorney, your colleague at Advancing America Freedom, is also a regular listener of this program in Northern Virginia. Attorney General Meese, always good to talk with you in the morning. Let's turn our sights up to New York. Luigi Mangione, this is the man who is caught on video.
24: Right.
1: Assassinating the CEO of United Healthcare, Brian Thompson. He pled guilty to federal stalking charges. Now, this is fascinating that there were federal charges going on concurrently with the capital case in New York, the murder charges against Luigi Mangione. What is this all about? Are they angling for some sort of double jeopardy situation since he's already pled guilty to a federal crime? Or is there double jeopardy if you're still facing state charges? Explain it, Hans.
24: Look, the Supreme Court has long said that there's no double jeopardy if you're being charged for the same crime by federal and state authorities. However, the New York has its own statute on double jeopardy, which is much broader. And if he had been charged with murder by the feds, that would have prevented the state from charging him with murder. But that same New York statute has a list of exceptions, and one of them is if you are charged with different crimes for the same set of circumstances. Here, the feds didn't charge him with murder. They charged him with with stalking. That federal statute applies if you cross a state line with the intent to injure someone. That's very different from the murder charge in New York. So even though Mangione's attorneys have said they're going to go to court and try to claim double jeopardy in the New York statute, I they're going to lose that case because the federal prosecutors and the New York prosecutors, I think, were very careful here to make sure they didn't violate the state statute.
1: Oh, that's excellent to hear. But and as he pled guilty in federal court, we don't have video, of course, no cameras in the federal court system right now, but we're told that he sort of delivered his statement. He sort of read out exactly what he was pleading guilty to and what he did in tracking this guy down. Can any of that he said in open court and federal court now be used against him as evidence in his state murder trial?
24: I think it can be. And you know what was interesting about that statement was that it showed that he really is unapologetic and is still very arrogant. Because in that statement, he talked about how quickly the company responded when he pretended to be an investor as opposed to responding to health claims. I mean, you could see the arrogance in that statement.
1: Yeah, but it's that should make the state trial go a little faster. I mean, I would think that the lawyers can show up and say, listen, Your Honor, he's already pled to all of these things, so the defense can't contest any of this. Can we just stipulate all of this and enter all of this in as evidence, everything that he has said in open court, and then we can pick up the trial from there? Is that sort of what a lawyer would do?
24: Yes, and I think that's why the defense is trying to hang everything on the state's double jeopardy law to try to get the murder charges thrown out entirely.
1: Hans, we don't have to play all the video. Time to play all the videos right now. We're going to a little later in the program, but there are all these young women, and I'm sorry, I'm not trying to be sexist, but it's all women. It's all young women, mostly young white women.
24: Right.
1: Out, you know, they're sitting vigil outside the courtroom. They love this guy. They think he's a hero, and they were confronted now with his guilty plea, and they said even if he's pled guilty, he's still here. What do you make of this cultural phenomenon? And is this something new, or is this sort of something that we've seen over the years?
24: These women are all clearly, in my mind, in my opinion, emotionally and mentally ill. And we've seen this before. Being from California, doesn't this remind you of the women that treated Charles Manson the same way?
1: Well,
24: I mean, that
1: reminds me in that I saw the movie and read the book. I didn't see it at the time, but yeah, it's the same thing. It's the same thing. It's weird. And also, actually, you mentioned California. Remember the Hillside Strangler and the Northridge Stalker? They all had these groupies.
24: Yeah, no, I think, like I said, that all of them are emotionally and mentally ill. And frankly, if Mangione was out and trying to come up with a cult the way Charles Manson did, I'm afraid these women would all be part of that and might engage in the same kind of behavior that the women around Charles Manson did when they went out and murdered, for example, actress Sharon Tate.
1: It's a serious, serious cultural and moral rot in this country that needs to be.
24: It is.
1: And I don't understand why the media just sort of records these people without comment and puts it out there for clickbait instead of actually, I don't know, recognizing how awful it is for our society. All right. Enough pontificating for me, Hans. Always good to talk to you, my friend. We'll check in next week.
24: Thanks.
1: Hans.
24: Thanks for having me.
1: Von Spikoski. 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
2: And now the latest on traffic brought to you by rsandrews.com, heating, cooling, plumbing, and electrical. Just moments ago, crews started to reopen 285 northbound at Cascade Road. It had been shut down, of course, since Friday night through the weekend, and just now getting back open about 2 hours after it should have been in that work zone up near Cascade Road. Traffic has stopped from Camp Creek Parkway. Probably going to take a while to untangle that. The southbound side has not reopened quite yet on the outer loop, so that traffic has stopped from Hollowell. 75 heading downtown on the Northwest Expressway, crash right before I-85 in Brookwood. Lanes are blocked. Traffic stopped now from at least Moore's Mill. And 85 in from Gwinnett, horrible with a crash southbound below Jimmy Carter Boulevard in the center lane.
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7: A heat advisory is in effect again today with a high around 100, our heat index at 106. Mainly clear overnight tonight, low in the upper 70s. Sunny will keep it rain-free for the most part tomorrow, high in the mid-90s. Sunny and hot Wednesday. I'm Georgia WeatherNet meteorologist KJ Allen on AM 920, The Answer.
2: Mainly clear skies, 78 degrees already uptown on Peachtree.
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1: I'll tell you something, these celebrities, these influencers, these television people, they get on television, they put glasses on, and they act smarter than you. And they act, even worse, they act like you're a moron, that you're an idiot. Please, I know you already know this, but don't for a second be taken in by that. Don't for a second believe that in some way they have some intellectual superiority over you or anyone else that you know that's in your life that votes conservative, that aligns yourself with the founding principles of this nation. They're just not very smart. Chelsea Handler, a great example. Chelsea Handler is this comedian. She had a TV show on the E! Channel. More on that in a moment. She showed up on this podcast. This is, I think, produced by CNN or one of them. I'm not sure. But it's supposed to be all intelligent people who come on there. And she put on the dark black rimmed glasses like all the liberals do. And she had this to say about Attorney General Todd Blanche. Take a listen.
4: We're going to get Todd Blanche. He's going to be confirmed. And he's going to overturn Roe v. Wade. We're all sitting around. All these men who have these powerful platforms are sitting around watching this happen to women, to communities that you could instead be supporting. You don't have to like turn over a whole new leaf. It's just about being a decent human being.
1: She's just brilliant. And yes, it's Vox Media and New York Magazine. It's their podcast. And they invite this woman on to be some sort of intellectual, you know, spokesperson for the left. And I'm sorry, what's her concern? By the way, we're going to get Todd Blanche. You got Todd Blanche. He's confirmed. It's over. All right. But what's your biggest worry about her again? Can we just play the beginning of that, Chelsea? Chelsea, what's your worry about Todd Blanche?
4: We're going to get Todd Blanche. He's going to be confirmed. And he's going to overturn Roe v. Wade.
1: There it is. Yeah. Because the attorney general can overturn a Supreme Court decision. Everybody knows that. Boy, you know, why didn't we think of that before, pro-life conservatives? We should have gotten should have gotten the right attorney general to just overturn Roe v. Wade. Also, by the way, what year is it? 2026? It's been 4 years since Roe v. Wade's been overturned. It's been 4 years. And here's Chelsea Handler raising the alarm, you know, shooting up the flare. Oh, everybody be careful, because the attorney general is going to overturn the Supreme Court decision that the Supreme Court overturned 4 years ago. They're morons. Just because they put on the black-rimmed glasses doesn't mean that they're smarter than you, okay? And that goes across the board. And while we're on Chelsea, because you meant, oh, it was just a slip, it was a one-off, come on, that doesn't mean she's stupid. Oh, no, no, she really is stupid. Here's Chelsea Handler in an appearance on Jimmy Fallon's Tonight Show. This is from a couple of years ago, but it still tells you exactly who she is. Here, take a listen to Chelsea Handler just a couple of years ago.
5: I didn't know until I was 40 years old that the sun and the moon were not the same thing.
6: I find this hard to believe. But what are you talking about?
5: I was shocking to me as well. I mean,
6: well, of course, it must have been more shocking to you.
5: I was in Africa. We were on safari. My sister and I were riding an elephant, and there was a man riding an elephant for us because we don't know how to ride an elephant.
6: Yeah.
5: And my older sister Simone looked up at the sky, and she said, Chelsea, look up. It's not often you get to see the sun and the moon at the same time.
6: Yeah.
5: I was like Scooby-Doo. I'm like, rah, rah, rah.
6: You
5: like another dumb American,
1: yeah.
5: You know?
1: Wait, no, not dumb American. Just dumb Hollywood comedian television star. Don't wrap all of it. That has nothing to do with being American. So this is Chelsea Handler. This is a woman that they bring out to lecture you about your political positions, to lecture you about your morality, to lecture you about how you vote. And she was 40 when she realized that the sun and the moon were two different things, something literally a kindergarten learns. How did she get to have this lofty position, by the way? Oh, if you don't know who Chelsea Handler is, here's the thing. When she was 30, she was a comedian. She did some sketch comedy. And then the E! Channel, remember E! Entertainment Television? Yeah, the E! Channel hired her to do a show. It was called The Chelsea Handler Show. And it was a disaster. It was 2006 when she was hired to do that. And it went for 12 episodes. That was it, 12 episodes. It tanked. But then suddenly, even though the show tanked and she only did 12 episodes, suddenly she got her own show called Chelsea Lately, and it ran for 7 years. So what happened between the disaster that was the Chelsea Handler show that only ran 12 episodes and then giving her own show? Well, she started dating the executive in charge of the E! Entertainment Channel. As Joan Rivers put it, Chelsea Handler made her career lying on her back. That's how Joan Rivers put it. I'm merely quoting Joan Rivers, God bless her. 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
10: With SRN News, I'm Rich Thomason in Washington. Indiana's mourning the loss of seven people, including a four-year-old boy, in historic flooding that was triggered by days of torrential rains. After battering Hawaii, Hurricane Lala weakened to a tropical storm, leaving behind damaged infrastructure, homes and businesses wrecked, and hundreds of thousands of power outages. Mideast negotiator Jared Kushner is meeting with Israeli Prime Minister Netanyahu. It follows Kushner's sit-down with the Hamas chief in Egypt. President Trump has ordered a scaling back of the traditional joint U.S.-South Korea military exercises now underway. The president says he has a good relationship with North Korean dictator Kim Jong-un, adding that the exercises send an inappropriate message to Pyongyang. The Dow futures down 98 points, while the NASDAQ futures are up 149. More details, srnnews.com.
9: 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Bumper-to-bumper crawl, 316 all the way down to a crash clearing below Jimmy Carter Boulevard. It was in the center lanes. They've gotten it out of the way, but it looks like we've had several fender benders in the backup. 400 South, average delays OTP, ITP, worse than average through Buckhead with a crash before Sydney Marcus, and heading down to I-85. 75, also worse than average ITP from the OK Cafe and Moores Mill to a crash before I-85 in Brookwood. 285 on the south side, eastbound outer loop, really jammed now from I-675 up to our daily crash near Flat Shoals Candler, exit 48 in Panthersville.
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7: A heat advisory is in effect again today with a high around 100. Our heat index at 106. Mainly clear overnight tonight, low in the upper 70s. Sunny, we'll keep it rain-free for the most part tomorrow, high in the mid-90s. Sunny and hot Wednesday. I'm Georgia WeatherNet meteorologist KJ Allen on AM 920, The Answer.
9: As the sun continues to rise over Metro Atlanta, we've got mainly clear skies, rather hazy, 78 degrees here in Buckhead.
1: It's Larry O'Connor in the Relief Factor Studios. Good morning. Coming up in our next hour, hour number three, the one and only Matt Whitlock will join us to make sense of the news. Speaking of making sense of the news, great to come to you live here where we belong, back in the nation's capital after a long journey over the course of the last several days. We're now back on our flagship station, WMAL, making sense of the news. All right, so I promised you this, so let's talk about it. Luigi Mangione, so this is a guy who's a cold-blooded killer, and he just admitted in open court, and

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1: Means win one election, and then that's it for free elections. Nicaragua just shut down elections going forward. Same thing in Cuba, same thing in Venezuela, same thing in China. So they don't have multiple party elections. No, the Soviet Union had free elections. Sure they did. But there was only one political party that was legal in the Soviet Union. So sure, we could have free elections. You can pick from Communist A or Communist B. Sometimes, if you're lucky, they may have thrown in a third party candidate, Communist C. That's what they call free and fair elections in a totalitarian, authoritarian, communist nation. They win the first election, and then that's the last one they ever have. So here's Luigi Mangione, inspired by all of these socialists, deciding that he's going to take things into his own hand, and he's going to murder the CEO of United Healthcare. And now you've got these women madly in love with him. So here's one of them. This woman is a she's an actress, by the way. I looked her up. Her name is Abril Rios. She's got an IMDb page. She's shooting a film right now. She's a model. She's from New York, and she calls herself a Mangionista. It's these young women, attractive young women, most of them, who are in love with this guy because of what he did. They see him as some sort of romantic hero. And by the way, for those of you who are watching Salem News Channel, when you listen to this video, you will see that she is wearing a press pass because, did she work for a press organization? No, she has a TikTok and an Instagram account. Now, normally when it comes to doling out press passes for a murder trial in New York, there's only a limited number of press passes that go around. And usually some level of criteria. Listen, I'm all for a free and open press, and I love the new media, and it's important for new media figures to be able to get press passes and access to news events. But make no mistake, the rules for doling out press passes for this murder trial of Luigi Mangione were completely loosened, opened up, and made a free-for-all by the Zoran Mamdani administration. They're in charge of this thing. And they did this because they want women like this covering the trial and getting this message out on their social media platforms. Here, take a listen to Abril Rios.
2: I'm here because Luigi has a surprise hearing in federal court. We're not really sure what's going on, but there have been murmurs of a possible plea deal.
3: And how do you feel about that possible plea deal?
2: I've always said I support Luigi whether or not he did it. So for me, I always knew this could be on the table. So I wouldn't really be fazed by one.
3: Some people are saying it's a legal tactic to maybe set up a potential double jeopardy situation for New York State Court to protect him from that. How do you feel about those claims?
2: Yeah, I think it's smart, but it's also risky because there's no guarantee that that will happen. And I do think Judge Caro is probably not going to let it slide that easily based off of my impression on him.
3: Right.
2: So I'd be interested to see if that actually works out.
3: Right. How do you feel about Judge Caro in general and how he's handling the press at this point?
2: Yeah, I'm happy with the final response that they gave with the press issue. But when he was saying, you know, we've always been trying to accommodate more people, I find that to be untrue. In February, there were 300 people up in that hallway, and there were murmurs of an overflow room, but actually last minute, they ended up shrinking the room.
3: Okay.
2: So I don't think that they've been accommodating until there was an objection made.
3: Right. And is it Luigi made an objection, right? He sent in a letter, I believe.
2: Yeah. I mean, it was by the defense, but it stated that the defendant wanted that. And it was the first time I think I've seen that written in a motion.
3: How'd that make you feel?
2: It wasn't a shock. I think it's been apparent to me that Luigi wants as many eyes on this as possible so that the public can make their own decisions.
3: Right, exactly. And what do you think the response is going to be if
1: he just
3: take this guilty
1: pled guilty? Oh, he wants as many eyes on this as possible. No, he's a propagandist, and you're part of the propaganda machine, lady. I got to tell you, as a former young man in my 20s,

0: would have been thrilled if an attractive young woman like Abril Rios would go out on a date with me. I see this happening. I see that she's pining away for a murderer. And I just want you to know that when young men feel hopeless right now about their futures, when you see all these posts, like young men are really sad and they're depressed and they don't think they'll ever get married and start a family. It's not because of the economy. It's not because of gas prices. It's not because of affordability. It's because of lunatic women like this. That's why. Who wouldn't be depressed? Oh, I'm sorry. You know, this whole thing, you know, I was always that young man in high school who would be frustrated that the really nice, pretty, smart girls would always be attracted to the bad boys, right? They're always attracted to the bad boys because they think they can fix them. Well, this takes that to the nth degree, doesn't it? Oh, you've got a stable job and you go to church and you want to get married and start a family. That's great. But have you murdered anybody lately? No. Yeah. See, I'm sorry. I've got a certain type. No offense. It's not you. It's me. That's who these women are, and it's horrifying to see. Let's get back to the video where she explains what she thinks the reaction will be if he actually pleads guilty. All these people who say, free Luigi. Luigi did nothing wrong. Luigi is fine. And now Luigi is about to plead guilty and make them all look like idiots and insane lunatics. And, well, here's her response.
1: He does take this guilty plea today in general.
2: I think there will be mixed responses. I know there's a lot of supporters that still think there's a possibility that he maybe didn't do this or that he is going to fight and do all the trials possible. But for me, it doesn't change anything.
1: Right. So there are some people who don't want him to. I presume some of the supporters who don't want him
0: That's
1: to.
0: Enough. Think he's a bad, That's enough. Bad it man. Doesn't change anything. He's a cold-blooded murderer. It doesn't change anything. And she got a press pass. She got a press pass, and the judge has opened up press access to make sure that she can be in there to cover this thing. Pray for our nation, everybody, and pray for young women and men who were looking for sane, rational, normal young women. I don't hear enough people speaking out against these individuals at all. In fact, she's sort of the perfect example of where New York and other big cities are right now with the rise of the Democrat Socialists, the DSA. The DSA, who, by the way, I don't think has necessarily condemned Luigi Mangione's murderous tendencies here to start a revolution in this country and kill the billionaires because, well, I mean, what do you think it means when AOC wears a dress that says eat the rich? What do you think eat the rich means? DSA put out a statement basically praising Fidel Castro on what would be his 100th birthday, commemorating 100 years of Fidel, and denounces Rubio's genocide against the Cuban people. So the good guy in the Cuban equation is Fidel Castro, the mass murderer and tyrant. And by the way, I thought they hated billionaires. He died a billionaire because he confiscated all the wealth in that country. That seems to always happen, doesn't it? It's shocking. And the bad guy is Marco Rubio. So Marco Rubio responded to this statement. Fidel Castro was a complete failure at everything except destroying Cuba and impoverishing, jailing, and murdering his own people. I strongly suggest that anyone tempted to try and follow his example should carefully reconsider, because if they do, they would be dooming themselves to failure as well. Too late. Marco Rubio's friends in the Democratic Party in America are embracing Fidel Castro type policies right now. In fact, they say it out in the open. Oh yeah, we need Medicare for all. It's a absolute outrage that Cuba has a better healthcare system than America. They say it all the time. Go look at Michael Moore's movie. He did a whole movie about it, lying to you, saying that Cuba had better healthcare than America does. Well, CBS faced the nation yesterday. Chris Rabb, he's running for Congress in Philadelphia. He won the Democrat nomination. He's another DSA crazy Marxist. He was on Asked About Cuba, asked about Fidel Castro, and here's what Chris Rabb mustered.
3: I know you're a Democratic candidate for Congress. You are, however, a member of the DSA, and there are opponents of that movement who point to the failed socialist governments in Latin America as proof that socialism doesn't always work. And the DSA just in the last few days put out a statement commemorating the 100th birthday of Fidel Castro, which says in part he was an organizer, a fighter, and endures as a stalwart symbol of anti-imperialist struggle and self-determination for the global South. You agree with that sentiment? And does it concern you that this type of celebration of Fidel Castro is what might validate people's concerns with the DSA?
4: I am not concerned with how people construe this organization. I am interested in finding what we have in common so that we can move this country forward based on bold policies, which that poll suggests people are wanting, irrespective of political ideology or generation.
0: But first of all, Ed O'Keefe, where is Margaret O'Brien? Or, I mean, Margaret, where's Margaret? The Face the Nation host. Why does she have the day off? Why is it O'Keefe there? What a question that was. Oh, shoot. Relief Factor. Let's talk about Relief Factor real fast. No, you know. Yeah. All right. Well, you know what? Hold on. We'll get to Relief Factor in a minute. We'll tell you about Relief Factor in our next segment. We'll also tell you about an insane situation where the mayor of Lawrence, Massachusetts is now. He's been indicted for stealing federal dollars under the guise of COVID. And in fact, it's all fraud. Republicans, please talk about fraud every single day of this campaign. This mayor just got indicted for defrauding the federal government under COVID policies in Lawrence, Massachusetts. And when asked to comment, his lawyer said, I'm sorry, he's from the Dominican. He doesn't speak English. That and Relief Factor coming up next.
5: 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It's Chris Monroe. What a mess. Southside 285 in DeKalb County, Panthersville. This crash, eastbound outer loop, Flat Shoals, Candler 48. Multiple lanes are blocked. Traffic is backed up into and onto 675 now. 285 up the west side has finally reopened after being shut down well into the rush hour from the weekend closure, but it's back open both ways. Northbound still quite heavy from Camp Creek up to Langford, southbound from Hollowell. 20 east, it just passed MLK before you get to Lowry and West End to crash, has that backed up to H.E. Holmes solid. A lot of folks were trying to use Camp Creek Parkway, State Route 6 earlier as a workaround to the 285 shutdown, so it is very heavy both ways between 285 and I-20.
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10: A heat advisory is in effect again today with a high around 100, our heat index at 106.
9: Mainly clear overnight tonight, low in the upper 70s. Sunny, will keep it rain-free for the most part tomorrow, high in the mid-90s. Sunny and hot Wednesday. I'm Georgia WeatherNet meteorologist KJ Allen on AM 920, The Answer.
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0: 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All right, so in Lawrence, Massachusetts, there have been charges now against the mayor of that city. This is Massachusetts. This is, you know, up north. This is the New England states, right? Charges now against the mayor of Lawrence, Massachusetts, indicted on fraud charges because he apparently embezzled money that was meant for COVID and put it into his pocket. Here's the mayor leaving his arraignment, and you'll hear him talking to the press, and then when it comes time to answer a question, his lawyer jumps in. Here, take a listen.
11: Hi, guy. Hey.
12: Do you have any comment to the city?
11: Hey, hi, guy. Hey, guy. Hi, guy.
13: How are you, no Mr. Comment. Mayor?
11: Excuse me. I'm fine.
13: Just relax.
11: Thank you. God bless you. God bless you. God bless you.
13: Sure. Do you think they...
11: Do you want to say anything?
13: Are you going to resign, sir? No comment.
11: Thank you.
13: No, he's done a great job in Lawrence. Thank you, guys.
11: God bless you.
14: What are you blessing us for?
11: God bless you.
0: What are you blessing us for? That's my favorite reaction from the reporter. But he's just saying, hi, guy. His name is Brian DePena. He is the mayor of Lawrence, Massachusetts. He's served since 2021, reelected to a second term because he was doing a hell of a job. He was elected during the pandemic. He is currently the incumbent of the city, according to the city's website. He's also been arrested on federal charges of wire fraud and money laundering because he misused about $1.5 million COVID dollars that were supposed to go to small business loans. Now, he's innocent until proven guilty. He's just been arrested. You don't know if he's actually done this or not. No, but the most important thing of this entire story is when leaving the courthouse, as you just heard, and asked questions, his lawyer jumped in and said he's not going to answer your questions because he doesn't speak English. He's the mayor of Lawrence, Massachusetts. This is not Brownsville, Texas. This is not Chula Vista, California, right on the border with Tijuana. This is Lawrence, Massachusetts, and their mayor can't speak English. Is that going to be his defense? Oh, that $1.5 million? I thought it was mine. I'm sorry. I don't speak the language. What am I supposed to do? What do you expect? By the way, this is for everyone watching on Salem News Channel. You'll see the B-roll video here that will run. He got into his beautiful red Dodge Charger. That's like an $80,000, $90,000, maybe even more. He gets into his Dodge Charger, and then as he's leaving his parallel parked position, he rams the car right into the parked car in front of him. It was all caught on video, and then they drove away. They didn't stop and leave their name and insurance number and their driver's license number. He rammed right into the car that was parked in front of him and then motored away in his beautiful Dodge Charger. Probably paid for with COVID relief money. Absolutely insane. If your mayor can't speak the language, there may be something wrong with what's going on. But maybe it's time for you to run for office. Or maybe your community has changed so much that maybe you need to just run away and move to another city. Absolutely incredible stuff out of Lawrence, Massachusetts. And, you know, if I may, could I just throw it out there? Might be why we need to, you know, lock down our elections and make sure only citizens are registered to vote. That said, according to a report from Axios, and by the way, take it for what it's worth, because I don't think Axios has Republicans' best interest at heart. But apparently, top campaign officials, including James Blair and pollster Tony Fabrizio and the Senate Leadership Fund, briefed senators earlier this week, and they said that right now, the biggest messages and most important messages for Republicans have to do with more core fundamental issues than the Save America Act. That apparently, they're supposed to be focusing on insurance costs, you know, and blaming it on Democrats. And I'm with them on that. But I still think it's probably fundamental to go back to voters and say, well, we got a couple of things done, including the Save America Act. It's going to make a difference, regardless of what Axios is telling senators right now. All right. 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
5: From the EMC Security Local News Desk, I'm Chris Monroe. Senator John Ossoff headlined a campaign rally in Midtown Sunday afternoon with less than 80 days until Election Day. Ossoff focused his speech on the rising cost of living and targeting his Republican opponent, Representative Mike Collins. Early voting in Georgia set to begin in just 8 weeks. Todd Burkhalter, founder and CEO of a Georgia-based financial advisory firm, has been sentenced to 20 years in federal prison for orchestrating a massive $380 million Ponzi scheme that defrauded thousands of investors. Burkhalter spent investor money on a $2 million yacht, luxury vehicles, private jets, and a Cabo San Lucas condo. Top executives David Bradford and Julie Edwards also sentenced to federal prison for their roles in the fraud. And the heat advisory has been extended for Metro Atlanta through Monday evening, with temperatures soaring to near 100 today.
12: Breaking news hour from Town Hall. I'm Rich Thomason. The 60-day deadline for an agreement to end the Iran war and resolve the dispute over its nuclear program expires today, and there is no agreement to end the war. Apparently nothing on the horizon, but the Trump administration is not giving up. After sitting down with the Hamas chief in Egypt, U.S. negotiator Jared Kushner is meeting with Israel's prime minister.
14: Jared Kushner's Middle East trip comes as the U.S.-backed plan to strip Hamas of its weapons appears to have ground to a halt. Last month, President Trump announced that his Board of Peace had reached an historic agreement with the Palestinian armed group. But Mr. Netanyahu later rejected the deal, which would have seen Israel withdraw its troops from Gaza in phases. A Palestinian official told the BBC that Mr. Kushner met a delegation led by the head of Hamas, Khalil al-Haya, in Cairo, Hamas, in a statement, later called on mediators and the Board of Peace to compel Israel to approve the roadmap for the next steps. But it will be hard, even for Israel's closest ally, the U.S., to pressure Mr. Netanyahu as he faces a tough October election to try to hold on to power. Many Israelis are also skeptical that Hamas is ready to disarm.
12: The BBC's Yolande Nell in Jerusalem. Ordering a scaling back of joint military exercises with South Korea, President Trump says the drills are costly and send a signal that's totally inappropriate and hostile to North Korea. Mr. Trump adds Pyongyang has been unthreatening and respectful during his time in the White House. Hurricane Lala left behind a lot of damage on Hawaii's Big Island, damaging or destroying at least 100 homes, leaving tens of thousands without power. Days of unceasing rains, flash flooding, and fierce winds have resulted in widespread outages in Indiana and at least seven deaths, including a four-year-old child. Watching Wall Street this morning, Dow futures are down 111 points, while the Nasdaq futures are up 162 points. S&P futures better by 9 points. More on these stories, townhall.com.
5: 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Air conditioning, heating, plumbing, and electrical. Northwest Corridor, 575 average delays from Canton and Woodstock. 75, crowded until you get down to about Delk Road, and then it becomes even worse trying to get to the perimeter. And then ITP, we have a crash clearing near Mount Perrin, and then we had another one right before I-75 or I-85 in Brookwood, so it's extra heavy getting into Midtown. 400's average OTP inside the perimeter, very tough from Buckhead down to 85. Earlier, Sydney Marcus crash is cleared. 85, bumper-to-bumper mess, 316 through Indian Trail. Earlier crash, Jimmy Carter gone. ITP backed up at Claremont. Huge delays on 285 on the south side. Inner loop, or I should say outer loop, eastbound from 675 to the crash at Flat Shoals.
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19: The commission's chairman declared,
25: "It's an egregious violation of the act."
19: And the verdict from a former prosecutor,
26: "It smells bad."
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19: Keisha Lance Bottoms, she's out for herself, not Georgia.
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5: Fulton County District Attorney Fannie Willis has declined to debate her Democratic opponent.
4: 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Why isn't the chairman of the Judiciary Committee standing up for the J6s, who are political prisoners?
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16: A heat advisory is in effect again today with a high around 100, our heat index at 106. Mainly clear overnight tonight, low in the upper 70s. Sunny, will keep it rain-free for the most part tomorrow, high in the mid-90s. Sunny and hot Wednesday. I'm Georgia WeatherNet meteorologist KJ Allen on AM 920, The Answer.
5: And uptown on Peachtree, current temperature reading 78 degrees.
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0: What a Monday morning this is. It's 6 minutes after the hour. Good morning, O'Connor and Company. And we're back in our flagship studios of O'Connor and Company here in Washington, D.C. You'll hear us on our flagship station, WMAL. And all across the country, Larry O'Connor here in the Relief Factor studios as well. Coming up, a conversation about military readiness. I'm sure you've seen the story about the deployment of the USS Lincoln, the carrier, and some stories coming back that there are some issues on the ship, that they don't have the supplies or the the lifestyle that they've grown accustomed to there on that ship. Deployed as a member of the United States Navy, there's some Marines on that ship as well, I believe. We're going to talk about it, the response from Hung Cao, the acting Secretary of the Navy, and also a response from Joey Jones. He of course served in the military, lost both his legs serving in the war on terror, and now he's a Fox News commentator. He had some choice words for those who are not pleased with the current conditions on the Lincoln. If that story is even true, I'm going to drill down on it. That's coming up in our next half hour, and we'll take your calls as well, especially if you're a veteran, if you've served, and if any of this rings true to you, 855-784-4255. We'll take your calls, as we always like to do here on O'Connor and Company. Joining us right now, Matt Whitlock. He's doing a great job over there with his 10-minute drill and doing great analysis across the board. Matt, always great to talk with you. Great work, by the way. I'm really impressed with everything that you're doing.
8: I appreciate that. That means a lot. I've been a big fan of everything Larry touches for the last, 10, 15 years. That means a lot.
0: That's kind of you. Well, listen, the real reason I like what you do is because you're great for my show prep. I go over to Whitlock. I see what he's doing on the 10-minute drill. I was like, okay, this is all great stuff, especially some of the videos. What is with the Democrats, this podcast with Gavin Newsom and Gretchen Whitmer that they did? Do they know how cringe this thing is? And what exactly were they thinking when they decided to do this?
8: There is no self-awareness among elected Democrats, and it's paired with the fact that you've got Democrat digital staffers with no judgment whatsoever. I was a Republican digital staffer. One of my primary jobs sort of coming of age was doing social media for Orrin Hatch. And you have to balance sort of trying to make your content engaging and getting too far off the reservation of things you could actually expect a boss to do. You can't have, you know, a governor who you want to look like a cool, normal person dancing like an idiot. Honestly, right. The best example of this we see anywhere right now is Abdul Al-Sayed with his Taylor Swift dancing video, the Blues Clues dancing video. You have to wonder if maybe his staffers hate him. But when you look at Gavin and Gretchen, not only is the dancing content and the posing content really cringe, but the substance of what they talked about was absolutely horrible. Talking about how lockdowns were, you know, just such a kind of goofy experience they had, forgetting the fact that there's still people that hold against them their own really, really terrible hypocrisy during that time.
0: Yeah. Yeah. No, thank you. It really is. I mean, as strange as it looks and all of the like bizarre little posing that they did and everything, the substance of it was quite remarkable to be so clueless about how angry people still are over the two of them in particular and their behavior during the COVID lockdowns. And then there was another moment where Gretchen Whitmer actually talked about how she worked with the Trump administration And she sort of, you know, swallowed her pride and did what she could for the people of her state. What was the inner monologue of Gavin Newsom, who refused to do that? And the people of California have been suffering because of it. That had to be an awkward moment where Whitmer's basically saying, yeah, Newsom, you know, you could have just stepped up and done something for the people of California and worked with the president.
8: The internal monologue was, hello, darkness, my old friend.
0: Right. It was that slow moment, zoom in. Yeah.
8: You remember that Whitmer at the time did not see that as something she was proud of, because there's the famous photo of her holding a folder over her face in the Oval Office, knowing that she was going to get hit by the left for working with the Trump administration.
0: Right.
8: And it's interesting now that she's seen, actually, I work, you know, for a state that is not Massachusetts or Vermont. I might get some credit for bipartisanship, whereas Gavin, that's not in his DNA. Gavin's right. DNA is, what can I do to get a few more people on the far left to like me every day? Which is why every day he gets further and further into the wilderness on things like their wealth confiscation, on their sort of fighting efforts to expose waste, fraud, and abuse, things like the Nick Shirley Act. So I think that that breakdown there was very interesting in that conversation.
0: Let's go to clip three here. This is Stacey Abrams has a podcast. Matt, everyone's got a podcast. Isn't it great that everyone's got a podcast? It makes me so thrilled.
8: Too many.
0: Honestly, I mean, plug in a microphone and just go to market, friends, because you're going to end up part of our show prep. Stacey Abrams, who I believe is finishing up her third term as governor of Georgia, she had Kamala Harris on, and take a listen to this doozy, and then we'll get Matt's reaction.
6: And I know you've been spending a lot of time in the South recently. Yeah. You've been to Tennessee and Louisiana and North Carolina. Yeah. And what I tell people when they want to understand what authoritarianism can look like in the U.S., I say, look South. We have lived under soft authoritarianism, I would say, since 1776.
0: They're never going to win a Southern state again, are they?
8: No, they can't help themselves. I mean, look at Stacey Abrams, three terms as governor. She's made millions of dollars from her public service, but also as a romance novelist, she writes romance novels. If you haven't ever seen this, look it up. They are bizarre and torrid, and people are buying them in large part because they're infatuated with the person of Stacey Abrams that the media built up. But you also might remember she was awarded a multi-billion with a B, dollar grant from the Biden administration to fight climate change, despite having no experience in that space whatsoever. So authoritarianism seems to be working out pretty well for Stacey Abrams, and normal people can see this and just say, wait a sec, why are you using this sort of bizarre kind of race war language to appeal to Democrat voters when we all know you're doing just fine, Stacey?
0: Well, and I got to think, and everyone, I'm sure you saw all the videos that John Ossoff produced himself. He is a filmmaker. That's the one thing he did with his trust fund money, is he started doing these documentaries that nobody watches. And now he's doing these speeches where you've got these sharp angles on him that make him look like this heroic saint-like figure. It's right out of Obama. He's running and trying to be a normie in Georgia and trying to be like, oh no, I'm not one of those crazy Democrats. I'm a normal one. Well, if Doug Collins were smart, or I'm sorry, not Doug Collins. Who's the Republican nominee in that race?
8: Mike.
0: Mike Collins. I get my Collinses in Georgia mixed up. If Mike
8: he
0: Collins
8: loves
0: were smart,
8: Collins too, VA secretary.
0: Wouldn't he tag Ossoff with Stacey Abrams? Wouldn't he go after him? And by the way, where's the media going after John Ossoff saying, do you agree with your fellow Georgian, Stacey Abrams, that the South has been under authoritarianism since 1776? But Ossoff's getting a free pass, man.
8: 100%. And Ossoff does a pretty delicate dance of embracing the Stacey Abrams far left line on so many things. He voted against the Laken Riley Act. He worked against Republicans on so many of these really core fights. And he has probably a 95-97% votes with Democrats score. And yet they love the Obama impression at the microphone. You don't have to have any substance behind it. But right now, these Democrats are scared of their own shadows. And all they want is a handsome, inoffensive white guy, and I don't think they have it with John Ossoff. But I tweeted something like this yesterday, and you should see the replies I'm getting from like the Ossoff defenders, as if this guy was like the actual hero of our times. He's more like Obama than anyone wants to admit, because Obama also didn't have hardly any legislative accomplishments during his very short time in the Senate. He got to the Senate and began running for president. It is funny to me that Ossoff sort of feels like he's got that same arc, because at least Barack Obama had something of a life bio narrative. John Rossoff's a white, as you said, documentary filmmaker who's never really done anything interesting in his life before this. So it's funny to me that he will be positioned as a front runner, and media is going to tell us he's a moderate.
0: Yes.
8: Again, look at that voting record. He is not a moderate by any means at all.
0: But they've redefined moderate. If you're not Zora Mamdani or Abdel Sayed, you're a moderate all of a sudden. They're calling Crowley in Wisconsin a moderate now. I mean, that's sort of how they've done it.
8: They've shifted the Overton window to, if you believe that Israel may have the tiniest right to survive, you are a moderate. But that's what we saw with Haley Stevens, with Daria Liza, with so many of these DSA candidates. They might have agreed with 99% of the agenda of these Democrats they threw out. The one issue they disagreed on was Israel. And that was enough to earn one end the moderate label and one end the sort of DSA, you know, progressive label that they give. But Israel is one of the only defining things between them. John Ossoff is just as far left as AOC if you actually look at voting records, but he'll get a sort of moderate moniker because of that narrow set of issues of Israel, Hamas, things like that.
0: Matt Whitlock is with us, and we'll have him back a lot because I'm a big fan of what he does on the 10-Minute Drill. You should subscribe to that podcast and check it out. It's great content. Matt, real fast, we've only got about a minute left. How do you assess these midterms right now? Are you panicking? Are you concerned? Or do you have your faith in James Blair?
8: Not panicking yet. I think James Blair has a lot of good ideas. I think that the infrastructure of these elections is better for us than it was 6 months ago, but we have to fight. Republicans can't bank on voters being afraid enough of socialism that they'll actually send us back for another 2 years. We have to make a case for economic ideas. And right now, far too many Republicans are hoping they can just point and say communist, which may be true, but it's not enough. We've got to make the affirmative case for our ideas out there.
0: Well, and we can't let them get on the wrong side of Obamacare with us and tag us with, you know, they're running on high health insurance costs and bad health care. It's their program. They created it. We should be running on that too.
8: The worst parts of it. The worst parts of it right now are from the Biden Inflation Reduction Act. And so we need to talk a lot more about that. You are right.
0: Matt Whitlock. Thank you, my friend. We'll see you again. Appreciate it.
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5: 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Northwest Corridor, 575 average delays from Canton and Woodstock. 75 crowded until you get down to about Delk Road, and then it becomes even worse trying to get to the perimeter. And then ITP, we have a crash clearing near Mount Perrin, and then we had another one right before I-75 or I-85 in Brookwood, so it's extra heavy getting into Midtown. 400's average OTP inside the perimeter, very tough from Buckhead down to 85. Earlier, Sydney Marcus crash is cleared. 85, bumper-to-bumper mess, 316 through Indian Trail. Earlier crash, Jimmy Carter gone. ITP backed up at Claremont. Huge delays on 285 on the south side. Inner loop, or I should say outer loop, eastbound from 675 to the crash at Flat Shoals.
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22: A heat advisory is in effect again today with a high around 100, our heat index at 106. Mainly clear overnight tonight, low in the upper 70s. Sunny, we'll keep it rain-free for the most part tomorrow, high in the mid-90s. Sunny and hot Wednesday. I'm Georgia WeatherNet meteorologist KJ Allen on AM 920, The Answer.
5: And uptown on Peachtree, current temperature reading 78 degrees.
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0: Diversity is our strength. That's what we were told as our borders were opened and tens of millions of people flooded across the border, including gang members, drug traffickers, sex traffickers, human traffickers, what have you. Diversity is our strength. Diversity is our strength when we were told to allow tens of thousands in from Afghanistan as Joe Biden, well, the anniversary was just last week, conducted a disastrous withdrawal of American troops, desperate people jumping onto planes, trying to get out of that country before the Taliban took over. But none of them were really screened. But it's okay. We need to accept them all here because diversity is our strength. Diversity is our strength continues to be the constant refrain from people who don't want to have any sort of screening or protocols on anyone coming into the country. And let's focus on Afghanistan for a moment because diversity reared its ugly head in Alexandria, Virginia over the weekend. There's a salon there called Karimi, K-A-R-I-M-I. You can leave a review if you've been there. On the internet, because Karimi includes a young woman named Fatana Karimi. She's one of those diverse Afghan refugees who we welcomed with open arms into this country. She does people's brows and permanent makeup and all those bougie things that women in Alexandria like to do. Alexandria, by the way, for those of you who aren't from the area of Washington, is right across the river from Washington, D.C. It actually would have been part of the District of Columbia in the original drawing of the lines had Virginia not taken their territory back and said, no, we're just going to keep this as Virginia. That's Alexandria. A lot of people live there. A lot of left-leaning people live there. A lot of woke people who put those diversity as our strength signs in their front yards. One such individual is a young woman who walked in to get her eyebrows done from Fatana Karimi. This young woman's name is Ms. Walton, is Jessica Walton. She is a Jewish woman, and she's half Israeli, half American. She has dual citizenship. She was in getting her brows done, and the conversation turned to a novel that Ms. Walton is writing that has to do with an Afghan woman and a Jewish half-Israeli character just like herself. As soon as she revealed to Ms. Karimi, the Afghan refugee, that she was half-Israeli, well, the mood took a shift. And suddenly, the woman started chanting Free, Free Palestine and demanding that her client, her customer, denounce the genocide of Gaza. She then turned on her camera and started recording this Jewish woman in her salon. And here's a little bit of that video. Take a look.
1: What does that mean?
2: That means that you signed a photo video release form.
1: Okay, I didn't do anything wrong.
2: No, there's nothing wrong. I kindly asked you that. You just kept saying Israel. You're talking about politics.
1: No, not at all. I thought we were having a great conversation about Afghanistan, like a culture that I actually
2: admire. It's beautiful. Thank you, and I love that. I kept saying that it's wonderful, and I love what you're doing and everything. But
1: you should give me my deposit back. I had no idea that you would.
2: When you keep saying things like I'm Israeli American, and then I say things like, oh, I just don't really support or believe in Israel.
1: But you are doing this based
2: on my ethnicity. Defending it, which is totally fine. You can defend it as much as you want, but this is my business. This is my.
1: That's fine. That's totally
2: fine. And I'm
1: not
2: going to do
1: it. But you should give me my deposit back. And if you don't, I'm going to have to take legal action.
0: And she did not give her deposit back. And she recorded herself kicking a person out of her establishment because of their political beliefs. And she posted the video on her social media accounts on TikTok because she actually thought that this made her look good. The video has been taken down. We only have that portion of it for you to hear. And she's locked her account because she realizes now somebody said, hey, you know what? This is America. And we know that diversity is our strength and you're not quite familiar with our culture here. But no, you can't do that. You can't do that at all. And now, well, hopefully there will be a lawsuit. Hopefully this person will be educated in how things work here in America. And maybe that's really the fundamental point. There's two things that you need to take away from this. Number one, the threat of anti-Semitism in this country is very real. It's why we speak out against it the moment we see it, and why that it should not be tolerated in any way whatsoever. This is not political. This is not something that's open to debate. People are discriminated against because of who they are, because of their religion, because of their faith, because of their ethnicity. And if you really do believe diversity is our strength, maybe hate and intolerance shouldn't be something that you embrace in the eyes of diversity. And the second thing that needs to be taken into account, we really should be screening all these refugees before we let them into our country. 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
7: When George Washington accepted command of the Continental Army, Americans were fighting a king and determined not to replace one form of unchecked power with another. Washington understood the difference between authority and ownership. In 1775, he declared, "When we assume the soldier, We did not lay aside the citizen. Even as commander of America's army, Washington remembered that he remained one of the people, and that the power entrusted to him was never his to keep. He did not fight to rule America. He fought so Americans could govern themselves. Washington's example gave the young nation something more than victory. It gave America a standard for leadership. Those who hold power must remain accountable to the people they serve. Because in a free nation, leadership is not ownership. It is a duty and a trust.
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8: SRN News, I'm Rich Thomason in Washington. The 60-day deadline for an agreement to end the Iran war and resolve the dispute over its nuclear program expires today. There is no agreement to end the war, and apparently nothing's on the horizon. But the Trump administration not giving up. After meeting with the Hamas chief in Egypt, U.S. negotiator Jared Kushner is now meeting with Israel's prime minister. Ordering a scaling back of joint military exercises with South Korea, President Trump says the drills are costly and send a signal that's totally inappropriate and hostile to North Korea. Hurricane Lala left behind a lot of damage on Hawaii's Big Island, damaging or destroying at least 100 homes, leaving tens of thousands without power. On Wall Street this morning, the Dow futures are down 120 points, NASDAQ futures up 136. This is SRN News.
5: 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Air conditioning, heating, plumbing, and electrical command center. 675 north is stopped from Anvil Block, getting up to 285 and on to 285 east. That's thanks to the earlier crash over near Flat Shoals Candler, exit 48 in Panthersville. That has finally been cleared out of the way. Connector is backed up solid from Cleveland Avenue on both interstates before they meet, heading up all the way into the heart of downtown Atlanta. On the 85 approach into the city, it's jammed solid now from Claremont Road. 400's backed up to the Financial Center Tunnel and Lenox Road, trying to get down to I-85. And 75 has been worse than average ITP all the way into the city, thanks to several earlier crashes.
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22: A heat advisory is in effect again today with a high around 100, our heat index at 106. Mainly clear overnight tonight, low in the upper 70s. Sunny, we'll keep it rain-free for the most part tomorrow, high in the mid-90s. Sunny and hot Wednesday. I'm Georgia WeatherNet meteorologist KJ Allen on AM 920, The Answer.
5: Current temperature reading 78 degrees uptown on Peachtree with lots of sunshine on this Monday, August 17th.
0: If you're a veteran of the military, or if you're active duty, or if you have family that's currently active duty, I'd love to hear from you at 855-784-4255. Do you have grave concerns over the reports over the conditions on the USS Abraham Lincoln, one of our incredible aircraft carriers, serving now for 200 days without a meaningful day in port? It's actually been deployed now since November of 2025. That means about 250 days at sea, 200 consecutive, though, without a meaningful port call. That means, conditions start to run thin there. It's hard to supply a ship. It's harder to supply a ship than it is to supply troops that are on the ground, usually, assuming that you can airdrop some supplies and such to people who are on the ground serving in a camp, even a remote camp. Ships are a little hard to get supplies to. It's understandable. Generally speaking, you have to go to port to really stock up. It's a thing. It's an issue. No one's saying that things are great out at sea. Generally speaking, it's, you know, tough conditions in general when you're in the United States Navy, or if you're a Marine that is deployed on a vessel. And especially if you've been out there for 200 days, it's going to start getting rough. And by the way, they're basically at war right now, even though it hasn't been declared. They're engaged in military activities, and that ups the intensity level, let's say. And so we got reports that there were major problems with degraded quality of food and shortages, adjusted meal plans, lack of hygiene products like soap and toothpaste and deodorant. There were plumbing and sanitation problems, we were told, disruption of mail service or care packages that were delayed for months. And of course, the regular mental health pressures that go along with serving on an aircraft carrier, let alone in the Persian Gulf without stopping for resupplies or for any sort of basic connections with your family and loved ones you sent back home. In other words, it's a really tough deployment in our United States military right now for those 5,000 sailors and Marines who are on the USS Abraham Lincoln. And I'm

0: an aircraft carrier out 250 days, over 200 days without a significant port call. If that's true and if it's real, it still probably shouldn't be the deal that everyone's making it into. Again, I didn't serve, but Joey Jones served. He served in the military and lost both of his legs in deployment in the war on terror. He's now a Fox News analyst, and he had this to say about this controversy.
1: Yeah, I mean, how weak are you on TV complaining about tuna and noodles? I'm sorry. You volunteered to serve your country. You can come back, get out of the military, and do like all of these Democrat veterans and complain about it and make commercials and be a sellout if you want to and come up with a new way of doing things. The last Democrat president that I remember that was deploying troops, Barack Obama, had the army going to Iraq on patrol bases for 15 months at a time. Eating MREs. I'm sorry, but you're a sitting duck on a patrol base in Iraq, in Afghanistan, a heck of a lot more than you are on a fortified Navy ship sitting in the water. You might have got bored, and I'm sorry. We did have more fun getting in firefights, I'll say that. But to sit there and say that it was terrible because you had a corn dog and a hot dog, I would have traded a block of C4 to the Taliban for a hot dog by about July 2010.
0: So that's Joey Jones. And like I said, he served. I didn't. I'll let him say it, but it kind of resonates with me. Does it resonate with you? 855-784-4255. Really looking for veterans right now or active duty. Let's start with Ralph in California. Good morning, Ralph. Thanks for calling in. You're on O'Connor and Company. What do you make of this controversy over the Lincoln?
2: I've served in both the Merchant Marine and the Navy. I'm retired from the Navy, and it sounds overblown.
0: Yeah,
2: I sail on ships for years and years where we didn't get any mail for 6 months. It would follow us from port to port to port when you're in the logistics fleet. You're working on cargo ships. When I was out in Diego Garcia, the third country nationals from the Philippines, when you were you went to the galley with the military, you had maybe five different things, 10 things on the salad bar, three types of pie, four types of soda, regular and low-fat milk, four entrees that you could choose from.
0: Yeah.
2: The guys in the Philippine galley had a pot of fish heads, some rice, and some bread pickles with artificial lemonade. And if you didn't want to eat that, there was nothing else for you to eat.
0: Oh, man. That must have smelled good, too, Ralph.
2: Oh. I was on a ship with probably the worst steward in the entire fleet, and everything we had was infested with weevils. There were worms in the bread and the rice and the cereal and everything.
0: Ralph, and I don't remember this making national news.
2: No, it didn't, but that's my point.
0: Yeah.
2: You know, the guys on the combatant fleet, they get satellite TV. They get regular mail call. They get, especially on an aircraft carrier.
0: Ralph, I appreciate your service, and I appreciate your opinion this morning. Don't be a stranger. Love hearing that story. Thank you, sir. How about Tom in Michigan, also a Navy veteran? Go ahead, Tom. You got about a minute here. What do you think?
3: Okay. Well, great show. I served in Antarctica for 5 months a year, and when we deployed, there was people that couldn't handle it. I think it's a bunch of people, and if any of that's true, it's people that shouldn't be in the Navy. They should have been out in boot camp, been outed in boot camp like we used to do.
0: Tom, I've got a brother-in-law. I've got another family member. Well, I've already said I've got a brother-in-law in the Army, and he often says that the Navy gets the best food. They get the best conditions compared to Army soldiers in the field. Is this just a condition of these guys being in the Navy and being used to having such good food, and now that they've got some tough meals that they're just going nuts about it?
3: Yeah, the Navy gets fed great. Down in Antarctica, there was anything you wanted 24/7. You could go to the galley and eat.
0: Yeah.
3: And I'm sure that's the way it is on the aircraft carrier.
0: Yeah.
3: And
0: all right, brother.
3: The aircraft carrier,
0: I took it right up against my break. I appreciate that. Tell Michigan we said hi. Vote Rogers. All right, more of your calls on this. If you're a vet, I want to hear from you and your reaction. 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
4: 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Air conditioning, heating, plumbing, and electrical command center. 675 North is stopped from Anvil Block, getting up to 285 and on to 285 East. That's thanks to the earlier crash over near Flat Shoals Candler, exit 48 in Panthersville. That has finally been cleared out of the way. Connector is backed up solid from Cleveland Avenue on both interstates before they meet, heading up all the way into the heart of downtown Atlanta. On the 85 approach into the city, it's jammed solid now from Claremont Road. 400's backed up to the Financial Center Tunnel and Lenox Road, trying to get down to I-85. And 75 has been worse than average ITP all the way into the city, thanks to several earlier crashes.
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16: A heat advisory is in effect again today with a high around 100, our heat index at 106. Mainly clear overnight tonight, low in the upper 70s. Sunny, will keep it rain-free for the most part tomorrow, high in the mid-90s. Sunny and hot Wednesday. I'm Georgia WeatherNet meteorologist KJ Allen on AM 920, The Answer.
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0: Let's have a little more of Joey Jones here again. Combat wounded veteran of the military, Joey Jones, now on Fox News. reacting to this story that propagandists from Tehran to Mark Kelly's political operation all picked up on and decided to make huge hay about. This is Trump. It's Trump, Trump, Trump. Trump is exploiting and abusing our military. Just look at these reports from the USS Lincoln and all the complaints about the living conditions on the Lincoln. Here's Joey Jones's response a little bit more.
1: I just do not understand the mentality. If this is a representation of who our military is now, and I'm not saying it is, but there's at least enough for some of these trash rags to print about it. If this is who we are, we're just Rome sitting here waiting to burn. We've got nothing left. It makes me fume. If he sat there and said, we didn't have any clean water to drink. We couldn't take a shower. I mean, well, I didn't get to take a shower for about 6 months, but still, you know, something that has something to do with hygiene or, you know, like getting sick. There was a scurvy outbreak and, you know, the guys were missing legs, we're only given wooden pegs instead of metal ones, then maybe I might have some sympathy. But to that little kid and whoever raised him, Lord help you if you ever go into a hot war on the ground like millions of Americans have. I can only think what a World War II veteran sitting there who's lucid enough today to see that and think about the 6 month journey home from fighting the toughest war we've ever fought after being there for 4 years was thinking, listening to him complain like that. The Secretary of the Navy put out his response. That's my response. End of story.
0: Yeah, Acting Secretary of the Navy Hung Cao, friend of this program, by the way, who also has a child in the fleet, said the Abraham Lincoln crushed their deployment and will return home soon as part of a planned rotation. Safety and security of our sailors and Marines always comes first. Mission accomplishment and troop welfare guide how we lead. The Lincoln was extended because the mission demanded it amid combat operations. 266 days deployed, 200 in a combat zone, 10,000 plus sorties, 1.5 million pounds of ordnance, retention rates among the highest of all carriers. Our force and families are not victims, but the epitome of American strength and resilience. Give them the hero's welcome they deserve. So says Acting Secretary of the Navy Hung Cao. What do you say specifically if you're a vet? And here we've got Jeff in Florida who served on the Lincoln, and what a great ship it is. Jeff, tell me about your life on the Lincoln and what you make of this controversy.
18: Good morning, Larry. Thanks for taking my call.
0: You bet.
18: I joined the Navy in 1986. The Abraham Lincoln was commissioned in 1989. I was a member of the initial manning crew of it. I was in the Nuclear Power Department.
0: Oh, yeah.
18: The ship was commissioned in 89, and we were homeported. It was built in Virginia. We were homeported out of Alameda, California. So we went down around South America, and we were homeported there. In 1991, we were deployed to the Persian Gulf for the first Persian Gulf War.
0: Mm-hmm.
18: When we left California, our first stop, our battle group's first stop, was Hawaii. The Abraham Lincoln did not pull into port in Hawaii, and our crew did not get to go to Hawaii. We did circles around Hawaii for 10 days, while all the other ships in our battle group went to port. There were reasons for that. There was a certain reason for that, but needless to say, okay, so we didn't get to go to port.
0: Yeah.
18: Then we head to, our next stop is the Philippine Islands, which is a long cruise to the Philippine Islands. We get to the Philippines. 2 days before we pull into the Philippines, a volcano erupts on the island, Mount Pinatubo. I don't know if you're familiar with
0: it. I remember that, yeah.
18: Yes. So, again, we didn't get to, well, we did go to port. We pulled into port. We took 3,000 people on our ship, took them to another island.
0: To save them from the volcano, yeah.
18: Picked up another 3,000 ship, took them to another island. So we didn't get to go to port again. Now, it was difficult, but maybe what the gentleman there was saying on the news program there is that perhaps today's sailors don't have the mettle that we had back then.
0: Maybe. Or maybe social media takes these complaints that I'm sure you may have written in a letter to your mom or your dad or your wife, but that didn't then become a viral Facebook post, you know, Jeff. But, Jeff, real fast, did you ever serve with Admiral J.J. Quinn? I know he was the skipper of the Lincoln, I think, in the late 90s.
18: No, I got out in 92.
0: Oh, all right. He's a great guy. I know him, and I know he was the skipper of the Lincoln. Listen, thank you for your service. Thanks for giving us your firsthand account there. Jeff in Florida. I appreciate it. How about Eric in Maryland? Eric, what do you make of this controversy? And do you think that there's a problem here with our troop readiness and how we're treating our troops?
19: Lincoln and Alameda. I was there in Alameda on shore duty whenever they pulled in the Fort New Homeport. But the point is this. This whole deal is drama. Nothing but a bunch of drama. That goon named Kelly should be ashamed of himself. But the point is, I was on the USS Midway. There was plenty of time when food really stunk back in the late 80s. We would pull out of port and we would eat nothing but cabbage for 6 months. And we'd have that processed milk, this long-life milk and no cereal. Ports, we'd be at sea for 110 days, get beer days. We'd come back, you know, we just dealt with things a different way. It's unfortunate that the media and the drama of social media is getting in the way of this.
0: Amen,
19: we didn't have face-to-face stuff.
0: Eric, we got to leave it there. Thank you for your service, and thanks for shedding light on this. All of you Navy veterans who jumped on board, something told me that this is the reaction we were going to get, because it's not what you're getting on cable news. 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
21: From the EMC Security Local News Desk, I'm Chris Monroe. Senator John Ossoff headlined a campaign rally in Midtown Sunday afternoon with less than 80 days until Election Day. Ossoff focused his speech on the rising cost of living and targeting his Republican opponent, Representative Mike Collins. Early voting in Georgia set to begin in just 8 weeks. Todd Burkhalter, founder and CEO of a Georgia-based financial advisory firm, has been sentenced to 20 years in federal prison for orchestrating a massive $380 million Ponzi scheme that defrauded thousands of investors. Burkhalter spent investor money on a $2 million yacht, luxury vehicles, private jets, and a Cabo San Lucas condo. Top executives David Bradford and Julie Edwards also sentenced to federal prison for their roles in the fraud. And the heat advisory has been extended for Metro Atlanta through Monday evening, with temperatures soaring to near 100 today.
22: News this hour from Town Hall. I'm Rick Thomason. First, it was the reflecting pool. Now, vandals have allegedly hit another target in D.C.
23: President Trump says vandals are to blame for large areas of dead grass on the National Mall near the World War II Memorial. It's the same spot where he had a stage built and hosted crowds for his July 4th celebration. Trump made the accusation in a social media post Sunday evening, but he didn't say why he believes it's the work of vandals rather than trampled turf from Independence Day festivities. Trump has repeatedly blamed vandals for damage to his renovation projects in Washington. Mike Hemp in Washington.
22: Tropical storm Lala raked Hawaii with high winds and rain without ever making landfall. No deaths reported, but in Indiana, record flooding is blamed for at least 7 deaths. President Trump has ordered a scaling back of the traditional joint
2: U.S. South Korea military drills.
3: Seoul considers the joint exercise core to its alliance with the U.S. They have been held nearly every year since the Korean War. Mr. Trump broke from tradition when he suspended the drill after his first meeting with Kim Jong-un in 2018, and they didn't resume until 2022. In a post on social media last night, Mr. Trump repeated his view that the exercises are costly for the U.S. and provoke North Korea. He's known to be frustrated with South Korea for not assisting in the war in Iran and said North Korea had been unthreatening and respectful.
2: That's the BBC's Jay Kwan in Seoul. Ukraine's state energy company says Russia has attacked its facilities 13 times over the past week, with nearly 300 attacks this year. Ukrainian officials accusing Russia of weaponizing winter by targeting the power grid to weaken civilian morale. Wall Street Dow futures up 191 points. Make that 191 points lower for the Dow. Townhall.com.
21: Let's get an update on traffic now from the RSAndrews.com Air Conditioning, Heating, Plumbing, and Electrical Command Center. 285, tough up the west side, northbound inner loop. South Cobb Drive, Smyrna, up past 75 over to Sandy Springs. Outer loop on the brakes from South Cobb down to I-20, trying to get on to 20 into Atlanta. 10A for the inbound West Expressway. Still tough on the south side of 285, eastbound outer loop from 675 up to Flat Shoals I-20. That earlier crash and the construction finally gone. Connectors loaded up with traffic now from Lankford all the way up into the city in the land of the never-ending crash. Traffic in from the northern suburbs, about average out. Outside the perimeter, a little worse ITP thanks to a number of earlier problems.
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27: Artificial intelligence is already changing the way we work, communicate, and live. The question isn't whether AI will shape our future. The question is how. That's what makes Carbon Zero such a fascinating read. Author Craig W. Stanfill isn't just a novelist. He's an AI pioneer who's taken today's rapidly advancing technology and imagined where it could lead if we're not careful. 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
8: 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Joe Biden never suggested banning the sale of gas-powered cars by 2035, which Gavin Newsom did until there was a big pushback and he stopped. I mean, you name it. On and on and on and on. Regulating this, regulating that, regulating this, regulating that. Everything that these Democrat socialists want done, they're doing out here in California.
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16: A heat advisory is in effect again today with a high around 100, our heat index at 106. Mainly clear overnight tonight, low in the upper 70s. Sunny, we'll keep it rain-free for the most part tomorrow, high in the mid-90s. Sunny and hot Wednesday. I'm Georgia WeatherNet meteorologist KJ Allen on AM 920, The Answer.
4: And we're up to 80 degrees here in Buckhead and rising on this Monday, August 17th. 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
11: Happy Monday. A lot of news happened after we left on Friday. I hope you had a good weekend. We have a lot to tackle today. Welcome in to the wild time that we're living through. President Trump insists that Iran should surrender. Most people around him, his own team, says it's not likely they will do so. I'm hoping and praying that we figure out a way to get to an end of that sooner rather than later. Meanwhile, Luigi Mangione pleaded guilty to killing the UnitedHealthcare CEO, Brian Thompson, in cold blood. This is some evil little maniac who had some beef with the healthcare industry, and I hope he rots in prison where he belongs for the rest of his miserable, rotten life. But he's got a bunch of fans. And it's the fans who ought to worry us. It's the young fans of Luigi who should terrify America. How many Luigis are going to pop up? Well, maybe Tyler Robinson was a Luigi Mangione acolyte. He's the guy, of course, who's charged with assassinating Charlie Kirk, our colleague and friend here at Salem. That trial is about to get underway. In just a couple of weeks, we will commemorate the one-year anniversary of the Charlie Kirk assassination. I have a theory that the normalization of what Luigi did opened the floodgates to that the kind of violence that took Charlie from the world. That's my theory, and I think you'll probably agree with me. I have a hunch that a whole lot of people understand how the violence that the left justifies or normalizes has led to a lot of bloodshed in this country. We'll maybe revisit that. I think that's a good topic for me to tackle with Mark Davis on the M&M Extra podcast. Meanwhile, late on Friday, the decision to install the foot baths in the men's and ladies' restrooms at the Dallas-Fort Worth International Airport has been reversed. And they're not doing that now. The governor directed a review of state grants to the entities operating two major Texas airports over religious accommodations after the DFW airport said it will no longer move forward with a proposal to install the Islamic washing stations. Yeah, you know, over the weekend, Benjamin Netanyahu, the Prime Minister of Israel, called the UK, I think he called it the Islamic capital of Great Britain or something. I mean, the Islamification of countries all over the world is sort of ongoing. You know, we're seeing this kind of happen. And, you know, I'm probably not the kind of hardliner that some people are about
27: mass migration being such a devastating thing to happen in America. And I don't know that I'm, you know, I want to close the door to anybody who wants to immigrate here legally. I've always been of the belief that it's illegal immigration that I object to, not legal immigration. I'm the product of legal immigrants. Grandparents, not great-grandparents, my grandparents who came over to America from Ireland and Lithuania. And I've heard the stories growing up of being on the ship, sailing past, you know, the Statue of Liberty, getting processed at Ellis Island. Many of us have that story. But on the other hand, when we're witnessing such a takeover of American cities and states, it gives you pause, does it not? I saw this story about the mayor of Lawrence, Massachusetts, being charged with embezzlement, with stealing COVID funds, okay? He was arrested for allegedly stealing over $1 million of COVID relief money. Over the weekend, he was kind of in a media scrum. You know, he was brought from point A to point B, surrounded by reporters. And they're trying to ask him questions like, did you steal the money, Mr. Mayor? What happened? Please remember, this is the mayor of Lawrence, Massachusetts. I hope you can hear what one of his aides says to the reporters in saying that he's not going to comment. You want to know why he can't comment or why he won't comment? Because apparently the mayor of Lawrence, Massachusetts doesn't speak English.
0: Hi, guy. Do you have any comment to the city?
1: Hi, guy.
12: How are you, Mr. Mayor?
27: Did you see now the guy to his right, I hope you can hear it. He said he doesn't speak English. No comment. The mayor of Lawrence, Massachusetts doesn't speak English? How many people live in Lawrence, Massachusetts? What's the population? Is it 90% from the Dominican Republic? How could you have a mayor in an American city who doesn't speak English? Friday, we played the clip of the middle-aged Latina woman from Mexico who's angry at our mass deportation efforts, and she's demanding a path to citizenship. She's been here nearly 40 years, and she doesn't speak any English. We are, I think, witnessing a real takeover. This is a takeover. America is being invaded. And I don't know how else to define this. You correct me if you think I'm wrong. A mayor that doesn't speak English in America, a woman who's demanding the legalization of illegals, of which she is one, who doesn't speak English, after being here for nearly 40 years, she had to have an interpreter at her press conference the other day, organized by Hakeem Jeffries. We are being invaded. Islamic foot washing stations attempted to be installed in American airports. It's the craziest thing to say after years of President Trump in the Oval Office. But aren't we at a point right now where at kind of a tipping point? As I said on social media over the weekend, it feels like the melting pot has completely melted. The melting pot has been obliterated. There is no melting pot. We're just under siege. I am okay with legal immigration. At least I thought I was. Maybe now I'm not so sure. 800-655-MIKE. 800-655-6453. I hope you jump aboard and join us here on this Monday episode of the Mike Gallagher Show. I'm so pumped about a brand new book that's out, a novel from a guy that you're going to get to know, Craig W. Stanfill. Every day there's another story about artificial intelligence. I saw this big story over the weekend about how Axios is now using AI to deliver newsletters to different communities. And, of course, the journalist world is all up in arms about this. I want you to read Carbon Zero. It's the latest novel from Craig Stanfill. 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
5: Here's Thomas Thomason in Washington. The traditional U.S. South Korea military exercises are underway, albeit on a smaller scale than in years gone by. President Trump ordered the exercises to be scaled back, saying the drills are costly and that they send an inappropriate message to North Korea. The president also says he has a good relationship with North Korean dictator Kim Jong-un. American negotiator Jared Kushner has held a rare meeting with the Hamas chief in Egypt, a push to jumpstart the SALT Gaza ceasefire. Kushner then met with Israeli Prime Minister Netanyahu, and that meeting has since wrapped up. Days of torrential rains and severe flooding have killed at least seven people in Indiana. A four-year-old boy, three men, and three women lost their lives. Hurricane Lala weakened to a tropical storm after pummeling Hawaii, damaging infrastructure. This is SRN News.
6: Now, the latest on traffic from the rsandrews.com air conditioning, heating, plumbing, and electrical traffic command center. It's Chris Monroe with problems on Georgia 400. Southbound Holcomb Bridge crash backed up to Haynes Bridge in Alpharetta. If you're getting on at Holcomb Bridge, that'll put you on down below the fender bender, and for that point all the way to Buckhead, it's pretty good now. 85 has just been hit with one fender bender after another, just like it was last week for a couple of days. This latest one right before Jimmy Carter Boulevard, still bumper to bumper from 316 Gwinnett Place, Pleasant Hill. Buford Highway southbound, Jimmy Carter Boulevard, roadwork in Norcross causing a mess. Also roadwork 75 north at 575 in Cobb, backing it up down below the Canton Connector in a hurry.
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11: A heat advisory is in effect again today with a high around 100, our heat index at 106.
9: Mainly clear overnight tonight, low in the upper 70s. Sunny, we'll keep it rain-free for the most part tomorrow, high in the mid-90s. Sunny and hot Wednesday. I'm Georgia WeatherNet meteorologist KJ Allen on AM 920, The Answer.
6: Sunshine, 82 degrees uptown on Peachtree.
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0: Tragic news out of South Carolina, where I actually have a kind of a family friend connection, friends of friends who knew Hayden Panettiere's boyfriend. Hayden Panettiere was the TV star. She was a big hit in Nashville, and she'd been acting and performing for years and years. A really brilliantly talented young lady, and she died over the weekend in Greenville, South Carolina, at the age of 36. I suspect, and it's unfair probably to say this, but I suspect maybe an accidental overdose. She had struggled with addiction, very well publicized for years, and just a tragic, and the sad reality is that she made a heartbreaking comment just a few weeks ago about her future. She had a lot more life left, she said. Got exciting plans ahead. She was on a podcast. She said, I finally feel like I've shaken off all of this darkness and this negativity. I have a lot of life left. I've closed one door, another door is opening. I can feel all the exciting possibilities. You know, addiction, depression, it doesn't know any socioeconomic boundaries. Doesn't matter if you're rich or famous or you're, you know, an insurance salesman. It's indiscriminate. It's so awful. And it is powerful and intense. And she had an 11-year-old daughter, kind of a tortured personal life, as I understand it, and just a real tragic end to a beautiful life. Hayden Panettiere, dead at the age of 36. You know, back to this story. Somebody just texted me from Michigan after I played the Zoran Mamdani clip. Mike, what the actual hell was that? Well, that was the mayor of New York, who apparently speaks fluent, what is that? Would that be Mandarin? I don't know what the languages are for Chinese kids. I think it's Mandarin. But he obviously speaks it fluently, which I gotta be the only person willing to say this out loud. That scares me. Why does the guy from Uganda

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4: This is Carol Platt Liebau for townhall.com. A furor erupted in the WNBA recently after Indiana Fever player Sophie Cunningham called it common sense to ban transgender athletes from competing in women's sports. The league's collective bargaining agreement says that only women are eligible to play in the WNBA, but never defines what a woman is. The commissioner calls the issue nuanced, while the Players Association calls for diversity and inclusion. Now they're being taken at their word. Two former NBA players say they'll declare for the 2027 WNBA draft, exposing the absurdity of rules that refuse to acknowledge biological reality. The WNBA has brought all this on itself. It's time to define woman or risk sidelining female athletes in the league created specifically for them. There's nothing nuanced about protecting women's sports. It requires only courage, clarity, and plain common sense.
5: Coming up next, a word from the Lord with Archbishop Foley Beach.
6: So when Jesus prays that we may be in them, he's inviting us into the very fellowship of God, not just human agreement. Our unity with each other is based on our unity with God. The Apostle Peter said in 2 Peter 1:4 that when we come to faith in Jesus and become his followers, that actually we become partakers of his divine nature. It's an amazing concept. This is because God, the Holy Spirit, literally comes and indwells us believers. And through the presence of God in us, we are able to partake of the divine nature.
5: If you'd like more information on this ministry or the teachings of Archbishop Foley Beach, visit awftl.org.
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1: The seamy underbelly of backroom deals and politics. That's what's going on in South Carolina. A lot of text messages reacting to Joey's appearance on the show. Here's one from actually from Schenectady, New York. It's starting to feel as though Darlene Graham believes she's entitled to her brother Lindsey's seat. Alaska, they know a thing or two about Lisa Murkowski up there. Alaska writes, I don't think this appointment of Lindsey Graham's sister is a good idea. It reeks of nepotism. That's how we ended up with a rhino first Lisa Murkowski. And finally, from Spartanburg, Kathy writes, hey, Mike, I will not vote for a Democrat running as a Republican in South Carolina, so Darlene doesn't get my vote. Thank you for all you do. May God bless America. Eric is in Greenville, South Carolina. Hey, Eric, welcome back. How are you doing, sir?
2: You know, just enjoying life here.
1: Attaboy.
2: But, you know, as you were asking, you know, it tells you wonders when you know who somebody's friends are and who somebody's enemies are. And Darlene Nordone, her friends are Democrats. The Democrats, even though they're bankrupt, are dumping millions of dollars into her campaign to support her. Green Energy, that hates Ralph Norman, is running all these commercials, including on Fox, about how corrupt Ralph Norman is. All you have to do is look at his record, but they say he's China Ralph, he's bought by the Chinese. His net worth has not improved at all since he's been in Congress, unlike most of the other Congress people who are now multi-gazillionaires.
1: Right.
2: He's the same guy he's always been. But when the Democrats are dumping millions of dollars to get this person elected, that, you know, she's not a Republican. She's a Democrat who's running Republican.
1: Hey, Eric, can I just say this? And I've tried to hold my tongue because I've got a lot of friends in South Carolina. I spend a lot of time there. It's like my second home, as you probably know. I love the place. This is actually one of the craziest things I've ever witnessed, that this woman would even be considered. And it's getting crazier because President Trump evidently made a decision after, you know, first acknowledging she was going to be a placeholder to now endorsing her. And for many people, that's all it's going to take. If Trump endorses her, they're going to pull the lever. Eric, that's wild when you don't know anything about her. And the likelihood is she's being propped up by some interests that are not very compatible with conservatism. This is one of the craziest political stories I've ever witnessed. And to have this happen, that she doesn't even want to apparently face Newsmax. So they got to bring in these bland, you know, public television folks from each.
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4: Here's Thomas Thomason in Washington. Indiana is mourning the loss of seven people, including a four-year-old child, in historic flooding. It was triggered by days of torrential rain. After battering Hawaii, Hurricane Lala weakened to a tropical storm, leaving behind damaged infrastructure, homes and businesses, and hundreds of thousands of power outages. Middle East negotiator Jared Kushner has met with Israeli Prime Minister Netanyahu following his sit-down with the Hamas chief in Egypt. President Trump ordering a scaling back of the traditional joint U.S.-South Korean military exercises. Mr. Trump says he has a good relationship with North Korean dictator Kim Jong-un, adding the exercises send an inappropriate message to North Korea. The Dow is down 164 points, while the NASDAQ is trading 5 points in the red. More details at srnnews.com.
5: 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We'll start with better news on 400. The crash at Holcomb Bridge has cleared. The delays are just about gone. It's a little heavy there, Holcomb Bridge crossing the river, and that's about it. 85, that crash cleared too before Jimmy Carter Boulevard. Now it's still quite heavy around Gwinnett Place, but starting to thin out once you get south of Steve Reynolds, Pleasant Hill, and Beaver Ruin. On the south side perimeter, that is still our top traffic story. Eastbound outer loop, multiple lanes blocked with a fiery crash just past the I-75 interchange and ramps. Traffic has stopped back through the fifth runway tunnel to Riverdale Road, almost to I-85.
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12: A heat advisory is in effect again today with a high around 100, our heat index at 106. Mainly clear overnight tonight, low in the upper 70s. Sunny, will keep it rain-free for the most part tomorrow, high in the mid-90s. Sunny and hot Wednesday. I'm Georgia WeatherNet meteorologist KJ Allen on AM 920, The Answer.
5: 88 degrees with a heat index of 95 uptown on Peachtree.
13: Bible.

0: interviewing Congressman Ralph Norman about the Republicans who voted against Trump's war power resolution and why he believes that President Trump endorsed his opponent in this U.S. Senate race, Darlene Graham Nordone.
1: If I ask you what you think about the Republicans that went against Trump on the war powers resolution, why do you think those four Republicans did so, and what's your reaction?
2: I have to ask them. I voted against it. We'll continue to vote against it.
1: And why do you think Trump has the power to continue this, and are you worried heading into the election, if it's not over and gas prices are still high, that it could backfire on Republicans?
2: Look, he's done such a great job on other issues. He's done a good job on Iran. The previous two presidents paid bond money, paid cash as bribes. He stopped that.
1: And let me ask you about Darlene Graham. Why do you think Trump is behind her so early on in this process? Because now you're in and you're polling well. Are you going to try to make some outreach to him and maybe get him to possibly change course?
2: I love his endorsement. We'll see how it plays out. She'll be a good candidate. She's got courage, and so we'll see how it goes.
1: All right, Congressman, thank you.
2: Thank you.
0: Well, and what a nice thing for him to say and a gracious thing to say about his opponent, because, hey, it can't be easy for her to go through what she's going through. She loses her brother, who raised her as a child. Then this is thrust upon her. She's supposed to be the placeholder until January, and before you know it, now she wants to be the full-time senator from South Carolina. Now, Deb is on line three, wants to defend Mrs. Graham Nordone. Hey, Deb, thanks very much for your patience. How are you today?
3: Hi. I'm good. How are you?
0: I'm good. I see on the screen that you wanted to defend Darlene. Tell us why and tell us where you're coming from with that.
3: Well, what I don't understand, what is she doing today?
0: Well, she's campaigning.
3: No, besides the campaign, she had a job. What is it? Do you know?
0: Yeah, of course I know. She's a U.S. senator now because she was appointed to her late brother's seat.
3: Sir, with all due respect, I have to work today, and so I'd appreciate if you follow along. The woman had a job before she was U.S. senator. Do you know what that was?
0: I do indeed. Can you make your point, Deb? Because I don't want to take too much of your time. Tell me what your point is. She was the head of a disability organization that provided assistance to those who were blind and who faced disabilities. What is that? So what?
3: So she took an organization from the red and brought it into the black. She's working with over 800 people, uh-huh. And she has successfully turned that thing around.
0: Right.
3: To me, that's pretty much qualification to be a senator.
0: That's a qualification to be a senator, that she took a disability organization into the black from the red? That makes her qualified to be a U.S. senator? What does she believe in, Deb? Where does she stand on issues like of importance, like the border and the life issue and foreign intervention and foreign wars? Where does she stand on all those issues, Deb? Do you know?
3: Well, I think she's pretty much following in Lindsey's footsteps.
0: How do you know that?
3: Those particular
0: how do you know that?
3: Topics are concerned.
0: How do you know that?
3: Why don't you ask her? Well, tomorrow night at the debate, you can ask her.
0: Well, I'd ask through Joey, but he got fired. Why do you know that? How do you know how she's going to be? How do you know politics? What research have you done? So tell me where she stands right now on Iraq and Iran. Where does she stand on foreign policy?
3: She is focused more on the United States issues.
0: Ah, I see. I got you. Okay. All right, Deb. Well, I'm trying to follow along here a little bit. And again, I'm really fascinated by your belief that somebody who does a good job in turning a disability organization around would make a good qualification to be a U.S. senator. Wow. Unbelievable. And look, if that's the best that Mrs. Graham and incidentally, I'm not going to call her Graham because her name is Nordone. And as everybody knows, she dropped Nordone when she became a Senate candidate, which again is another wacky part.

0: part of this wacky story. All of this is goofy. All of it's goofy. Phil's up in South Carolina. Hey, Phil, welcome. How are you?
1: I'm great, sir. Listen, let me explain to you this way. The political conservatives in South Carolina had to fight a cancer for 30 years. We are now cancer-free, and they want us to go drink out of the same poison water hole again? That's ridiculous.
0: And she's ahead in almost all the polls. I mean, I got a caller coming on after you that thinks she's absolutely going to win.
1: Well, Trump's my man, but back in her, he needs a laxative.
0: I don't know if that's what he needs. I don't know about whether his medical issues there. I don't know. I hope he's regular. I hope he doesn't need a laxative. I appreciate it. 800-655-MIKE. I mean, it's just, I always love, and all these, poor Deb from Austin, Texas, you know, that she ran this disability organization well. And here's Rich on, she'll be loyal to Trump. How do you know that? I mean, give me a break. How do you know who she's going to be loyal to? That's the part that is absolutely wild. And the biggest nightmare for America would be that she becomes, or she is, Lisa Murkowski. She's the southern version of a despicable, Republican-hating, real Democrat, actually, Lisa Murkowski. Lisa Murkowski's a disgrace. The only reason she's in office is because of ranked choice voting. Well, they don't have ranked choice voting in South Carolina, but I'll tell you what they do have. The ability to anoint somebody who is the nice lady, who's the little sister of a senator who tragically had a massive heart attack and died. And all of a sudden, boom, now she's going to be the senator? This is insane. This is one of the craziest political chapters America's ever witnessed. 800s, I love Rich in Chicago. Oh, she'll be loyal to Trump. You don't know that. If Rich hadn't called 100 times in the last week, I would have taken him and I would have beat him up. Give me a break. She'll be loyal to Trump. You don't have any idea who she's going to be loyal to until we find out. And then who knows? One thing I know is we all love our dogs. I don't care if you are a Democrat. I don't care if you're going to vote for a Democrat, a whatever. Everybody loves their pets. And we all take our vitamins, right? You probably should watch what you eat. Maybe even pop in some probiotics, right? I know I am. Food alone doesn't cut it, nor do your supplements. Look, are you doing the same thing for your dog? Are you taking care of your dog's health? 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
0: I want to talk to Patty here in Anderson, South Carolina, in a moment about the pathetic way that Joey was treated by this by the Graham campaign, the South Carolina GOP. I mean, look, they obviously figured he was expendable. I don't know. It's a shame, but he was all set to be one of the moderators in tomorrow night's debate between Graham Nordone and Ralph Norman that's scheduled to be broadcast on Newsmax and now, I guess, simulcast on ETV because the Graham campaign evidently doesn't like Newsmax very much and they wanted to bring in public television. And so Joey got bumped. And what? You can't find a fourth chair? What's the problem there? You can't include Joey, a guy who is deeply respected in South Carolina. And I know I'm taking this personally because I, you know, he's one of my best friends in the world and I go back decades with Joey and I know how fair he is. But I know of his integrity and his reputation, and for him to be treated that way is disgraceful. 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Here's Patty in Anderson, South Carolina. How you doing today, Patty?
12: Hi, Mike. I'm doing good. Thank you. How about you? Good.
0: I'm doing well, and I appreciate you joining us today, although I'm a little fired up about how they treated our Joey Hudson.
12: Me too. I think that is awful. And, Mike, you combine that with, I don't know if you listened to Tara before you, but apparently this Chris Lawson gave $1 million to Darlene, and he also gave $11 million to Kamala. So we're starting to connect the dots on this one. This is getting, that's horrible how they treated him.
0: Well, let me,
12: ETV is very left-leaning.
0: Well, that's what I was going to ask you. ETV, for the people who don't know outside of South Carolina, so ETV is like the state, is the statewide PBS, right?
12: Yes, absolutely.
0: And PBS isn't exactly right-leaning.
12: isn't that
0: a red flag that the Graham campaign insisted on bringing ETV public television in South Carolina into the mix? That's
12: sure to give her softball questions, of course. And it'll be interesting to see if she's reading the answers on this one too.
0: We're gonna see. I take it you're voting for Congressman Norman.
12: Absolutely. And I'm going to try to find as many people too, because this is starting to, like I said, connect the dots.
0: I got you. Thanks, Patty. I appreciate it very much. Thanks for your call. And look, I'm disappointed as well for Joey, but it's bigger than that, of course. And I think Joey would probably agree with me that this is not just about a personality named Joey Hudson getting kicked off of this debate at the last minute. It's about the way this campaign is so tightly managed and locked down, and she's not given a lot of interviews. She won't return any of our calls. I had Ralph Norman on. We'll have Ralph Norman on again this week and talk about, this is a very important race, and South Carolinians need to get this right. As my pal Mark Davis puts it, you're going to vote for the nice lady whose brother died, or a guy with a solid conservative track record in Congress? Seems like a no-brainer to me. Speaking of a no-brainer, how about no brain? Emily Gallagher, no relation. She's a Brooklyn assemblywoman who thinks that thieves who have a biological need to steal ought to be left alone, so let them shoplift. I'm not kidding you. We'll tell you about that and a whole lot more coming up. You know, I've been telling you about a movie called Can You Hear Me Now that explores faith, scripture, history, prophecy. 2 weeks before he was assassinated, Charlie Kirk sat down for an interview that wrestled with the timeless question, does God still speak today? And rather than asking you what to think, the movie invites you to examine the evidence, the actual proof, the biblical foundations, and reflect on what it all means for believers having to live through today's culture. 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
16: From the EMC Security Local News Desk, I'm Chris Monroe. Breaking news from Southwest Atlanta, where police are investigating a shooting where an officer has been shot in the arm. That scene currently unfolding near a home on Clark Howard Lane Southwest off of Sandtown Road in the Venetian Hills community. The heat advisory has been extended for Metro Atlanta through this evening, with temps soaring to near 100 today. Heat index readings that could reach 109 in some areas. Todd Burkhalter, founder and CEO of a Georgia-based financial advisory firm, has been sentenced to 20 years in federal prison for orchestrating a massive $380 million Ponzi scheme that defrauded thousands of investors. Burkhalter spent investor money on a $2 million yacht, luxury vehicles, private jets, and a Cabo San Lucas condo. Two other top executives were also sentenced to federal prison for their roles in the fraud.
17: News this hour from Town Hall. I'm Eric Thomason. Indiana is mourning the loss of 7 people, including a 4-year-old child, in historic flooding, triggered by days of torrential rains. After pounding Hawaii, Hurricane Lala weakened to a tropical storm, leaving behind damaged infrastructure, shattered homes and businesses, and hundreds of thousands of power outages. When it comes to illegal immigration, what a difference a president makes.
18: White House Press Secretary Caroline Leavitt taking to her Truth Social page, alerting to the incredible numbers at our southern border with Mexico. She writes, daily apprehensions at the border are down 94% compared to former President Joe Biden's administration and are at the lowest level seen in 30 years.
17: Correspondent Laura Winters. Mideast negotiator Jared Kushner has met with Israeli Prime Minister Netanyahu following Kushner's sit-down with the Hamas chief in Egypt. President Trump ordering a scaling back of the traditional joint U.S.-South Korean military exercises now underway.
19: Seoul considers the joint exercise core to its alliance with the U.S. They have been held nearly every year since the Korean War. Mr. Trump broke from tradition when he suspended the drill after his first meeting with Kim Jong-un in 2018, and they didn't resume until 2022. North Korea has been refusing to speak to both Washington or Seoul since 2019. Seoul's new centrist government may find a silver lining, however. They have been flattering Mr. Trump as peacemaker in the hopes that he will divert his attention back from the Middle East and Ukraine.
17: The BBC's Jay Kwan in Seoul. The 60-day deadline for an agreement to end the Iran war and resolve the dispute over its nuclear program expires as of today. No agreement on ending the war, apparently nothing on the horizon. Watching Wall Street, the Dow is down 220 points, while the NASDAQ is trading 20 points higher. More on these stories, townhall.com.
16: Now, from the rsandrews.com, air conditioning, heating, plumbing, and electrical traffic command center, we check the roads, and cleanup continues from a fiery crash that happened several hours ago on the south side of 285 near the airport. It's eastbound, just past 75 in Clayton County. Multiple lanes on the outer loop remain blocked for the cleanup and investigation. Traffic stopped through the 5th Runway Tunnel back to Riverdale Road, exit 60. On the west side perimeter, that's quite heavy both ways, but especially southbound getting into the I-20 construction zone at exit 10, and I-20 is loaded up again from Six Flags into that interchange. Elsewhere, just the usual crowds where you would expect as we get to the end of the morning hours and we creep closer to lunchtime.
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23: When George Washington accepted command of the Continental Army, Americans were fighting a king and determined not to replace one form of unchecked power with another. Washington understood the difference between authority and ownership. In 1775, he declared, "When we assume the soldier, we do not lay aside the citizen." Even as commander of America's army, Washington remembered that he remained one of the people and that the power entrusted to him was never his to keep. He did not fight to rule America. He fought so Americans could govern themselves. Washington's example gave the young nation something more than victory. It gave America a standard for leadership. Those who hold power must remain accountable to the people they serve. Because in a free nation, leadership is not ownership. It is a duty and a trust.
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28: A heat advisory in effect today with our heat index up to 108. Few isolated thunderstorms possible into the evening hours. Then partly cloudy overnight, low in the upper 70s. Tomorrow, sunny, hot, humid again with a high in the mid-90s. Slight chance of a shower. I'm Georgia WeatherNet meteorologist KJ Allen on AM 920, The Answer.
16: And those temperatures continue to soar with lots of sunshine. We're already in the low 90s across the area with a heat index reading in the upper 90s. I'm Chris Monroe, AM 920, The Answer. News, opinion, insight.
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30: From the wild world of DC politics to America's culture clash, brace yourself for the reality check you've been waiting for. 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
0: You know, there are lots of political disagreements going on throughout our great country. I've got a very simple rule that I try to ascribe to. When I disagree with my political opponents, I don't want them killed. I don't want somebody murdered because I don't see the world the way they do, or vice versa. And yet, when Luigi Mangione suffered a bad back and frustration with the healthcare industry, he evidently decided that it was going to be acceptable to stalk and assassinate the CEO of the United Healthcare industry, a fellow by the name of Brian Thompson. And he snuck up behind him an early morning in Midtown Manhattan and pumped him full of bullets. He had a bad back, was the excuse. Didn't like the way his claims were processed. Didn't like that. Found out, he said in a lengthy statement Friday, where the United Healthcare conference was going to take place. He researched it, got the gun prepared, traveled to New York, and snuck up behind this young husband and father and, well, just assassinated him in broad daylight. And he pled guilty Friday. And now I guess he's falling on the mercy of the court, hoping that maybe they won't give him a life sentence. Now, I don't necessarily need to go down the rabbit hole of how in the world anybody could justify Luigi Mangione's actions. Maybe you want to. I remember when this first happened, there were some calls, and I felt like I was in sort of the Twilight Zone. There were some calls from people in this show, on this show, saying, "Oh, I support Luigi. The healthcare industry is bad. They denied my claim. They denied that. They denied my claim, and I need some relief from the terrible healthcare industry and the insurance companies." And so Luigi started a conversation. Yeah, he started a conversation, all right, about how there are lunatics in our country who think it's all right to slaughter somebody because you don't like the way their business is conducted. That's the conversation. And I think it opened the floodgates that might have even led to the atmosphere that led to the assassination of our colleague and friend, Charlie Kirk. And what fascinates me is that Luigi's fans seem completely oblivious to how they come across to normal people. Luigi's got this whole fan base, mostly of young liberal women. It's mostly young leftist females. And they're enamored with the guy. Bill Maher talked a little bit about Luigi's delusional fans and how nuts it is that there are actually people going around justifying the killing of individuals because you don't like their politics or you don't like their business model or you think that they're not doing enough to help people who are in pain or who are ill. Luigi's got quite a following, something that Bill Maher over on HBO addressed Friday night.
1: So he murdered a healthcare executive randomly. That guy. He pleaded guilty in court. He said, "I shot Mr. Thompson and I knew what I was doing, and the Mangionistas, that's what they call the groupies outside the courthouse, they took it hard. One of them said, 'I don't think this is a concession or admission of guilt.'" He just said he did it, okay?
0: You want to know the sickest part of the Luigi Mangione chapter? He wasn't even covered by United Healthcare. It wasn't even a United Healthcare claim that Luigi felt he was let down by. Wasn't even the same company. What a bitter pill that must be to swallow for the wife, the kids, the family of Brian Thompson. And I shouldn't give them airtime, but I can't help it. I want you to know what these delusional idiots, what these evil degenerates sound like. Here's one of the Luigi Mangione supporters outside the courtroom Friday, where Luigi Mangione detailed with great precision how he tracked down and stalked and murdered Brian Thompson because he had a bad back and he didn't like the insurance industry, don't you know? And they didn't properly address the claims that he filed to have it. This, by the way, This kid is wealthy. This is a rich kid, a rich family, had the best lawyers money could buy. He just wanted to kill, and he decided to take it out on Brian Thompson. But check out what one of his supporters sounds like.
2: Do you think it's wrong that he murdered someone, regardless of why he did it?
3: Everyone has a different opinion, and I'm not going to say it was wrong or right, because I do think I exist within a gray area of the opinions around this case, but I see it more as a revolutionary act of protest, of the likes of which we haven't seen since the civil rights era. My reactions in court, relief, I guess, is the word. I think for a very long time, people have ascribed this idea that supporters are painting him out to be guilty by having conversations about the healthcare industry, so to no longer have to fight that battle is satisfying and relieving. He has a lot of battles to fight. I want him to be happy and healthy, but I want America to continue questioning, you know, our current predicaments and why we allow our futures to be stolen away by oligarchs.
0: I mean, if this weren't so tragic, all you can do is laugh at a fool like that young woman. And if you're watching on Salem News Channel, and she's pretty, she's got a lot of jewelry on, she's got a lot of like chains around her neck that are real fashionable. She's got a nice fashionable pink purse over her white outfit. She's a real pretty blonde girl, somebody's daughter, maybe somebody's girlfriend or wife, somebody's sister, standing there giving an interview claiming that Luigi started a conversation by murdering the CEO of United Healthcare. And it takes your breath away, because there's a lot of people like her, maybe even listening to this show. Do you want to call this show and tell me how you think Luigi Mangione should be happy and healthy, like she just said? Do you want to call this show and defend the actions of Luigi Mangione, because maybe you've got a gripe against the healthcare industry and the insurance industry? Do you want to call this show and tell me that murdering CEOs and conservative voices, podcasters, talk show hosts like Charlie Kirk, you want to call me and tell me that killing people in order to start a conversation is ever acceptable in a free and open and civil society? I'm just kind of stunned. 800-655-MIKE, 15 past the hour. We're in the Relief Factor studios for a busy Monday. Got some updates to give you. Over in Dallas, they've reversed course. They're not going to install those Muslim foot washing stations in the restrooms after all. The governor got involved, and no mas, no bueno. There will not be any foot washing stations at the airport bathrooms after all. So, hey, see what happens when your voice gets heard? See what happens when we shine the light on a story like that? See what happens when there's scrutiny over such a bizarre story? But the Luigi Mangione story is pretty darn bizarre in its own right. Let me get your take on all of it. 800-655-MIKE. What number does it all? Call or text. Join us. Tell me what you think. 800-655-6453.
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0: I'd like to tell you about a man named Phineas who as a child survived the Holocaust. 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
3: From the EMC Security Local News Desk, I'm Chris Monroe. Breaking news from Southwest Atlanta, where police are investigating a shooting where an officer has been shot in the arm. That scene currently unfolding near a home on Clark Howard Lane Southwest off of Sandtown Road in the Venetian Hills community. The heat advisory has been extended for Metro Atlanta through this evening, with temps soaring to near 100 today. Heat index readings that could reach 109 in some areas. Todd Burkhalter, founder and CEO of a Georgia-based financial advisory firm, has been sentenced to 20 years in federal prison for orchestrating a massive $380 million Ponzi scheme that defrauded thousands of investors. Burkhalter spent investor money on a $2 million yacht, luxury vehicles, private jets, and a Cabo San Lucas condo. Two other top executives were also sentenced to federal prison for their roles in the fraud.
4: News this hour in Town Hall. I'm Bob Agnew in Washington. Hurricane Lala weakened on Sunday to a tropical storm after raking Hawaii without making landfall. Heavy rains and winds were strong enough to sweep about 100 homes off their foundations on the Big Island. The good news, according to Hawaii County Mayor Kimo Alameda, is that the storm did property, but no human damage in terms of causing any fatalities.
5: Now 65,000 people don't have electric. I mean, all of this devastation. And right now, there's no reports of storm-related fatalities.
4: And he says they're praying that that fact holds up. Two paramedics did have to be rescued themselves after their vehicles were swept away by the floodwaters as they were running to somebody else's assistance. The Trump administration applauding Border Patrol as some amazing statistics have been released. We get the details from correspondent Laura Winters.
6: White House Press Secretary Caroline Leavitt taking to her Truth Social page, alerting to the incredible numbers at our southern border with Mexico. She writes, daily apprehensions at the border are down 94%. Compared to former President Joe Biden's administration, and are at the lowest level seen in 30 years.
4: That's Laura Winters reporting. Futures were mixed ahead of a big week for major retailers this week on Wall Street.
7: The S&P 500 edged 0.1% higher Monday, while the Dow Jones Industrial Average futures slipped 0.2%. NASDAQ futures gained 0.5%. U.S. stocks hit an all-time high last week despite some recent downbeat data about jobs and, most notably last week, retail spending. Americans unexpectedly pulled back on retail spending in July by the biggest amount in more than a year. Walmart and Target both post second quarter earnings this week, with Target surging under new CEO Michael Fiddelke. Bernie Bent reporting.
4: There appears to be bipartisan support on Capitol Hill to get rid of daylight saving time. President Trump supports keeping the time across the country the same all year long on his Truth Social page. The president.
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9: Foundations of Freedom. A look at America's founding principles and the leaders who shaped our nation.
10: When George Washington accepted command of the Continental Army, Americans were fighting a king and determined not to replace one form of unchecked power with another. Washington understood the difference between authority and ownership. In 1775, he declared, "When we assume the soldier, we do not lay aside the citizen." Even as commander of America's army, Washington remembered that he remained one of the people, and that the power entrusted to him was never his to keep. He did not fight to rule America, he fought so Americans could govern themselves. Washington's example gave the young nation something more than victory. It gave America a standard for leadership. Those who hold power must remain accountable to the people they serve. Because in a free nation, leadership is not ownership. It is a duty and a trust.
0: Artificial intelligence is already changing the way we work, communicate, and live. The question isn't whether AI will shape our future. The question is how. That's what makes Carbon Zero such a fascinating read. 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
7: A heat advisory in effect today with our heat index up to 108. Few isolated thunderstorms possible into the evening hours. Then partly cloudy overnight, low in the upper 70s. Tomorrow, sunny, hot, humid again with a high in the mid-90s, slight chance of a shower. I'm Georgia WeatherNet meteorologist KJ Allen on AM 920, The Answer.
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10: It's the Alex Marlowe Show. I am glad you're here. As usual, we have a lot to do today. I'm going to give you Zhuo Mamdani speaking Chinese in order to promote Broadway. Very odd stuff. I'll explain all that. I'm going to explain to you the Department of Justice, how things have changed, why Todd Blanche, I think, is a good fit for that role, and why the media ran out of stuff to talk about over the weekend, though they did try to come up with a new way to attack President Trump. But we'll start with some national security and foreign policy news, because I woke up to a very interesting tweet, or I guess this occurred late last night. I might have caught it late last night, where President Trump had truth bombed, I guess it's not a tweet, that he's going to be reducing his South Korea military exercises, citing his friendship with Kim Jong-un. Now, we know North Korea is still one of the worst places in the world and nuclear capable, and has been lightly supportive of the new Iranian regime. And maybe to those of you in the audience, maybe more concerning that they've certainly been helpful to Russia in the war against Ukraine right now. But Kim Jong-un has taken a shine to President Trump and has relatively behaved himself over the course of the two Trump terms. So what's exactly going on here? So this was a Sunday night True Social post. Trump directed Secretary of War Pete Hegseth to scale back the drills. I'll explain to you all the nuance why I think Trump is doing this. He described all this as costly, which is true, in sending an inappropriate and hostile signal to the country that has remained unthreatening and respectful. And I do like this from President Trump, because the world is filled with bad actors. It's just a matter of how bad the actors are going to be. And an America First policy should basically be us trying to get along with as many people as possible until the absolute last resort, which in that case, we should bomb them to smithereens or sanction the crap out of them and then dominate them in that way. But if they're willing to, by and large, play along, we have proven over the past quarter century that it is not our role to be the world's policeman and to export democracy and to do regime changes. It just doesn't work out for us. So reevaluating our relationships with certain countries, even those who might appear hostile on paper, might actually lead to modernizing and creating wider spread peace. Look at what's happened in the Middle East, where all these countries that are really either Islamic monarchies or dictatorships, a lot of them, which have been brought into the fold economically by President Trump, are more peaceful. They've been better allies. They've actually been less hostile to Israel, for example, our allies there, over the 10 years since Donald Trump came down that escalator. So obviously he's trying this as well. Trump referenced a request to South Korean President Lee to join the U.S. efforts on Iran denuclearization, and Seoul declined. So Trump said, you're going to help us win the Iran war. Seoul said no. And this means that, by the way, he could try to get Korean War declared over. We have an armistice, as you might recall, but there's never been a peace treaty for the Korean War. A lot of you history buffs would know that. I think that'd be kind of a fun W for Trump, who likes to end wars. So North Korea routinely objects to all sorts of different things that we try to pose diplomatically. But overall, their ballistic missile launches into the EC have been minimized under President Trump. And Trump loves to be the peacemaker. He's offered South Korea a chance to come to the table and do this. But here are some things that I think are latent and underlying that are important. First of all, the South Korea regime is socialist right now. They're far left, and they are not overall helpful, nor are they very much in line with the United States. And there's all sorts of different lobbying that takes place in America on behalf of South Korea, which I think is really, really interesting. And I know that that could be off-putting to people within the White House. Also, we have assets that are already there, so we're going to participate to a certain degree. But I do think that they're not helping stop Iran from getting a nuke, whereas North Korea could help Iran get a nuke. And that, I think, is essential, that a lot of roads either lead to China or Iran. And I think Trump sees that formalizing a relationship with North Korea so that we're getting along probably discourages them from working closer with China. And I also think that North Korea could easily export some of their nuclear capabilities to Iran should they choose to do so. So keeping North Korea on our good side when it's at the expense of virtually nothing other than some hand-wringing from people in the media is probably kind of good strategy. And that's why I always find Trump entertaining. He's willing to reevaluate this stuff. Obviously, in a binary, South Korea good, North Korea bad. But it's way more complicated than that when we're trying to come up with the best approach for American national sovereignty and security. And this brings me to the Iran war, which is dragging on in a way that is, I understand it, but it is sort of lightly painful. The latest buzz around Washington is that the Secretary of the Treasury, Scott Bessent, is going to be announcing devastating new sanctions against Iran. So this is going to continue. So economic fury is going to get ramped up. So we're expecting sometime in this week, we're going to be adding more domestic pressure on a regime that is just cratering economically. The data is sort of beyond belief. We had a big write-up of this at Breitbart.com from our own John Hayward. We're economic analysts, and these are neutral people. These are not people rooting for President Trump, saying that Iran is already in severe collapse due to the U.S. naval blockade in the Strait of Hormuz, and we can sustain the blockade militarily indefinitely. So we've created a wall of steel, and we're seeing 300 to 400% inflation in Iran, which is going to be very devastating for the regime. But remember, it's a fundamentalist regime. It's a regime that I don't think you can't look at Iran, and we make this mistake a lot. We've made a lot with Russia, and assume that their leadership has the exact same priorities as the American leadership. We can't ascribe being Iranian to being American. They don't necessarily want the same things, particularly those who are calling the shots, who are religious fundamentalists. So Tehran is already describing severe shortages in fruit, dairy, and a lot of non-essential items, and basic stuff becoming unaffordable, from eggs to potatoes, bread prices, all of this rising rapidly. And so a lot of economists are suggesting that the inflation is on average over 100% and up 300-400% in certain items. And this is something that is a historic collapse of the economy. And the president, I think, is going to try to wait them out in that regard. Wait until things are so untenable economically within Iran that they'll have to come back to the negotiating table. But we've got a ticking clock here. We're, I think, less than 3 months from the election, September, October. But yeah, there were like 80-something days from the election, maybe 70-something days from the election. And we're getting very close to where Iran, if they could pull off some sort of a late September or October surprise, could really hurt Trump economically. So clearly he was not able to resolve the war quickly. Clearly, even though I think he would have liked this approach, if he could have pulled it off, to just bomb them to such a degree that they had to just crater and succumb to Trump's might and willpower, they have been able to sustain some sort of a stalemate due to gumming up the works in the Strait of Hormuz, which has made it so that they can go and claim that they're beating us economically, because it's caused some energy prices to rise. And a lot of people who like to blame Trump and don't see Trump's mission. They don't see it as a righteous thing. So what's noteworthy as well in all of this is that it is this race against the clock. Will Trump be able to win with this massive economic fury operation that he's got going on, where he's pressuring them from an economic standpoint? Will that be able to be effective enough in winding down this war? Or will Iran somehow be able to pull off some sort of a surprise attack in September or October that makes it so that Trump just suffers politically, and that could tip the election towards the Democrats? And then who knows what's going to take place after that? So one other thing that's interesting is Trump threatened to bomb a Oman, which has been a longtime ally, if it gets in the way of our efforts regarding Iran, the Strait of Hormuz. This took place during apparently a phone call with Fox News correspondent Trey Yingst, who's in Tel Aviv and does good reporting on the stuff. Trump said, according to Yingst, if Oman gets in the way, we'll bomb the SHI. I don't even know if I should spell it. Don't want to get any fines here out of them. He made a similar threat in May also as well during a White House cabinet meeting, saying that they will behave just like everybody else, or we will have to blow them up. And the threats, of course, stem from the Iran conflict, but where Oman borders the south side of the strait, Iran's on the north side. So Trump deeply concerned about the strait, because that has been the Trump card, no pun intended, for the Iranian regime. So long as they can create all that pressure on the strait, has caused prices to go up around the world. And that has led to the media narrative that we're just not having the overwhelming victory we had all wanted. All right. I'm going to tell you guys about something very special that's happening in the next couple of weeks, but you can start getting briefed on it now. Can you hear me now? Just 2 weeks before his tragic assassination was September 10th, coming up on 1 year, conservative leader Charlie Kirk, my good friend, sat down for one final interview to wrestle with a timeless question. Does God still speak today? Conversation became the foundation for the powerful and provocative new documentary, Can You Hear Me Now? It explores prophecy, faith, scripture, history, and the role believers are called to play in our culture today. You follow director Matthew Thayer's investigation, examining the evidence, weighing today's most prominent prophetic voices against scripture, history, and political and scientific scrutiny. Rather than asking what to think, the film invites you to examine the evidence and consider biblical foundations and reflect on what it all means for believers living in today's culture. If you appreciate thoughtful conversation, you need to check this out. Can You Hear Me Now? 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
10: When George Washington accepted command of the Continental Army, Americans were fighting a king and determined not to replace one form of unchecked power with another. Washington understood the difference between authority and ownership. In 1775, he declared, "When we assume the soldier, we did not lay aside the citizen." Even as commander of America's army, Washington remembered that he remained one of the people and that the power entrusted to him was never his to keep. He did not fight to rule America. He fought so Americans could govern themselves. Washington's example gave the young nation something more than victory. It gave America a standard for leadership. Those who hold power must remain accountable to the people they serve. Because in a free nation, leadership is not ownership. It is a duty and a trust.
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0: Unbelievable moment that occurred on the Sunday shows. One is called Meet the Press yesterday with Todd Blanche, who's now the attorney general, who got through by hook or by crook. And he was asked to commit to something that I will tell you, no Joe Biden attorney general, no Merrick Garland would ever get asked such a thing. And if they did, they would certainly lie straight to their teeth about it. Through their teeth. I think that's how you lie, not to their teeth. Through their teeth. Let's play this cut here. This one is number 8.
1: The Justice Department will always act independently of the White House.
2: Well, there's a big difference between saying we will always do our job and investigate any case and act independently of the White House. No, I'm not going to pledge that. And no attorney general should ever pledge that. The president, I mean, if I were to pledge I will be independent of the White House, what that means is that if President Trump says, I want the Department of Justice to go after every violent criminal in this country, which is what he has said, what you're saying to me is I just say, no, sir, not going to do it. So I will act with integrity. Our prosecutors will act with integrity. We will prosecute without fear or any sort of favor. And that's exactly what we've been doing. And that's what every Department of Justice should do.
0: So this is something that is very important to me as the author of Breaking the Law, my New York Times bestselling book that came out just under a year ago that is very relevant today. I chart the 6 major cases against President Trump, and all of them had a connection to Joe Biden's White House. I think this is one of the most important takeaways from the book, period, bar none, is that every single one of the prosecutions against President Trump, from the civil to the criminal ones, all had a connection to the White House, and specifically to Joe Biden's DOJ. Remember, Merrick Garland is kind of a patsy for these two women, Vinita Gupta and Lisa Monaco, who are maybe the major architects of lawfare against President Trump. And they were sitting at number 2 and 3 of the Justice Department, which is over 100,000 people in it. And they were thinking every day how to harm their number one political opponent. And this went through the media. They did not care at all. In fact, they were largely supportive of it and cheered them on as they were doing it. So the suggestion the Department of Justice must be independent of the White House is farcical. It's completely ridiculous. And I love that Todd Blanche just said, no, I'm not going to do that. And it's ridiculous to even suggest it. I just want to remind you of some of the key cases. The most important one where there's an obvious connection is the Manhattan hush money case with Stormy Daniels, which had nothing to do with hush money. It had to do with falsifying business records. And I note that specifically because hush money is not illegal and there's no falsifying a business records case that was brought with this level of intensity against any American ever. It was also the weakest case in its merits of any of the 6 I identified in the book, and it was the only one that got the felony conviction against President Trump. The strongest link to the DOJ in this case, though, is a guy named Matthew Colangelo, was in the very upper echelons of the DOJ, and he left a top role there as principal deputy associate attorney general. So literally like the number 4 in line, the entire DOJ. And this was in late 2022. He goes down to a junior job in Alvin Bragg's office as a senior counselor and prosecutor in Alvin Bragg's court in New York. This is unthinkable that this would ever happen to anyone who's trying to ascend the career ladder. And there's only one explanation for it. The explanation is to go get Trump. There's only one reason to do that. And of course, liaison back with the DOJ and the White House as you're going through the process. So it's just amazing that it is you had a president, Joe Biden, who said he vowed that Donald Trump was not going to be able to take power again. And then you've got Colangelo delivering the opening statement, a case against Trump, coming from the top, top job, a type of job that is predecessors in that job went on to be attorney general. They wanted to be on the Supreme Court. They wanted to be directors of the FBI. That was the track he was on. And he went to Alvin Bragg's lowly court. Why did he do this? To go after Trump, of course. So not to mention other connections with the Fulton County case where Fonnie Willis's boyfriend, Nathan Wade, went to the White House for multiple visits. Jack Smith, his special counsel, which came directly out of Merrick Garland's DOJ and was completely unconstitutional. This took place the exact time, I note this, the exact time Colangelo went to Alvin Bragg's court. Jack Smith is getting appointed by the Garland DOJ specifically to go after Trump in a completely unconstitutional role where he was able to go on a fishing expedition for 18, 19 months before finally dawned on a court. This job shouldn't even exist. And then not to mention the other connections to Biden's White House, one of his top donors and friends, Reid Hoffman, who funded the E. Jean Carroll case, and then even the Tish James case. Tish James repeatedly went to the White House, ostensibly for all sorts of different events, but we know what she was doing. We know what she was doing. She was plotting to destroy Trump on a political basis. And so this suggestion that Todd Blanche is supposed to be completely independent when he's appointed by the president, it's the you want to have integrity. You want to have honesty. You don't want to solely go after your political opponents, obviously. But the president has started by Eric Holder and Barack Obama and that Justice Department. I go through all this history and breaking the law as well. But starting with that premise and going to the Vanita Gupta, Lisa Monaco, Matthew Colangelo, DOJ run by Merrick Garland, obviously it's a politicized entity at this point. And good for Todd Blanche for not lying about it. We'll be right back.
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4: This is Carol Platt Liebau for Townhall.com. A furor erupted in the WNBA recently after Indiana Fever player Sophie Cunningham called it common sense to ban transgender athletes from competing in women's sports. The league's collective bargaining agreement says that only women are eligible to play in the WNBA, but never defines what a woman is. The commissioner calls the issue nuanced, while the Players Association calls for diversity and inclusion. Now they're being taken at their word. Two former NBA players say they'll declare for the 2027 WNBA draft, exposing the absurdity of rules that refuse to acknowledge biological reality. The WNBA has brought all this on itself. It's time to define woman or risk sidelining female athletes in the league created specifically for them. There's nothing nuanced about protecting women's sports. It requires only courage, clarity, and plain common sense.
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6: With SRN News, I'm Bob Agnew in Washington. Officials in Hawaii are breathing a big sigh of relief today. First, that Hurricane Lala, downgraded now to a tropical storm, did not make landfall over the weekend. And even more so, that the storm caused no known deaths, even if it did cause some widespread and in some places severe damage. Officials say the winds were strong enough, along with the surf, to sweep about 100 homes off of their foundations on the Big Island. One Texas congressman is supporting an effort to remove local officials from office. Republican Congressman Keith Self is backing a petition to recall McKinney City Council members who approved a large new Islamic center in their area. One of the thousands of lawsuits Meta faces over child safety on its platforms may be more consequential than one going to trial this week. States are seeking extensive financial damages. It could total as much as $1.4 trillion.
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10: When George Washington accepted command of the Continental Army, Americans were fighting a king and determined not to replace one form of unchecked power with another. Washington understood the difference between authority and ownership. In 1775, he declared, "When we assume the soldier, we do not lay aside the citizen." Even as commander of America's army, Washington remembered that he remained one of the people and that the power entrusted to him was never his to keep. He did not fight to rule America. He fought so Americans could govern themselves. Washington's example gave the young nation something more than victory. It gave America a standard for leadership. Those who hold power must remain accountable to the people they serve. Because in a free nation, leadership is not ownership. It is a duty and a trust.
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15: A heat advisory in effect today with our heat index up to 108. Few isolated thunderstorms possible into the evening hours, then partly cloudy overnight, low in the upper 70s. Tomorrow, sunny, hot, humid again with a high in the mid-90s, slight chance of a shower. I'm Georgia WeatherNet meteorologist KJ Allen on AM 920, The Answer.
0: Don't think a kind of dry Iran war update or DOJ update are spicy enough for you. I encourage you to head over to the Alex Marlowe podcast feed. Yesterday, I had Emma Jo Morris back on the show, the reporter known for breaking the laptop from hell scoop. And we get into the latest Hunter Biden interview with Tucker Carlson. I've never done this before, I don't think, on my podcast, where I did podcast reality TV, which is where podcasters podcast about other podcasts, which is a huge part of the industry. It's like every time I see Ben Shapiro in my feed, he's always podcasting about some other podcaster. It just feels like one of those things where it's a good business model. Tucker's always podcasting about other podcasters. And I don't like doing this sort of thing. I'm really podcasting about Hunter, though, who, I got to say, I'm disappointed. Those of you who've been with me for a while, I've said for a long time, I actually do think Hunter is a genius, that he's cut all these international deals where he made all this money when he was in the throes of his crack addiction. And the fact that he was able to pull this off and to enrich his entire family while he was on heavy drugs, I just thought was unbelievable. And we kind of glossed over that as a people. Well, I've now officially reconsidered. After watching him podcast with Tucker Carlson for 2 hours last week, I've concluded he is way past his peak and he might be a total fraud to begin with. And I'm deeply, deeply disappointed. But you've got to hear the clips to believe them. He's in total denial of having done anything wrong in his life. And none of this comes up in the interview at all. So I go through and explain all the bad stuff that he's done with Emma Jo, who broke all those great stories on the laptop from hell. But he's out there lying and trying to elicit sympathy. And he won't stop podcasting, though he's not very good at it. So that's really fun. That's over there as well. I got a lot of play over the weekend for my breakdown of the possibilities for what could happen for the White House press secretary position. President Trump had a hilarious clip over the weekend where he was asked who could replace Caroline. And he had said that she's irreplaceable and that now she likes her kids more than Trump, which he's very upset by. And I just thought that was hilarious. He referred to himself in the third person and kind of poked fun at the fact she wants to go be with her kids. And a lot of people are enjoy my breakdown of that. That's up on my X feed as well as all the podcast feeds as well. In terms of updates on that, because I want to keep an eye on this, in terms of who could be the next press secretary, I go through all the names on Friday show and who's getting buzz. It's either Thursday or Friday. You guys can find it, those of you who are skilled. But the White House is apparently considering, according to my sources, once again doing rotating cabinet officials to do the press briefing, at least for a while. I'll tell you what I like about this, what I don't like about this. What I like about this is it worked last time. So when Caroline was on maternity leave, it worked out. And we had Marco Rubio, Scott Bessent, J.D. Vance, all the briefings. That's very fun. It's flashy. It gets people's attention. And people are, of course, going to want to watch when that stuff happens. And that's a good thing because we want people to see what the administration's up to. So, but is it sustainable? And the other note that I made, which is a key part of my analysis of this whole thing, is that Caroline wasn't just good at talking to the press, doing the performance of the press briefing. She apparently was very skilled at running the press office, where you got a chance, these reporters come in and they ask you questions, and you can ignore them, but you kind of do ignore them at their own peril because they've got audiences. And if you engage with them, then you do get a chance to frame the narrative. And I don't think the White House, I'll be lightly critical here of the way things have been handled thus far in the first 2 years. I don't think they do a fantastic job at touting their biggest victories. I don't really think a lot of people understand why we went to the Iran war, for example. I don't think most people know that the economy is doing nearly as bad as the economic sentiment. And I don't think that people know things like how prescription drug prices are going down. They're plummeting. And Trump's the first president in recent history where prescription drug prices are down. It's been over half a century since we've seen a president like that. And so that's sort of stuff that we actually need to do a little bit better job. I think overall, if you're rooting for the White House, selling the positive stuff that's going on. So having a vacant press shop, it doesn't sound great. Stephen Chung, who's the communications director, very capable of getting a lot of the word out. But I don't love the idea of no one there because someone should be there manning the ship, answering the phone, et cetera, because we have the historic election coming up. One more positive is if they don't fill the slot, one thing they could do is Caroline could come back at some point. Maybe she could feel more comfortable with after the election. So maybe she campaigns a little bit during the midterms, come back down the road. So I guess that's a possibility.

0: would have no Medicaid. We would have no public education. We would have no interstate highway system. We would not have firefighters. These things are things that are brought to us by different views that have molded us into the nation we are today. It's not one thing. This is not a purely capitalistic society. There's capitalism in China, in Finland, everywhere.
1: Firefighters predated socialism by millennia. So it's just a bizarre example. And if you look at the highway systems, just look no further than where I live out in California. I cite this example over and over again. The same construction that's being done in my neighborhood on the local highway, which is interstate highway, traverses the entire state, has been going on for 5 years. Think about the Big Dig out in Boston, which took decades to complete. The same construction, the 101 freeway in Santa Barbara, where I go to give speeches, it's been going on for at least 5 years, maybe a decade. And then they just start new projects and they don't finish them, because that's what socialism is about. It's not actually servicing the taxpayer. It's a jobs program for Democrats. And that's what Medicare is, essentially just trying to create a bigger bureaucracy to have really inefficiently distributed healthcare. And the suggestion that we can have any sort of a safety net without going purely socialist, without completely dismantling the capitalist system, that's the implication that's there. And it's very dishonest, because it's not true. You'd have a basic level of functionality within our government without having to go whole hog into socialism. And look at the states that experiment more with socialism. How are they doing? They don't balance their budgets. They're always running out of money. Like California, our taxes are the highest in the nation by far, and we don't have enough money. So we need to try to tax billionaires, and that's backfiring. And now all the billionaires are trying to leave. They can't leave fast enough. And that's the nature of where things are right now. It's very, very painful. And when I'm in pain, you know what I do? I use convenient red light therapy. I got a device called the Super Palm 1050. I use it on my knee and back, and it has helped me a lot. 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The science called photobiomodulation, PBM. It sends near or infrared light into your cells, and you get pain, you have inflammation, and it reduces that. 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

0: union, if not the most. And you also don't have to take my word for that. You can just go back several years ago and listen to what Gavin Newsom had to say about the situation while serving as lieutenant governor.
1: Well, learn all about this, ladies and gentlemen. The reporter is Ryan Thorpe. That's who you've been listening to. The publication today is the City Journal. And the headline is, what is Gavin Newsom hiding? The governor presides over a statewide culture of secrecy. You know something, Ryan? When you are planning to run for president and you don't want people to know exactly what you did as governor, your current job, as you try to audition for the next one, you can see why someone like Gavin Newsom might try to hide everything as much as possible, because he'd rather tell you what happened than rather a journalist like you look at the evidence and tell the American people what happened. He'd rather have a narrative instead of you having the facts. It's pretty despicable. But again, everybody should read it and decide whether you want a president who's more than willing to hide things from you the way Gavin Newsom is hiding in California. Ryan Thorpe from the Manhattan Institute, thanks for being with us today.
0: Thanks for having me on, Scott.
1: 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USS Abraham Lincoln in the news. Let's discuss it after this on the Scott Jennings Show.
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9: 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That's why the Governor's Office of Highway Safety reminds you to avoid the risk of a DUI arrest by planning ahead for a ride with a sober driver. 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
1: And welcome back to the Scott Jennings Show here on Monday, August the 17th. I want to talk a little bit about this story of the USS Abraham Lincoln. For the last several days, much of the media and certainly a lot of Democrats have portrayed the USS Abraham Lincoln as a floating disaster zone. The aircraft carrier has been deployed for more than 260 days. And 150 of those days have been spent in a combat zone. So make no mistake, this ship has been under some stress out there in the world. Some families have raised concerns about food, hot water, plumbing, mail delivery, and the psychological toll of being part of such an extraordinarily long deployment. I think these concerns deserve to be heard. Military families have certainly earned that consideration. Nobody should minimize the sacrifices that they have made. However, this morning, and this is new, Admiral Brad Cooper, the commander of United States Central Command, CENTCOM, he is pushing back on the idea that the Lincoln is a broken ship filled with broken sailors. Cooper went on board the aircraft carrier himself, and he's met in small groups with junior enlisted sailors and junior officers. He visited parts of the ship that a lot of dignitaries and military brass never really see. He wrote a piece for the Wall Street Journal this morning about all of this. And here was his report. And you can read it yourself. He says the food, the hot water, and the supply systems problems that were described in some of these stories were real, but that they were raised months ago and addressed by the ship's leadership and resolved. So, stories were true. It happened a long time ago, and it has already been taken care of. Now, contrast that about what you're hearing in the press today, which is this is all happening right now, and nobody is doing anything about it. Cooper says the crew is tired, but Cooper says, quote, they are firing on all cylinders. And I think something that's been lost in all of this coverage, the extraordinary mission that these sailors and Marines have accomplished. During the months of sustained combat, the Lincoln Strike Group shot down more than 200 Iranian Revolutionary Guard drones that were threatening American forces and these commercial shipping boats that are going through the strait. Its guided missile destroyers engaged in what Cooper calls some of the most intense combat at sea since World War II. And the carrier's air wing executed hundreds of strikes against Iranian military targets, with Cooper crediting it with helping sink the Iranian Navy. What they've done is nothing short of incredible. It is an amazing victory for the United States military. The strike group also enforced what Cooper says is the most effective naval blockade of the modern era. Not once, but twice. They've had more than 10,000 aircraft flights. They've had 1.5 million pounds of ordnance expended. They've been at sea for over 260 days. And here is another fact that I think goes against this narrative that you see emerging. The Lincoln has an 84% crew enlistment rate. Let me say that again. They have an 84% crew re-enlistment rate. That is among the highest of any aircraft carrier in the United States Navy. 84% re-enlistment. That is a huge number. So the narrative is that all the sailors are unhappy and that the ship is breaking down. But the stats tell you that 84% of the crew, well, they are re-enlisting to continue to serve on the USS Abraham Lincoln. The ship also currently has among the lowest mental health cases reported across the Navy's 11 aircraft carriers. There's 11 boats. This has the least number of mental health cases on a ship. Now, none of that is to say that life on board of an aircraft carrier during a war is always comfortable. It's not ever going to be that way. And none of this means that every complaint was imaginary. In fact, in his piece, Admiral Cooper says some of the early problems that were reported were in fact real. And as he said in his piece, they were taken care of. But there is an enormous difference between saying these sailors have endured hardship and portraying them as helpless victims trapped aboard some kind of a floating prison. And I think what's going on here is another attempt by media and by Democrats to take a story where there are some facts, to spin it into a narrative where there are less facts, and to grind a political axe against President Donald J. Trump, where there is often just this manufactured make-believe of the American left. I'm glad Admiral Cooper went aboard. I'm glad he wrote this piece. I think you should all read it for yourself. But this is vital information if you want to know the real story about the USS Abraham Lincoln. More news after this. I'm Scott Jennings on Salem. Stay with us.

0: You know, we hear a lot these days about conviction, but real conviction isn't measured by what you say when it's easy. It is measured by what you're willing to do when your beliefs are tested. And that's what makes Charlie Kirk, American Martyr, worth watching. Oh, our friend Charlie. At its heart, this is not a political story. It is the story of a man whose Christian faith shaped his character, guided his decisions, and gave him the courage to stand firm in the face of opposition. Charlie understood that faith isn't something that we practice for an hour on Sunday and then leave it behind. It's meant to influence how we live, how we lead, and how we serve others every day. Charlie's story challenges each of us to consider the legacy that we're building through our own faithfulness and whether we are willing to live boldly for Christ when it matters most. Go to angel.com/SJ. Do it today. Become an Angel Guild member. And when you do, you can watch Charlie Kirk, American Martyr, and help bring more stories of faith, courage, and conviction to audiences around the world.
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6: News this hour at Town Hall. I'm Bob Agnew in Washington. The White House is ordering a major reduction in military drills with a key ally.
7: President Trump has directed the military to substantially reduce joint exercises with South Korea. The president said the annual drill sent a hostile signal to North Korea and noted his good relationship with Kim Jong-un. Trump also cited South Korea's refusal to join the U.S. effort regarding Iran. The order comes just as the large annual drills were set to begin. Willie Nelson, Washington.
6: The cleanup continues today on Hawaii's Big Island after a close brush with Hurricane Lala over the weekend. The storm did not make landfall nor cause any deaths, but it is blamed for sweeping about 100 homes off of their foundations. Lala weakened on Sunday to a tropical storm. Lawmakers from both political parties appear to be embracing the idea of ending daylight saving time.
8: President Trump supports keeping the time across the country the same all year long. On his Truth Social page, the president writes, "People are sick and tired of having to change their clocks twice a year. It is foolish, inconvenient, and in some cases, very costly."
6: That is correspondent Laura Winters reporting. Major indexes all struggling at the moment on Wall Street. Overall, those stocks have been hanging near their record heights in early trading.
9: I'm Alex Vega, and this is Markets in a Minute. U.S. stocks are drifting near their record highs on Wall Street. The S&P 500 slipped 0.1% in the first hour of trading Monday. It remains near its all-time high set on Thursday. The Dow dropped 174 points. That's about 0.3%. And the Nasdaq Composite was essentially flat. Oil prices are edging higher, helping push up Treasury yields. The yield on the 10-year Treasury rose 4.7%. Wall Street has run to records in large part because profits are booming for big U.S. companies. Still to come this week are earning reports from big retailers including Home Depot, Target, and Walmart. I'm Alex Vega.
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12: When George Washington accepted command of the Continental Army, Americans were fighting a king and determined not to replace one form of unchecked power with another. 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In 1775, he declared, "When we assume the soldier, we do not lay aside the citizen." Even as commander of America's army, Washington remembered that he remained one of the people and that the power entrusted to him was never his to keep. 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Those who hold power must remain accountable to the people they serve, because in a free nation, leadership is not ownership. 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
0: A heat advisory in effect today with our heat index up to 108. Few isolated thunderstorms possible into the evening hours. Then partly cloudy overnight, low in the upper 70s. Tomorrow, sunny, hot, humid again with a high in the mid-90s. Slight chance of a shower. I'm Georgia WeatherNet meteorologist KJ Allen on AM 920, The Answer.
19: 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Fighting for free speech, Western civilization, and delivering common sense for the American people. Ladies and gentlemen, here's Scott Jennings.
0: All right, it's Monday, August the 17th. Let's get a quick check of the headlines. President Trump has ordered the U.S. military to scale back joint war games with South Korea. He's citing Seoul's refusal to join the Iran conflict. Over Ukraine-Russia news, Ukraine has launched one of its largest aerial drone attacks of the war into Russia. That has caused at least six deaths. Overnight, Russian strikes did also hit Kyiv. Severe weather news, tropical storm Layla moved away from Hawaii after knocking out power to 40,000 customers. And at the same time, severe storms and flooding have left at least seven people dead in Indiana. Over in Europe, wildfires raging, firefighters battling intense twin wildfires on the Greek island of Salamina. Major blazes going on in Belgium. Box office, Tom Holland's Spider-Man crossed the $2 billion global box office this weekend, still the number one movie. And as sports obituary, former Major League pitcher Tommy John has died at the age of 83. He was a pretty good pitcher, but you know him because of the pioneering surgery that is carrying his name to this day. All right. Let's talk about elections and specifically how elections are called. If you've ever watched the election results come in on election night, and I'm sure you have, perhaps you've wondered, how do they actually make these calls? Where does the data come from? Who are they listening to? How is this analysis put together? One of the main groups whose projections serve as a benchmark across the political spectrum is the Associated Press, and their projections and analysis are key when it comes to the talking heads on TV like me who talk about who won and who lost the election. Here to discuss how the Associated Press actually calls a race is the senior vice president and executive editor of the Associated Press, Julie Pace. Julie, welcome to the Scott Jennings Show.
20: Hey, Scott. Thank you for having me.
0: Well, I'm glad you're here. I know this is going to be of intense interest to our audience because we got a lot of political junkies out there who listen to the Scott Jennings Show. And they follow elections and election night very carefully. And the Associated Press remains one of the key organizations that drives how a race is called. And, of course, media outlets all over the world follow your lead. So let's start there. How does the Associated Press put together its data gathering operation and make those calls on election night?
20: Yeah, it's a great question. I love talking to political junkies in particular about this because I'm one as well. And it's complex, but it's really fascinating. I think the first thing that I would say is that, you know, we've been doing this for a long time at the AP. We actually first started calling races and counting the vote in 1848. So we've got a little bit of history behind us here. And it is really a full-time job for a lot of people. It's not just something that we stand up in an election year. You know, we are constantly looking at, you know, voting patterns. We are looking at historical data. We're analyzing changes in the ways that states and local municipalities are going to be administering their elections. And so by the time we finally get into the actual election year, there's just a lot of groundwork that has been done. And then ultimately, you know, we really look at this as just a massive act of data journalism. You know, we have data feeds that are coming in from all across the country, but then we also have old-fashioned, you know, ground-level reporting that goes on here. You know, the ways in which America runs its elections are very complex and very decentralized. So in some cases, we're getting data literally from, you know, an AP stringer who will be out at a county center, you know, actually getting vote information from a county clerk. And we're inputting that into our systems. There's a pretty sophisticated data analysis that happens on top of that. But really, this is cold, hard data that we are using to be able to declare winners.
0: So, Julie, when this data comes in, and that could be coming in a lot of different ways, I get that. It does come in. You put it into your computer system. How does it work back at the Associated Press? Is there a group of people that sits around looking at the data and then you all decide collectively, okay, we have enough information to call this race. Is it sort of a committee that does that, or is it on the shoulders of one person? Tell us how that works.
20: Yeah, there's quite a number of people who are involved in this. And a lot of these people have actually been working on particular states for a long time. So you may have somebody, for example, who's closely watching Michigan, which we just looked at, or Wisconsin, and they know these states inside and out. You know, they know historical vote patterns there. We're plugged in with election officials, you know, in these states, so we can call in and ask questions if we need to know how much vote is outstanding from a particular place. So we divide this up based on, when we get into the general in particular, we divide this up based on states. We put particular focus on places where we know we're going to have competitive races. And for those races, you know, there are multiple levels of approval before we sign off on a race call. Ultimately, you know, I take responsibility for all of our race calls, and I'm particularly involved in the ones that are going to be quite close, or, you know, we're going to get particular attention. But there's this huge team that fans out across the House races, the Senate races, gubernatorial races, and then certainly in a presidential year, the race for the White House as well. So it is both decentralized at the AP in the way that elections often are, but also some centralization around those high profile races.
0: Julie, do you have conversations that go on behind the scenes between the Associated Press and other news organizations? I know that you have news outlets that you feed information to, but, you know, obviously there's other groups, you know, CNN, say, or other cable channels or other newspapers. Are you all talking to each other on election night, or do you try to keep all of your work specific and inside the Associated Press?
20: Yeah, so the AP is in a little bit of a unique position on this, because some of the other news organizations that you referenced there, they're actually our customers. So the other networks, CNN, Fox, NBC, CBS, ABC, they're customers of the AP. The Wall Street Journal, the New York Times, the Washington Post, Google, all customers of the AP. So when you see the vote count coming in to any of those customers or any of those platforms, that's actually coming from the AP. So there is quite a bit of conversation around that vote count. You know, we want to make sure that those customers know what to expect from us, that our technology is working for them. So there is quite a bit of conversation that's happening in that regard. When it comes to our race calls, though, you know, we really pride ourselves on running an independent race calling operation. And that's not just in terms of other media organizations. That's just in general, because we want to make sure when we are calling a race that there's one thing that we're looking at, and that's the data. You know, we want to make sure that there's no outside influence that is coloring the timing of those decisions or how we're looking at this. This is just about the data and the analysis of our team. And we know other news organizations obviously do their own race calls, so we obviously keep an eye on what others are doing. I'm sure they keep an eye on us as well. But the main conversation stems around the vote count.
0: You know, I think this is probably true for a lot of political junkies. We watch the Associated Press. We're watching the cable news channel of our choice. There's also some new online, you know, startups. Decision Desk is one that I pay attention to. Sometimes you were referencing the vote tallies, and sometimes you look at the screen and it's like, okay, CNN says, you know, there's 36% of the vote reporting, but then Decision Desk might say there's 41% of the vote reporting. Can you explain to the audience why it is that one outlet might have more votes counted and tabulated than another outlet? And is it possible that that data is coming from different sources, meaning it might be coming from different geography in a state, which could impact how you think about how the race is going?
20: Yeah, it's a great question. And I know that this is one of those places where there can be some confusion. If you're, like you said, if you're a political junkie and you're watching, you know, two different screens and you're seeing that vote tally in a different place. Actually, this is one of the main reasons why the AP and the networks actually have started working together again. We worked together a lot in the past. We all kind of went in our own directions for a little while, and we're back working together. And one of the reasons that we're doing that on the vote count is that we really wanted to make sure that there was that single point of truth. You know, there's enough confusion around elections just based on the decentralized way that America runs its elections. We wanted to make sure that there was that one single point of truth on the vote count. And that's the vote count that the AP is running right now. And so we wanted to be able to say, if you're looking at the AP count, you're looking at the CNN count, it should look the same because it's coming from the same place.
0: Right.
20: We do know that there are some other sources that are out there. You know, I can't really speak to how they are gathering their vote count, but I know when our vote count is being publicized, you know, we have vetted where the information is coming from, and we know that it is an accurate accounting of where that vote is.
0: That voice you're hearing is Julie Pace. She's a senior vice president and executive editor of the Associated Press. Julie, thanks for your time. We appreciate this explainer, and we look forward to chatting with you in the months ahead as we get ready for the midterms. Thank you.
20: Thanks so much, Scott. Appreciate it.
0: All right, let's talk about beds and the bed that you sleep in. 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I cannot recommend it more highly. Coming up, my speech to the YAF for the rest of the show. You don't want to miss it. Scott Jennings on Salem. Stay with us.
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9: And welcome back to the Scott Jennings Show. We're going to take the rest of the show today as sort of a special episode. On August the 8th, I was given the honor of delivering the keynote address at the Young Americas Foundation Conference in Washington, D.C., YAF as it's called. This is a collection of college conservatives, over 1,000 kids from lots of campuses around the country gathering to talk about how to save our country. This was my message. We'll do it for the rest of the show here on Salem. Thanks for joining us.
10: Ladies and gentlemen, it is my honor to introduce you to Mr. Scott Jennings. Thank you.

0: I'm not one to say I told you so, but I switched to Pure Talk over a year ago, and ever since, I've been telling people there's no better wireless company out there. Well, a few months ago, a massive survey was conducted. 123,000 people were asked to rate their wireless carrier in four categories: coverage, support, data, and overall value. 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
1: Foundations of Freedom, a look at America's founding principles and the leaders who shaped our nation.
2: When George Washington accepted command of the Continental Army, Americans were fighting a king and determined not to replace one form of unchecked power with another. Washington understood the difference between authority and ownership. In 1775, he declared, "When we assume the soldier, we do not lay aside the citizen." Even as commander of America's army, Washington remembered that he remained one of the people and that the power entrusted to him was never his to keep. He did not fight to rule America. He fought so Americans could govern themselves. Washington's example gave the young nation something more than victory. It gave America a standard for leadership. Those who hold power must remain accountable to the people they serve, because in a free nation, leadership is not ownership. It is a duty and a trust.
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4: With SRN News, I'm Bob Agnew in Washington. The White House is ordering a major reduction in military drills with a key ally. President Trump directing the military to substantially reduce the joint exercises with South Korea. He says the annual exercise sends a hostile signal to North Korea and notes his relatively good relationship with leader Kim Jong-un. The president also cited South Korea's refusal to join the U.S. effort against Iran. The cleanup continues today on Hawaii's Big Island after a close brush with Hurricane Lala over the weekend. Thankfully, the storm didn't leave anybody dead. It did leave a substantial amount of damage in some areas. One place, about 100 homes were swept off of their foundations. An American tourist has been killed by a lightning strike on Sicily's Mount Etna. He was hiking Europe's largest volcano following a period of intense activity there. On Wall Street right now, the Dow is off by 129 points.
5: I'd like to tell you about a man named Phineas who as a child survived the Holocaust. Phineas survived because Christians hid him from the Nazis, risking everything to save his life. Today, Phineas is in his 80s. He can no longer stand on his own or even leave his home to receive medical care. And when sirens sound and missiles fall, he doesn't have the time or the strength to reach safety. 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
10: A heat advisory in effect today with our heat index up to 108. Few isolated thunderstorms possible into the evening hours. Then partly cloudy overnight, low in the upper 70s. Tomorrow, sunny, hot, humid again with a high in the mid-90s. Slight chance of a shower. I'm Georgia WeatherNet meteorologist KJ Allen on AM 920. The Answer.
11: The very definition of never back down. 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
12: And welcome back to the Scott Jennings Show here on Monday, August the 17th. Kind of a special edition of the show today. A few days ago, I was asked to deliver the keynote address at the Young Americas Foundation annual conference in Washington, D.C. They had over 1,000 kids there. These are all college conservatives, and they have YAF chapters all over the country. I was honored to be invited to do it by Governor Scott Walker. He runs the YAF. I delivered a message about the stakes of the election and defending Western civilization. I share most of it with you today on the Scott Jennings Show.
13: Next month, New York marks the 25th anniversary of 9/11 under a mayor, Zoran Mamdani. What's the problem, our liberal friends ask? Well, it's not necessarily that he took the oath of office on a Quran or that he holds Islamic prayers in City Hall. The problem is what his worldview tells him about America. That we are fundamentally flawed. That our laws and the free markets are evil. That the American founding is rotten at its core. And therefore that he and his movement have license to rip it out, root and branch. This is what the democratic socialists want, to destroy America and to topple the pillars of Western civilization. It's right there in their platform. There is no fight, by the way. These radicals are now running the Democratic Party. You can forget Schumer and Pelosi and Jeffries. These old Democratic establishment figures are fading away like a radio station when you drive out of range. Still making noise, but fewer and fewer people are hearing it. Make no mistake, the DSA is the captain now. And that is why American politics, this year's midterms, and your work at YAF, they are fundamentally about one thing, defending Western civilization and our American way of life. And we must defend it against a range of ideologies, an unholy alliance of communism, socialism, radical Islamism, transgenderism, anti-Semitism, any other ism that's been devised in the faculty lounges of Columbia and Berkeley. You'll notice that some of these ideologies even believe opposite things. It is curious, isn't it? And I'm sure you've wondered, why are they in cahoots? Why are people who would be thrown off of a building in the Middle East marching down Fifth Avenue with a sign that says, "Queers for Hamas"? Well, think back to your history classes. What unites people better than anything else? A common enemy. And this toxic brew of ideologies has a common enemy. And that enemy is all of you. That enemy is all of us who love America, all of us who defend the West and what it stands for. So let's be clear about what that is. To say that we are defending the West is to say that we are standing up for the values that built the free world. Faith, reason, liberty, and the inherent worth of every human being. The West is not just a place on a map. It's a set of ideas born in Jerusalem and Athens and Rome and carried forward by generations who believed in truth, individual responsibility, and the rule of law. It's the civilization that produced the Bible, the university, and our Constitution. And it taught us that freedom is sacred because it comes from God and not from government. To defend the West, as everyone in this room does every day, is to defend the right to speak freely, to worship freely, to raise our families in peace, and to live by moral conviction rather than by mob coercion. Our movement, our voices, all of you must have a singular goal of preserving and passing down the moral and spiritual inheritance of the West. Because those who wish to dismantle it are legion. Only 14% of Democrats say they are extremely proud to be American, compared to 70% of Republicans. One in three Democrats

0: Foundations of Freedom, a look at America's founding principles and the leaders who shaped our nation.
1: When George Washington accepted command of the Continental Army, Americans were fighting a king and determined not to replace one form of unchecked power with another. Washington understood the difference between authority and ownership. In 1775, he declared, "When we assume the soldier, we do not lay aside the citizen." Even as commander of America's army, Washington remembered that he remained one of the people and that the power entrusted to him was never his to keep. He did not fight to rule America. He fought so Americans could govern themselves. Washington's example gave the young nation something more than victory. It gave America a standard for leadership. Those who hold power must remain accountable to the people they serve, because in a free nation, leadership is not ownership. It is a duty and a trust.
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6: He's the author of the best-selling book, A Revolution of Common Sense. Here's Scott Jennings.
7: It's common sense or communism. That's the choice. And your generation will help decide it. I mentioned that the war for the West is not playing out equally across generations. That's because, to the enemies of the West, your generation is the grand prize. You are their ring of power. They have placed all of their hopes and dreams of toppling the evil empire of America in you. We're getting a clearer picture of this. They've been targeting you your whole life, shaping what you learn in school, what you see online, what you consume in the media, every facet of the world around you. One recent report mapped the $400 billion spent by Qatar and the Muslim Brotherhood in America since 2000, much of it in education, possibly and probably in your own university. The Chinese Communist Party has likely spent even more. Their goal is to flip your loyalties, to drive you toward resentment and extremism, to conclude that America is a failed experiment, to teach you to hate your own country. And imagine their glee today, seeing Gen Z favor socialism over capitalism by nearly 20 points, seeing your generation become the first in American history to have a net positive view of communism, or seeing a majority of young people say they are no longer proud to be American. It's demoralizing. And a lot of folks in my generation think all hope is lost. But not me. I have hope, because I know there is a ragtag army of Gen Z resistance fighters who refuse to give an inch, not one damn inch, to these American-hating radicals.

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6: News this hour at Town Hall. I'm Bob Agnew in Washington. President Trump is now asking the Pentagon to reduce military exercises that the U.S. conducts with South Korea every year. Here's correspondent Laura Winters.
7: President Trump taking to his Truth Social page, stating he has instructed Secretary of War Pete Hegseth to substantially reduce the military drills we do with that country. The president saying, based on my very good relationship with Kim Jong-un of North Korea, I am not happy with the fact the U.S. has long ago agreed to participate in joint military exercises with South Korea. These exercises are not only costly, but send a signal that is totally inappropriate and hostile to a country that, as long as Donald J. Trump has been president, has been unthreatening and respectful.
6: That is correspondent Laura Winters reporting. Authorities have lifted a U.S. security alert that had halted avocado exports from Michoacan, that is Mexico's main avocado-producing state. The alert had left about 200,000 workers in limbo in that region while the military set up increased security measures. By the weekend, orchards and packing plants were back in operation, and U.S. inspectors had returned to carry out their certifications. Lala has skirted Hawaii's Big Island. Here's correspondent Donna Ward.
8: Lala skirted Hawaii's Big Island without making landfall as a hurricane, and now it's weakened to a tropical storm. But hurricane specialist Larry Kelly of the National Hurricane Center says Lala is still punishing the Big Island and drenching several of Hawaii's other islands.
9: Rainfall totals in excess of 30 inches have been reported on the eastern side of the island, of the Big Island, and damaging winds as well.
8: Tropical storm conditions have spread westward from Maui to Oahu and Kauai. Governor Josh Green says more than 60,000 households are without power. Three hospitals have switched to generator power. There's a search and rescue mission after flash floods swept several occupied homes off the...
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19: A heat advisory in effect today with our heat index up to 108. Few isolated thunderstorms possible into the evening hours. Then partly cloudy overnight, low in the upper 70s. Tomorrow, sunny, hot, humid again with a high in the mid-90s. Slight chance of a shower. I'm Georgia WeatherNet meteorologist KJ Allen on AM 920. The answer.
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0: And welcome to the Monday edition of the Best Stocks Now show with professional money manager Bill Gunderson, president of Gunderson Capital Management. We're hitting a new all-time high today. I'm pretty proud of that since I started my firm back in 2006. I'm here with Barry Kite, our chartered financial analyst, certified financial planner. We got a lot to talk about today. Boy, Anthropic. They report, of course, they're a private company, but they reported their quarterly sales. They were up 14-fold versus the same comparable quarter last year, and that's lifting all of the AI stocks, even though the market is pretty flat to down here so far today. That was a monster report. Underneath the Surface by Anthropic, which is Claude. If you use Claude, we used to think Claude was kind of a, you would call a guy that was kind of goofy a Claude. Oh, he's a big Claude. But Claude is one of the popular AI models, and that's the one that Anthropic has. We're going to get some earnings this week, Barry. We're going to see Walmart, Home Depot, Target, Lowe's, TJ Maxx, Ross Stores, Estee Lauder, Alibaba, NetEase, Deer, and Analog Devices. And of all of those earnings reports, there's only one. There's only one that interests me.
1: Analog Devices.
0: The rest are soggy as the weather on the Eastern Seaboard today. You know, of the retailers, though, TJ Maxx has been a good one. It's a good one. TJ Maxx has a great model. They still get a lot of traffic in the stores. They haven't been affected that much by the Amazons of the world.
1: The way they run that merchandise is fascinating, by the way.
0: Yeah. I love going into TJ Maxx. I get my entire wardrobe there. You get designer clothes for $27.52. And I get three coats for the price of one. The snacks can be a little bit on the stale side. I don't know if they're buying secondhand snacks or things that got left in a warehouse for a year or something like that. That's why they sell them so cheap, so you got to be careful. Apple was warned by the U.S. on buying those China memory chips. How about that? We'll get to that. The competition for memory chips is fierce right now. SanDisk, Micron, SK Hynix, still the world leaders along with Samsung, but you do have that new entry from China. And guess what? A big hedge fund went down. They had to do a fire sale to Ken Griffin's Citadel. Why? Because they made huge bets in SanDisk
1: leverage
0: and Micron right before they took a big dive, a big correction. And guess what? They've come back since then. I hope Ken Griffin didn't sell those stocks. I hope he held on to them. But it wiped out a very well-known hedge fund. We'll get to that.
1: Lots of leverage. Huge amounts of leverage in there.
0: Yeah. Yes. And even with the market focused like it is this year, it's like kind of shooting fish in a barrel, because I call them the Terrific 35, which I introduced in my newsletter on Friday. You know, we had the Magnificent Seven for the longest time. That trade is so dead. I said, if you're still in the Magnificent Seven, you're like driving a Ford pickup from 2008 before it had, navigation and all of the being able to hook up your internet on the. And if you're in the soggy stocks, you're like driving a car from the Cuba. You know, you're back in the ancient times with your Kraft Heinz, your Kimberly Clarks of the world. That's the way I look at it. I made a list, and I checked it twice to see who was naughty and nice, and I found that there's basically 35 stocks right now. I call it the Terrific 35. Next year, there could be a lot of changes in that Terrific 35. Maybe I should make an ETF, the Gunderson Terrific 35. Barry, think up a symbol.
1: Put the marketing folks on that one, right?
0: Yeah, the symbol, GUND, G-U-N-D, or whatever.
1: We had the Nifty 50.
0: I think Bill's already
1: used to have the Nifty 50, right?
0: Yeah, they had the Nifty 50. I've seen a lot of different come and go. They come and go. That's the thing. That's why you have to be an active investor. You can't be passive in a world, in a market that's jumping all the time. You're going to sit there and be passive? No, you cannot be passive. So we'll get to that. I did an introductory article in the newsletter on Friday, and I gave the results of the Magnificent Seven. They're up 3.6% year to date. That trade is long gone. Apple, Meta, Tesla, Microsoft, Nvidia. Nvidia is the only one that's in my Terrific 35. And eventually the Terrific 35 will slowly be replaced by whatever the next thing is to come along, if there is a next thing. You always say, what can happen? We've had this dot-com revolution. That was in the early 2000s. What can we invent after that? I mean, we've reached nirvana with spreadsheets and with routers, speed, fiber optics. No, we were just beginning the tech revolution back then. We had the phone revolution. Everything going to the mobile phone. We're in the throes of this AI revolution. What will happen next? I don't know.
1: Resolution. Oh, there we go. We got him back.
0: Yeah. Did I drop out?
1: Either I did or you did.
0: Well, okay.
1: So one of us.
0: I'm still here. I didn't go anywhere. But yeah. Maybe I went into the metaverse for a short period of time, but I'm back. You got the war heating up in Lebanon, and that's driving up oil prices, and that's why you're seeing a flat market here today. So, anyways, we got a lot to talk about today. And, of course, the earnings season, you're about 90% of the S&P is now in the books. But obviously, you still got some important companies reporting this week. The big retailers report generally a month after all of the other companies because they have a January 31st year end. And you're saying, well, they
1: count all that inventory by hand.
0: Well, you have to take into account the retail season because most of, at least it used to be this way. I don't know if it is so much anymore, but they did 80 or 90% of their sales during the holidays in December. And the sales, you know, leading up Black Friday, or what do you call it, on Thursday after Thanksgiving and all this and that. And then, of course, you have the whole return thing going on in January. Most of that stuff goes back, especially the ugly sweater and the stuff that Aunt Bertha gave you that doesn't fit, you know, that's no longer in vogue. The kind of stuff
1: the
0: I
1: TJ
0: wear.
1: TJ Maxx candy.
0: Yeah, TJ Maxx, it's all stuck together, you know. You dump it out, the peanut brittle, and it's all like, melted together. That's why it's on sale at TJ Maxx. So you have to be careful with that stuff. Anyways, and so the retailers, for the most part, have a January 31st year end, so they can include the and that's how you get a more accurate look at their year over year, because you have to include that very important retail season. Okay.
1: Yeah, we're not as interested. I think, you know, the other thing is, Bill, we're not as interested in these companies in terms of owning them, but they do tell us about the consumer.
0: They're barometers.
1: They do tell us other things.
0: Absolutely.
1: About the market, right?
0: The consumer.
1: Interesting fact, I saw where Target's up almost 60% year-to-date, by the way. So,
0: yes.
1: Our folks in Minnesota might be happy about that, I guess.
0: Yes. You know, and there have been some sleepers underneath the surface, but I have a hard time buying stocks that all of a sudden are having a one good year, you know, because they don't fit my criteria to begin with. They don't have the track record. They don't have the valuation that I like. The only thing they had going for them really is a good
1: the potential
0: chart
1: growth.
0: All of a sudden waking up. And a little bit of a turnaround, right? They're getting their act together. They're getting their inventory right. They're getting the stores right. They're avoiding a lot of the controversial stuff. And that's why you see turnarounds at some of these beaten down. Target was beaten down about as badly as you can get beaten down. Trump to declare the Strait of Hormuz a U.S. territory. We'll see how that goes. Of course, we have a few other territories. Puerto Rico, for instance, is a territory. Guam is a territory. Declaring the Strait of Hormuz, that's a gutsy move. We'll see if Iran goes along with that. I don't think they're going to. In fact, they're rebuffing
1: or
0: Trump's plan. Yeah, to declare the Strait of Hormuz a U.S. territory. We'll be right back. We've got a lot to talk about. I've got so many stories today. We're going to tell a lot of them. We'll be right back.

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0: Welcome back here to the second quarter of today's Best Stocks Now show. Well, one of the big stories here of 2026, crude oil up 44% year to date. You know, Trump picks the weirdest places to announce something. This was at the police academy on Long Island where he declared on Friday that, hey, the Strait of Hormuz, here's what he said. Of course, and Iran is rebuffing this whole thing. He said, speaking at a police academy on Long Island on Friday, he said, after we finish defeating Iran, which is being very badly defeated, pretty soon I'll be declaring the Hormuz Strait a territory of the United States. That's what it is. We have the blockade. No ships get through unless we want them to. He added, as the strait through which about a fifth of global seaborne oil and gas supplies passed before the war remains all but closed for shipping. So, and that has driven oil prices a little higher here. And again, they're up 44% year to date. Outside of the AI sector, the only other sector that has really delivered any alpha this year has been the oil sector. You know, the other thing that I saw, he's going after South Korea a little bit, saying that, hey, you know, I'm friends with Kim Jong-un up there in North Korea, and we're going to reduce our military exercises in South Korea because he does not feel like they are contributing enough to the war in the Middle East. So we got that going on, and this is, I get the world news out of the way first because it has a major impact on your markets on a daily basis. Russia strikes Ukraine's biggest steel plant. I didn't realize that Mittal, ArcelorMittal, which is a publicly traded company here in the U.S., MT, had a big plant in Ukraine. Russia launched a wave. Let's see how MT is doing today. You know, it's not even hardly being affected. It's down 1%. But that is still an issue out there in the world taking place, the war between Ukraine and Russia. They just continue to pound each other. Poor Ukraine. What is left of Kiev? I don't know, but it's not good. War is not a good thing. War, what is it good for? Absolutely nothing. That's what, who was it? That's Marvin Gaye, wasn't it, Barry, that sang that song? Okay, here for me, this is the big news of the day because it's moving our stocks big time today. Anthropic Q2 revenue said to have topped $11.5 billion. And eventually, you know, why this is important, when Anthropic goes public, it's going to be priced on its sales. It's going to be priced on a price-to-sales ratio because it does not have earnings yet. It's not even close to having your earnings. But in a communication with investors, Anthropic, which has the AI model Claude, has reported preliminary revenue of over $11.5 billion for the second quarter, indicating at least a 14-fold increase from the prior year period. Okay, so what is that doing to the market today? Underneath the surface, you see on the surface, the market is flat to slightly down. But underneath the surface of the market, let me give you some of the big movers in the market today. We're having a very good
1: AMD,
0: day.
1: Yeah, AMD was popping. I think they were up like 6 or 7%.
0: Right now, I'm going to, from off this Anthropic news, and sometimes you don't understand underneath the surface what's going on in the market, and then other you don't understand why things are moving underneath. Okay, listen to this. SanDisk is up 7.9%. It has become our largest position by far. You know, while that hedge fund was buying more, we were cutting our position in half. We went the other way. They were adding to their position, which I don't do, or they took a big position in it, one or the other. After it had the huge run-up, I don't understand the thinking behind that. But, hey, they're a hedge fund. They got a lot more under management than a little guy like me. But, you know, they made a big boo-boo there by making two positions a very large portion of their portfolio. That's another thing that I don't personally believe in.
1: And magnifying with leverage, right?
0: Yes, and then magnifying it with leverage. So SanDisk is up 7.9% today. Marvell is up 6.1%. We own all of these stocks. Western Digital's up 5.7%. These are all terrific 35 stock, every one of them. Coherent up 5.4%. Micron up 4.2%. Seagate up 1.8%. ASM Lithography up 1.5%. Tower Semiconductor up 2.7%. GE Vernova up 1.5%. So that's Astera Labs up 2.8%. Ciena up 2.4%. So that's what's driving the move in these stocks. Now remember, it's underneath the surface. If you're just looking at the NASDAQ, the S&P, and the Dow today, you say, well, they're not going anywhere. In fact, they're mostly underwater. But underneath the surface of the water, this Anthropic report is driving these stocks much, much higher. Bank of America favors value stocks at the current time. I don't. But to each his own. Bank of America obviously owns Merrill Lynch and a shotgun wedding from the 2008-09 financial crisis. They also like biotech and commodities. I don't like any of them. As AI productivity lags. Well, what they mean by this AI productivity lagging is these companies that are investing heavily in AI are not seeing a boost in their profits. And I think that's another strike against investing in these AI stocks when they go public. Basically, there's two big ones. There's Anthropic and there's OpenAI.
1: And those will and they be both some, need money for computing power, by the way.
0: So that's the problem. The capital spending, the competition, it's going to become a commodity, in my opinion. And the companies that are using AI aren't seeing it drop to the bottom line. That's not good. Are they going to continue to pay a huge subscription for their AI needs when they're not seeing any? You have to get a return on your investment. That's called ROI, return on investment. If you don't get a return on your investment, you're going to stop investing in that thing.
1: And you won't get your investment returned either.
0: No, you lost money investing in it and didn't get a bang for your buck. Bank of America also likes higher quality junk bonds. That almost seems like an oxymoron to me, higher quality junk bonds. I don't like bonds at all in 2026 because interest rates are 4.71% right now. But they still like the 60-40 model. No, I don't think so. We'll be right back.
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3: With SRN News, I'm Bob Agnew in Washington. The cleanup continues today on Hawaii's Big Island after a close brush with Hurricane Lala over the weekend. The storm did not make landfall nor cause any deaths. It is blamed, though, for sweeping about 100 homes off of their foundations. Lala weakened on Sunday to a tropical storm. The White House is ordering a major reduction in military drills with a key ally. President Trump has directed the military to reduce joint exercises with South Korea. He says the annual drill sent a hostile signal to North Korea. He also notes he has a relatively good relationship with the country's dictatorial ruler, Kim Jong-un. The president also cited his frustration with South Korea for refusing to join the U.S. effort against Iran. It's been a down day on Wall Street, even though most of the indexes hit record highs last week. Right now, the Dow is down 243 points, NASDAQ down 75.
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8: When George Washington accepted command of the Continental Army, Americans were fighting a king and determined not to replace one form of unchecked power with another. Washington understood the difference between authority and ownership. In 1775, he declared, "When we assume the soldier, we do not lay aside the citizen." Even as commander of America's army, Washington remembered that he remained one of the people and that the power entrusted to him was never his to keep. He did not fight to rule America. He fought so Americans could govern themselves. Washington's example gave the young nation something more than victory. It gave America a standard for leadership. Those who hold power must remain accountable to the people they serve, because in a free nation, leadership is not ownership. It is a duty and a trust.
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12: A heat advisory in effect today with our heat index up to 108. Few isolated thunderstorms possible into the evening hours, then partly cloudy overnight, low in the upper 70s. Tomorrow, sunny, hot, humid again with a high in the mid-90s, slight chance of a shower. I'm Georgia WeatherNet meteorologist KJ Allen on AM 920, The Answer.

0: Welcome back here to the second half of today's Best Stocks Now show. Artificial intelligence has widened the gap, or the stocks, I guess, the artificial intelligence stocks, have widened the gap between the stock market's winners and losers. Oh, well, there's no question about that. I mean, I haven't done the math. I could do it. An investment in the 35 stocks, probably up about 25%, somewhere in there, so far this year, just off the top of my head. While, you know, you've got the Magnificent Seven up 3.6%, and then you go down the ladder and you get into the old soggy stocks from yesteryear, but they're actually having a pretty good year this year. But even with this wide gap between winners and losers and the action of the market so concentrated and focused, only 27% of actively managed U.S. large cap funds. Well, there's another problem. You can't just limit yourself to large cap stocks, I don't think, have outperformed their comparable passive funds, which would be the S&P 500. And the large cap universe, it would be the S&P 500. Only 7% over the last 12 months. Over the longer haul, only 13% have beat their benchmarks over the last decade. So, you know, even though I prefer active management over passive management by far, you still have to be a good active manager to beat those indexes. So that's an interesting stat. 27% of active managers are beating the S&P 500 over the last 12 months, and only 13%. And that's why a lot of people just throw up their hands and say, you know, I'm just going to buy the QQQ. I'm just going to buy the S&P 500. If you're going to do that, you know, I don't have a problem with that. I'm looking for alpha, basically. I like the thrill of the chase myself. I like the alpha. And when you're in the S&P 500, you still have to have a defense. How do you have a defense if you own SPY or if you own QQQ? Well, the only defense you have is to be all in or all out, right, Perry? You can't, well, I'm going to lower my exposure to the energy stocks now that we declared the Strait of Hormuz a territory. No, you can't pick and choose. You're either all in or you're all out. And I do believe there are times to be all out in the market. During the bond market, it's in a rising interest rate environment. And during the stock market, it's in a dropping earnings environment. That's death for the stock market. And here's the other thing that we've got going on here, and we've talked a lot about this. I've never seen this phenomenon before. The AI financing, they're taking on a lot of debt. That's not good. In general, debt is a bad thing, okay? In general, any kind of debt, you're always better off paying it as you go, but obviously being able to borrow at a lower rate and turn around. The problem is the lower rate these days is 6%. You have to do at least 6% or more per year in order to pay for that debt. AI financing enters a new phase as CapEx needs widen. So that's, you know, they've turned to that debt because it's costing so much to build out the infrastructure. Does Micron care where the money's coming from? No. They're getting the money from Claude or OpenAI and Anthropic, and it may be borrowed money, yes, but that doesn't matter to Micron or SanDisk or to Arista Networks, et cetera, et cetera. The AI investment boom is increasingly becoming a capital market story, with financing structures evolving rapidly as hyperscalers expand spending plans and the gap between capital expenditures and cash generation widens. In other words, cash is a whole different statement. There's three statements. There's your financial statement, is the income statement, your balance sheet, and your cash flow statement. When you borrow money, That is cash flow. You're increasing your cash flow, right, Barry? When the receipt of that money.
1: Financing cash flow activities, right.
0: So I saw a biotech today reporting that, we've seen a huge jump in our

0: about $3 billion tapping the capital markets there. I've seen some numbers on some of the NVIDIA deals where NVIDIA essentially is, you know, kind of leasing out these chips, for lack of a better term. I mean, they're selling a, you know, it's no different than GM selling a pickup truck right now and you know, charging 0% financing for 5 years, right?
1: So you're, they have a new name for NVIDIA. I saw that this morning. They're actually becoming the capital market
0: for those financing chips, for
1: the chip stocks. So they're buying the chips and NVIDIA is loaning the money to do it. It's really kind of a weird dynamic taking place.
0: They're almost making their own market to a certain
1: extent. I don't think it's a good trend to borrow to try to keep up in this AI race. But like I say, if you're on the receiving end of the funds, you don't really care where the money came from. Okay, now. Speaking of the Magnificent Seven, here's the problem. Four of the Magnificent Seven are going to increase their capital spending. That's going to go up 57% in 2027 from 2026. Microsoft, Google, Amazon, Meta. Okay, there's four of the seven right now. And, of course, we know the problems that Tesla's having. That's five of the seven. Microsoft, Google, Amazon, and Meta, their capital spending is going to increase 57. Now, you've got to get a return on that capital spending that you're making. Will it turn around and return them 10 to 1 on what they invest in? You know, somebody invest in advertising, for instance. If they don't get a return on their advertising, they wasted money. If they get an even amount, spend $100,000 on advertising and they made $100,000 in profit, they broke even on the deal. You want your advertising to really greatly increase your net margins, the same as AI. Or you want your capital expenditures to greatly increase your margins. The jury is still out on all of that. And NVIDIA becomes a pretty big indebted company in many ways. But at the same time, they also have investments. We'll see what kind of lender Jensen Huang is. Does he get a lot in return for what they're doing for these companies? Let's see. I mean, that could really boost the profits at NVIDIA down the road if he's made some. Well, Buffett did that a lot, right? Buffett bailed out a lot of companies. Buffett financed a lot of companies, and it always equity. Worked out for Buffett,
0: yeah,
1: right?
0: He liked to take preferred shares. So he,
1: yes.
0: one of the more famous ones was him. Getting preferred shares of Goldman Sachs, which he could also convert into common shares at some point. And
1: yeah.
0: Of course, once they pulled themselves out of the dark ages of the financial crisis, of course, eventually he made his money off of that particular financing deal.
1: AMD rises as it offers details on a $4.8 billion debt offering. Now, I would buy AMD bonds, but these ones that go out, 2 years, 4.6%, I guess that's pretty good for a short term. You go out longer,
0: yeah, U.S. Treasury's about a little over 4.7 right now on a 2-year. Right.
1: 4.7 is where the 10-year is at.
0: Yeah, 10-year. Right.
1: And the 2-year is not much different. If you go out to 2031, you're getting 5% with an AMD bond. I'd rather own the stock myself, but that's just me. And I don't know. I would rather own a U.S. Treasury than an AMD bond because there's not very much of a difference there in the return. But the risk is greatly more in owning the AMD bond. We'll be right back.
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0: 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Well, it comes with the daily live alerts on the market and stocks that I am buying or selling in the 5 portfolios that I manage. 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It also includes access to my powerful Best Stocks Now app, which currently has over 5,000 stocks, ETFs, and mutual funds in it. 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
2: This is Carol Platt-Lebow for Townhall.com. A furor erupted in the WNBA recently after Indiana Fever player Sophie Cunningham called it common sense to ban transgender athletes from competing in women's sports. The league's collective bargaining agreement says that only women are eligible to play in the WNBA, but never defines what a woman is. The commissioner calls the issue nuanced, while the Players Association calls for diversity and inclusion. Now they're being taken at their word. Two former NBA players say they'll declare for the 2027 WNBA draft, exposing the absurdity of rules that refuse to acknowledge biological reality. The WNBA has brought all this on itself. It's time to define woman or risk sidelining female athletes in the league created specifically for them. There's nothing nuanced about protecting women's sports. It requires only courage, clarity, and plain common sense.
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1: And now it's time for the Cat's Corner.
2: I had a fascinating conversation with former Vice President Mike Pence, and he said something that caught my attention. He said,
3: "But I tell people, in some respects, I think Republicans have lost their way, but Democrats have lost their minds."
2: Now, that's quite a statement. Here's my view. Americans don't want extremes. The Democrats have always been moderate left. The Republicans has always been moderate right. But we were all Americans, and we all sat down, discussed things, and got things done for America. Americans want common sense. They want safer streets, affordable energy, good jobs, strong economy, and a government that works. We don't want men in women's bathrooms. We don't want women in men's bathrooms. Maybe it's time for both parties to stop listening to the loudest voices that are trying to change our way of life. We are all Americans. Maybe some of us have lost their way, but we have not lost our minds. Let's keep America great. Let's keep America the way we all grew up. God bless America. I'm John Catsimatidis, and that's the Cat's Corner.
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0: Welcome back, America, the Hugh Hewitt Show. I'm glad you are watching. If you're new to us via C-SPAN 2, welcome. I'll be on all week, the center-right alternative to Stephanie Miller, my old friend from L.A. days. 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And the Salem Radio Network, of course, hundreds of affiliates across the United States. I love my local affiliates. But I also like Stephanie. I encourage you to watch Stephanie. She's a she's a smart gal. She's wrong, but she's not rotten. Big difference. John Ossoff is rotten. Now, I have a huge audience in Atlanta, and I want to tell you what John Ossoff said yesterday about President Trump's amazing assistant, Natalie Hart, with whom I often communicate, trying to line up interviews with the president. Natalie is his right hand. She is a bone cancer survivor who feels a special loyalty to the president because the Right to Try Act got her a special treatment, access to a treatment that otherwise would not have been available to her, and she is a cancer survivor, and she is fiercely loyal too, and incredibly efficient. Extraordinarily so. And John Ossoff suggested, and I mean it wasn't a suggestion, that she was intimate with the president. And I that's so revolting. It's so disgusting. Atlanta, don't vote for John Ossoff. You know, you got Mike Collins, a fine man. He would never stoop that low. John Ossoff is stooping that low because he's in trouble, and I know it, and you know it. He's a radical when it comes to Georgia politics. Don't vote for that guy. I am a commercial. Look, if you're in C-SPAN, you're not used to commercials in shows. And that's great. We love the fact that the cable industry has made C-SPAN available for free for everyone for, I don't know, 40-plus years, because I've been on it for more than 40 years. 39 years, actually, for me. But Relief Factor is the sponsor of this studio. And I have studios wherever I go, East Coast, West Coast, North. 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I took it in the first hour. I tell you about an hour, two, and three. I do that every day. So if you watch all 15 hours of C-SPAN this week, you're going to hear me tell you 15 times, give Relief Factor a try. 1-800, the number 4, and the word relief. It's 4 supplements like Karen Curcumin and Resveratrol Omega. 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Like me, and it works. 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I just got done of 6 consecutive weeks of grandkids, and at least 1 4-year-old, and often 2, and sometimes a 2-year-old to boot in the house at the same time. So I'm a little bruised and banged up. I'm a good grandpa. I do what is demanded of me. If one of them is up early, I'm up with my coffee, reading books, and playing with the Legos. 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One of Israel's most important public intellectuals is next on the Hugh Hewitt Show.
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3: News this hour from Town Hall. I'm Keith Peters in Washington. South Korea hopes for the resumption of diplomacy between the U.S. and North Korea to ease animosities on the Korean Peninsula. This comes after President Trump posted on social media about U.S. military exercises with South Korea.
4: U.S. President Donald Trump has ordered the Pentagon to scale back annual joint military exercises with South Korea. In a social media post on Sunday, Trump said that the exercises, the latest of which began on Monday, are not only costly, but send a signal that is totally inappropriate and hostile to North Korea, which he said has been unthreatening and respectful during his time in the White House. He also said that South Korea had declined to help with the U.S.'s war against Iran.
3: Correspondent Luke Garrett reporting, the 11-day Ulchi Freedom Shield exercises began Monday morning as scheduled. It was not known which parts of the training were being downsized. Ukraine's energy providers are coming under repeated attacks from Russia.
5: Russia attacked facilities of Ukraine's Naftogaz group 13 times over the past week and has targeted its premises almost 300 times since the start of the year. Ukrainian officials, who say Russia is weaponizing winter, fear Moscow will pursue its campaign through the coming winter too. Russian drones and missiles struck facilities in several regions of the country, with one asset hit multiple times during the week, Naftogaz adds, reporting serious damage to equipment and production capacity. No employees were hurt in the attacks, though. DTEK Group, a coal mining and power production company, says a Russian attack started a fire at one of its mines, killing a 52-year-old man. I'm Charles de Ledesma.
3: On Wall Street today, the Dow Jones Industrial Average down by 272 points, the Nasdaq dropping 84, with the S&P 500 lower by 40. More on these stories at townhall.com.
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22: Scattered thunderstorms still around this evening. Partly cloudy, muggy overnight tonight, low in the upper 70s. Sunny, hot, humid again tomorrow, high 95. Our heat index up to 100. We'll keep it mostly sunny, mainly rain-free Wednesday with a high of 98. I'm Georgia WeatherNet meteorologist KJ Allen on AM 920, The Answer.
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0: Want to do something meaningful for the 250th anniversary of America? 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
0: Welcome back, America, about the United States Lincoln, which I was talking at USS Abraham Lincoln. I was talking with Bethany Mandel about. Here is General Jack Keane on America's newsroom this morning.
7: The CENTCOM commander visiting the USS Lincoln. There were questions about morale and questions about how these sailors at sea for, what is it, 200 days plus and counting, I do believe. And now the USS Washington is going to leave Japan and head for the Persian Gulf and give it relief. General, how significant was that visit and what's important, do you think, that we should understand?
8: Yeah, well, first of all, I did talk to Admiral Cooper. He had a great visit with the troops there. They feel good about what's happening here. I've never seen such misrepresentation in the media of the actual facts that took place. A soldier fell overboard and was rescued. They were claiming that multiple soldiers were committing suicide. Not soldiers, sailors. I don't want to insult the sailors by calling them soldiers. But the reality is the misrepresentation has really been quite significant. I mean, I understand people disagree with the war. I got that. It is, and those arguments should be made. But this, I'm glad Cooper went there. He wrote a great article in a Wall Street Journal op-ed that's worth reading to give you his assessment of what's took place. And it's insulting to these troops. I mean, they've been there for a long time, standing tall, representing the United States. And that's what they volunteered to do. And when they're doing something like that, they really feel good about the meaning and the purpose of what it's about, and their families are sacrificing as well. I mean, we should be very proud of them, wrapping our arms around them figuratively in terms of what they've accomplished. Well done. They're heading home to their families. It's good news.
0: Thank you, General Keane. I married into a Navy family. 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My son was in for 9 years, and they do sacrifice, and they do get deployments that are extended, and it's hard on the family, very hard on the families, and they're doing their mission. And God bless them, and the media has been ridiculous about this instead of applauding the family. 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Thanks again to C-SPAN 2. I'll be here all week. It's the dog days of August. Congress is gone, so they got Stephanie Miller from the left and me from the smart side, the right side, each doing 3 hours a day on C-SPAN 2 because they're smart and they show America. Sam Feist and Howard Mortman, great people. Peter Slen and Brian Lamb, the greatest people. Lots of my friends at C-SPAN 2. You're an American treasure. Thank you all. I'll see you tomorrow on the next You Do It Show.

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4: News this hour from Town Hall. I'm Keith Peters in Washington. South Korea hopes for the resumption of diplomacy between the U.S. and North Korea to ease animosities on the Korean Peninsula. This comes after President Trump posted on social media about U.S. military exercises with South Korea.
5: The 11 days of exercises involving 18,000 South Korean soldiers is one of two drills conducted by the U.S. and South Korea annually, and are designed to help with the readiness against North Korean threats. Following Trump's post, South Korea expressed hopes for resumption of diplomacy between the U.S. and North Korea to ease animosities on the Korean Peninsula. The latest exercises were officially announced days after North Korea resumed ballistic missile testing activities banned by the UN.
4: That was correspondent Luke Garrett reporting. The Democratic Socialists of America are quietly building a network of activists to influence unions that are central to the Democratic Party.
6: DSA released a pamphlet titled, Why Socialists Should Become Teachers, urging socialists to enter the teaching profession not just to make more schools join unions, but to shape how teachers' unions make their demands. It presented as a test case a socialist group of West Virginia teachers. The union had demanded higher wages, but the socialists within urged leaders to make a more explicit demand, not just pay teachers more, but to raise taxes on corporations and fossil fuel companies in order to finance it. In 2020, the Young Democratic Socialists of America voted to build a pipeline to prepare students for these sort of strategic jobs. Bernie Bennett, Washington.
4: Tropical storm Lala has left behind a muddy mess from intense rainfall and flooding as it moved past Hawaii's main islands. The storm weakened from a hurricane on Sunday without making landfall. On Wall Street, the Dow down by 272 points, the S&P lower by 40. More on these stories at townhall.com.
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7: 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I mean, you name it. 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Regulating this, regulating that, regulating this, regulating that. Everything that these Democrat socialists want done, they're doing out here in California.
2: 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Your answer on weather.
8: Scattered thunderstorms still around this evening. Partly cloudy, muggy overnight tonight. Low in the upper 70s. Sunny, hot, humid again tomorrow. High 95. Our heat index up to 100. We'll keep it mostly sunny. Mainly rain-free Wednesday with a high of 98. I'm Georgia WeatherNet meteorologist KJ Allen on AM 920. The Answer.
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3: Welcome to Sekulow. It's Monday. It's August 17th. Welcome to the show. Will Haynes in studio. This is Logan Sekulow. Phone lines are open at 1-800-684-3110. Talking about the breaking news, you always feel like there's something new coming out of the Middle East, coming out of our war with Iran. Iran has now placed a $30,000 bounty for the capture or murder of U.S. troops. And by the way, if you happen to be a woman who can do this crime, essentially, who can commit one of these murders or captures, they'll actually give you more. You don't see a lot of that in the Middle East, but you know why they're doing this. Again, a $30,000 reward for anyone who kills and captures a U.S. soldier, with the reward doubled if you are an Iranian woman. This, of course, is coming at a very, very hostile time. And it comes to the point where President Trump has been talking about who has the Strait of Hormuz, who's controlling what. We have been dealing with this war now for many months now, but now it feels like the plot has thickened as you have this moment where they are encouraging their own people to get out there and make some money.
10: Well, this comes at a time as well where Reuters is reporting that a senior Iranian official is saying Iran could be considering moving to an offensive posture as opposed to just a defensive posture. This is a serious issue here, this $30,000 bounty, because you don't think of it just in the terms of the battlefield of Iran or the vessels that are near Iran.
3: Yeah, this is a big concern. We gotta be fair. Like there's not a lot of restrictions that we know about this. So this could spill over into American soil.
10: That's right. You think about the Iranians being the largest state sponsor of terrorism. What is the most likely form of this taking place if they are offering this bounty? In terrorism form. When you think about their proxies with Hamas, Hezbollah, the Houthis, their preferred form of warfare is terror. So when you start to think about a $30,000 reward, you start to think about how porous the American border was for 4 years under Joe Biden. We know that IRGC members, people with ties to the IRGC, people with ties to terrorist proxy groups, were caught at the border. You also have to assume, with how porous and how many gotaways there were, there are individuals that were not caught that are under this same category. So it's not just this is the war taking place over there kind of thought process. When they are calling for this and publicly calling for this, that has to start wondering. Every military installation, any person in military could then potentially be a target on the battlefield, which Iran is expanding globally at this point.
3: Yeah, absolutely. We want to take your calls about this and some other topics. CeCe Hiles going to be joining us in a little bit to talk about an update from Pastor Saul. You know about this story out of China. We got an update coming from there. We also are going to talk a little bit more about some of the ACLJ work, because we are really starting to wrap up. As I said, it's the 17th of August, so we're going to start wrapping up our Impact Match. 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You have your gift doubled. That means there's another ACLJ supporter ready to unlock their pledge. And when you do it today, even if you decide I want to become a champion, which is something that gives on a monthly basis, your first donation is doubled. We've had a great month so far. Help us end this strong as the Impact Match begins to wrap up. And then it'll be months until we're able to open up another one of these opportunities. We were able to get it through August, and then we'll have to wrap up for a number of months, probably towards the end of the year. Maybe we'll be able to do something else. But today is the day to do it. Go to aclj.org. But like I said, phone lines are open. I want to hear from you. When you hear about these threats coming in, does that make you rethink the way we even negotiate with Iran, that they would put this kind of bounty on their people to do this? 1-800-684-3110. Again, 1-800-684-3110. Something. You may say, who's making this bounty? How are they able to do this? Is this something that's happening undercover? Is this something they're getting out in this dark web? How are we finding out about this? No, they're saying it front and center. They have the Iranian army chief, Amir Hatimi, said there's a large number of requests for these bounties to put on American soldiers, despite, of course, there not being that many U.S. ground troops in Iran, which is why we're a little concerned that this is going to be taken outside of Iran. But again, this was put out through their media chains. This wasn't something that was done desperately or done some quiet way through some tunnel system, through some, you know, WhatsApp threat. This is just done in their public media saying, you know what, we've decided we're going to put a bounty on the heads of all U.S. soldiers And by the way, if you're a woman, we're going to double it. Because if they, of course, think that women are usually second class, but in this situation, you know, they're going to do it because, you know, have someone who they think less of be able to commit a murder, then maybe they should be doubled.
10: Well, and once again, I think that tells you all you need to know also about where they're expecting this to take place, not necessarily on the battlefield of Iranian territory, but elsewhere around the world. If they are saying, you know, courageous Iranian women who can carry out such an action will receive double the reward, that to me is saying that they are expecting this not to happen on the aircraft carriers that are stationed in the Gulf, or the pilots that are flying over. They are thinking that this will be a terroristic style attack on American soldiers around the world. They also are claiming that the weapon that is used to kill an American would be kept in a supposed museum currently under planning, so that they are going to almost
3: memorialize.
10: I think they're expecting that there could be martyrs if something like this goes forward, and this will become a part of the revolution's lore going forward. I think there's several different ways to dissect this, though. One, I think it is a real threat. I think you can't look away from
3: it's
10: that.
3: It's not just showboating.
10: Right. And so I think the military will take actions accordingly. Ever since the beginning of the war, security on bases has been ramped up. There also have been statements of like, hey, if you're in certain areas, if you are on a U.S. military installation, don't go out in public in your uniform. Go out in street clothes if you're leaving base. So those are things that have precautions that have been taken. Don't make yourself a target to a terror attack. However, I think it's also interesting, and a lot of people are asking, you know, where does this money come from? It's not like they have $0,
3: yeah.
10: But that economic factor is here.
3: Let's take a call. Yeah. I want to steal their thunder. Let's go to Russ in Ohio. Russ, go ahead.
11: Well, you just took my thunder. I don't know where they're getting that money. And they're nothing but liars. General Keane and so many other experts are saying that these people are never going to give up and all these things. I don't know what President Trump is waiting for to finish the job. I'm getting frustrated with that part.
3: Russ, I certainly get frustrated when these kind of moments happen, because I don't disagree with you, which is we kind of all know what we're dealing with, but then there's this false reality that's presented to us as if they're this negotiating partner that seems like they're going to stick to what they're going to have to say. Of course, we know that has failed multiple times over and over again, where they are telling President Trump something, he reports it, and then, of course, it doesn't go. Look, the president and the administration are not dumb. They have to understand that this is happening and that this does not make the American negotiation process look safe or secure. It gets worse, though, because this is not something that on Front Street you would put out there as an American media. This is what the Iranian media has from their heads of the army saying, you know what? We're putting a dollar reward on citizens who are willing to take this fight into their own hands. And double it, by the way, if you're a woman. So $30,000 in, converted for if you are a man who takes on and murders or captures a U.S. soldier. If you're a woman, we're going to make it $60,000 that you're going to get. Again, fairly life-changing money for a lot of people over there.
10: Well, and to that point, and Russ, here. I think, one, it's not as if they have $0 or can't print money to satisfy this bounty. Yes, the economic portion of the war has become the major focus of the administration, putting more sanctions on Iran, putting stress on their oil supply chains through Hormuz, that blockade. So, yeah, they are in economic dire straits in the Iranian country and in their economy, but it doesn't mean that they're not making this as an attractive offer. I think that is the exact reason why they are using a monetary bonus or reward, if you will, for their people. It's also to be like, look, we do have this ability to pay out. So there's a lot of propaganda there, as well as individuals that are Iranian are probably suffering, thinking, oh, maybe I could make money. Here's the other angle, too, that I don't think a lot of people may be catching on to. This statement that is trying to, you know, turn the page into a more offensive strategy is coming from the Iranian army chief. I think what this also tells you is there is still this internal struggle between the IRGC and the normal army.
3: We need to break that down, because I think we
12: we conflate the two as Americans. Maybe we don't even understand that this is separate forces.
10: Right. This shows that that power struggle is still ongoing in Iran. After the death and the killing of the Ayatollah and a lot of the other leadership, the IRGC is really who stepped in to fill that vacuum. And that is who we know that there's a back channel with the U.S. government, with the IRGC, amongst also the forward facing negotiations with mediators that are in the region. But the fact that it's the army chief that isn't the IRGC, it's two separate entities. There's the Iranian Republic's army, and then the Iranian Revolutionary Guard Corps, which is their elite forces that also control a lot of the economy. That is where you're starting to see publicly now this rift rise up again. Because as the Trump administration says, we're still negotiating, we're still in these channels. This is very important to watch, because the fact that they are moving here, that the army chief is trying to make this statement and trying to show I'm in control, that does show that one of the reasons why it is hard to negotiate is because that internal struggle is still ongoing.
12: It's still ongoing. We don't know who a new leadership would be. But of course, the idea of there being a new regime, a true new regime, was kind of thrown out very early. And I think for a lot of us, there's regret there. That maybe we have done something poorly here. We have made the wrong decision. But of course, there's also pushback for those that want to see the job finished. I want to take a call about that, Bill in Wyoming, on line one. Bill, go ahead.
13: Yeah, thanks for taking my call. I've been wondering about this because I've yet to hear anything positive or whatever concerning this announcement about the bounty from the Democrat Party. Do you have anything to say about that?
12: Yeah, they're going to ignore it, I feel like, for the most part.
10: Well, actually, what they're going to do is they're going to turn this as a look. Here's how President Trump has put not just our troops that are in the region in harm's way, but our troops all around the world. I saw John Ossoff, who is running again for Senate in Georgia, was making that a big point his campaign this weekend.
12: Let's not pretend there's not a little validity to that.
10: Well,
12: let's not pretend that this war, which again had very different intentions than maybe we had planned, and maybe we are at a turning point here, or a tipping point, if you will, where Americans do look at it and go, what are we doing here? We are now not only, of course, everyone knows if you become a member of the United States military, especially now when it is a volunteer military, you know that you are putting yourself in harm's way, that you are going to be a target to a lot of people. And unfortunately, that's what it is. But are there things that our political world can do to help protect that? And are there things that can help or can make them more vulnerable? This is one of those moments where we have put them in a bit more harm's way than maybe was necessary.
10: Well, and I think it goes back to things that we've said on this broadcast many times, is why it is frustrating to some degree that President Trump has his own path here for those that never wanted it to happen, or those that wanted complete regime change. He has taken kind of the middle ground of like, hey, we hit them really hard and now we're negotiating. That's where you see frustration even from us, that like
12: but negotiation can't
10: point,
12: have
10: right
12: have bounties on the heads of all. If you said there were bounties on the head of the leadership, I can honestly say that's probably not something too crazy to think about. The fact that, and I would include that from the very top down, but you're talking about anyone. You're blanketly saying, hey, citizens of Iran or people who are listening to this, we're going to pay you for essentially the scalp of a troop here. I mean, this is getting to the point of the risk. Where does the risk outweigh the reward here? And what is the reward at this point? We need strong leadership to come in and explain this, or, as we've said a million times, do the job. Phone lines are open, 1-800-684-3110. When we get back, we'll give you a little bit of update on some of the work of the ACLJ here. It's not only going to be Iran Mondays. I want to keep this conversation rolling. CeCe Howell's going to be joining us in the back half, giving you an update on Pastor Saw. And of course, as frustrating as this is, it's why we have teams in the UN. It's why we have teams in Europe. It's why we have a Middle Eastern, you know, the ACLJ Jerusalem. We're a worldwide effort here, folks. And I want you to be a part of that team, too. So as we head to the break, consider supporting the work here at ACLJ.org. Of course, think about, pray about, give me a call, because I would love to have you on the air today. 1-800-684-3110. Phone lines are open for you. We'll be right back.
14: We've witnessed monumental legal victories from defending the 14th Amendment and protecting our sacred American right to vote, the overturning of Roe v. Wade, and standing up for the religious liberty of our kids and seniors. But even with the many historic wins we've achieved, the battle is far from over. The attacks on our constitutionally protected rights persist. Countless unborn babies remain in jeopardy, and across the globe, innocent Christians are being targeted and killed across this country and around the world. This fight isn't just the ACLJ's, it's all of ours. 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
12: 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When you hear that there is a bounty on all American soldiers' lives right now, just telling the Iranian people, go out there, commit murder. Not only are we going to give you money, we're going to memorialize you in a museum to this war. It doesn't feel like something that could be happening in 2026, but sadly it is. And again, this isn't some fringe situation. This isn't some situation that's being told in some back channel underground. I think we kind of can conflate Hamas tactics and Iranian tactics as being, so they're not, I mean, yes, they're all connected, certainly, but they're not the same kind of trickery, if you will. This is just put on mainstream media in their markets saying, hey, you want to go do this? Guess what? All's fair. Bring us the bodies. We'll pay you out. Bring us the weapon. We'll hang it up for display. People can walk by and pay their respects. And we know that that is their method. And it's just shocking. It's disturbing. But it also shows where we are in the state of this war. That every time we think we are headed towards some kind of conclusion, this kind of thing happens. And it is something we need to be very well aware of when we're dealing with what is clearly a true threat. Because we don't know that's only going to happen in Iran on the ground. This threat could extend to U.S. soil. By the way, a lot of American soldiers on the ground throughout the world. Obviously, in Europe and in Asia, there are American soldiers everywhere. So now you have put, and then they, you know, it's not even specific. It's veterans. What are we talking about here? They've made a very blanket statement saying, you know what? We'll do this for you. In the work of the ACLJ, as much as it is important that we have to keep talking about all these different things, when we are talking about the lives of our U.S. troops, I think we need to really take a step for a moment and go, what are we doing? Are we confident in the way things are being held and are happening? Maybe we are. And I want to hear from you. That's at 1-800-684-3110. I want to hear from Mary, who's calling in North Carolina. She's an ACLJ champion, kind of leads into this. Go ahead, Mary.
17: Yes, I have. First, I want to thank you so much for being my main source of information. And just a few comments. One is that I've never trusted Iranians. I was in college when the regime change occurred in 79. And I recall the problems between the two Islamic groups. And I had classmates that were Iranian saying they got letters from home saying, stay in America where you're safe. And the tears in their eyes getting that. And even now, hearing the bounty thing, that is very concerning to me. I have a son who's been in the Marine Corps 19 years, and he's over there right now. And being that he's a husband with a wife and three little kids at home, it's pretty heavy. I don't know why things have been dragging on so long. I just trust that there's intel that we don't know about. And I'm just praying God just continue to give our president and all of our other leaders, guide them in their decisions. And I'm really just trusting in that.
12: Mary, first, I want to say, number one, thank you for being a champion. But also, thank you and your family for your dedication and service to our country. I understand the heaviness. I can't understand it in the terms of I'm not living through it. But I imagine from your point of view, this is something that's concerning. As I said, if you join the United States military, you understand that there are risks that go into it. But we live in a modern society where you think modern, even era of war, isn't like this, where there's just a bounty for anyone. And like you said, you have a son, with multiple children, your grandchildren. We feel for them. And it does reframe this back and forth we always get right now between, you know, are we negotiating? Is there a deal on the horizon? Is it not on the horizon? When you're negotiating people who are willing to do this. Again, not a bounty on our leadership, which obviously I don't like, but I kind of understand from a war perspective. But a bounty on anyone who may serve our country, and a significant one at that, from the government on their local media. Mary, thank you, though, for calling, and thank you for being a champion. It's a disturbing revelation here, and I know a lot of you are calling in about it. Maybe we could take some more, but I want to get your thoughts.
18: Well, and once again, I think to that point, that's why I think we have been pretty strong in our statements of we want the Islamic Republic of Iran, that framework, that government, to no longer exist. Why? Because the people that are the third tier, the fifth tier, however far down you go, are the ones that are still calling for what? The assassination, effectively, with a bounty on the lives of American troops. And so I think even though it is that internal power struggle, because the chief of the army isn't who's necessarily being negotiated with, because it is that split, it shows that the power struggle is real and that their tactics and their belief system is still intact. That is still the way they want to do business in this world, and therefore they should no longer have the option to do business in this world.
12: Yeah, let's take Leonard, who's calling on line three, who certainly feels similarly. Leonard, go ahead.
19: Hi. I wanted to say this is absolutely repulsive.
12: Yeah.
19: I think that this shows the kind of enemies we're up against, and I think we need to trust God and finish the job.
12: Yeah, I mean, I think that is a very good way to put it. It shows the enemy that we're up against, what you're actually dealing with here. This is not a traditional, I guess you'd say, conflict worldwide. You are dealing with governments and regimes that are willing to weaponize their own people. We have seen that underhandedly with Hamas when we've said, you know, human shields, all those kind of statements that are thrown out there a little too flippantly these days when you don't realize what they're talking about. This situation, it's the opposite. It's citizen cavalry that's being sent to take down and destroy anyone who may wave the flag of the United States of America.
18: Well, and to that point as well, going back to the previous caller said, what have elected Democrats been saying about this? They're using this as a time to dunk on the president. They're using it as a time to say, like, look, he's drastically depleted our munitions reserves. He has sent people into harm's way. Now there's going to be a bounty on them. But they're not offering any solution either. They could disagree with the premise of getting into this, but they haven't said, here's how we should move forward. Here's how we should work together to defeat this. I don't think anyone out there, maybe a few in Congress, in the House of Representatives, would say that, you know, we had no problems with Iran. But the fact of the matter is that this is the reality that we are living in. And they're all just using it as a political talking point for the election in November. Of like, we need to put a check on the president because look what he's done. He's put our troops in harm's way. But where's the solution? Here's how we would work with him to ensure that Iran is not a threat to the United States. That's what we're missing here. So even if you side with people on the left or even on the right that are critics of the president and what he decided to do here, then where's the solution too? I want to hear that from people. I want to hear if you think that it's being this war is being prosecuted in the wrong way, what else would you do? Because it's not just bring them all home. It's not just leave it as it is. So they can complain about it and get people fired up at rallies in Atlanta. But if you don't have a solution, then you're also not any better than what you claim to be saying you're talking out against.
12: We got a second half hour coming up. This first half hour flew by. We do have an update from the ACLJ team on the situation with Pastor Saw in China. That's going to be coming in a couple segments. But we still want to take your calls at 1-800-684-3110. 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And, of course, you can catch it however you get your podcasts. Just search for Seculo. Search for ACLJ. You'll find it there. We are there each and every day. We do it live, 12 to 1 p.m. Eastern time. You can be a part of the chat, be a part of it. It's really fun. It's a good way to engage with like-minded, sometimes not so like-minded people, but it's always entertaining. We'll be right back with more on Seculo in less than a minute.
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4: With SRN News, I'm Keith Peters in Washington. The Trump administration said Monday it is temporarily pausing construction of a contentious border construction project in Texas's Big Bend National Park, while the head of the agency tasked with building the wall visits to do an on-the-ground evaluation. The project through the national park in southern Texas has faced fierce bipartisan opposition by critics who say it is marring the area's pristine environment. A marathon meeting between U.S. negotiator Jared Kushner and Israeli Prime Minister Benjamin Netanyahu left the fate of the Gaza ceasefire unclear. Officials signaled moderate optimism after Monday's talks, but offered no concrete commitment by Israel to the latest U.S. proposed peace plan. On Wall Street, the Dow down by 272 points. More on these stories at srnnews.com.
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2: 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Your answer on weather.
8: Scattered thunderstorms still around this evening. Partly cloudy, muggy overnight tonight. Low in the upper 70s. Sunny, hot, humid again tomorrow. High 95. Our heat index up to 100. We'll keep it mostly sunny. Mainly rain-free Wednesday with a high of 98. I'm Georgia WeatherNet meteorologist KJ Allen on AM 920. The Answer.
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12: Welcome to Seculo's back half of the show today. 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I want you to be a part of it today at ACLJ.org. Of course, it's Monday. It's August 17th. And the work continues on. In the next segment, we're going to be joined by CeCe Heil, who's going to give us an update on Pastor Saw in China. You know him as he was a legal resident of the United States of America, was a pastor to China, was arrested, served a very long sentence there, but still has been denied his request to return home. This is a point where he has been dealing with a battle with cancer and would certainly love to come to America, meet his grandchildren, spend time with them, and get home. But that being said, the main topic of the day, and we're going to discuss that more at length coming up, because the work of the ACLJ is very important, and I want to make sure we never forget that that is why this show is on the air completely, is, you know, we have an incredible legal team, and we have an incredible media team. We obviously want to keep you updated on the news of the day and stuff that we find to be interesting, one of which, of course, today is the $30,000 bounty that has been placed on the lives of our U.S. troops by the Iranian army. In their public media facing operation, essentially saying, if you're a man, $30,000 we would like, or you would get for each person you kill that waves the flag of the United States of America. If you're a woman, we're going to double it. Because, you know, it's more insulting to a man to be murdered by a woman in their culture. And then we're going to take the weapon that you caused this damage with. We're going to hang it on the wall, put it behind a glass case, memorialize you in our museum against America. Sounds like a joke. Sounds like something from 100 years ago. But this is what's happening, actually happening in our current quote-unquote negotiation with Iran to end this war. You may have agreed with the original motives of the war. You may disagree with them. But now at least you can see what we're dealing with in terms of a threat. It's not just position to leadership. We are talking about specifically anyone who is a United States military service person. We heard from a mom who called in saying her son is serving right now, small children, her grandchildren. And yeah, you understand there's always a risk to being a United States military service person. But a risk is a little different than a bounty on your head. We know the people we work with have had those bounties on their heads. But again, they're usually pretty high up. It's people who are the ones directing these initiatives. But now it's moved on to the individual person. And how will President Trump respond to this? Has he yet?
18: Do we know? I'm not seeing a response directly from the president yet. Once again, we did see that this now 60-day window of negotiation is officially closed. So this is where we've gotten. At the same time that the 60-day window that was supposed to, after the MOU, which was ripped up effectively by the Iranians, but that negotiation time has closed. It's getting to a curious point as far as the observing the way that this plays out, because you are seeing more desperate moves from the Iranians. And the fact that they are saying, we are going to go on the offensive. You have this army chief doing this bounty. You also know that there are people around the world that are not like the citizens of Iran that were massacred in the streets for protesting the regime. There are people around the world that are true believers in the Islamic Revolution of Iran.
12: Of course.
18: And that is where this is taking what could be a very dark turn for this chapter of this conflict. Because if Iran is feeling like they are in a corner, it could get a lot messier going forward if there isn't a plan to end this once and for all.
12: I want you to give me a call. We have three lines open right now. After this segment, we have a CC. We may take some calls during that segment. I'm going to take as many calls as I can. 1-800-684-3110. A lot of you are watching online. Make sure you tell your friends about this show and everything that we do here at the organization. We'll be back in just a minute. But again, phone lines are open for you at 1-800-684-3110. Right back, senior attorney here at the ACLJ, CeCe Heil.

0: Secula. Phone lines are jammed right now, so stay on hold. If you're on hold right now, let our phone screener take a minute to get through as many calls as we can. So just stay on hold. Don't go anywhere right now. We will get to as many of you as we possibly can in this segment and then also in our last segment. We did want to give you an update. We've seen some news happen about the situation with Pastor Saw in China. This is someone who we've represented for a number of years and served his sentence. He was a pastor, was a legal American citizen resident. I guess
1: lawful
0: we're not resident. Lawful permanent resident.
1: Green card holder.
0: And right now served his sentence, which we can get into what that was for, but cannot come home to America right now. And we honestly want this to happen before it's too late.
1: Yeah, absolutely. And I'll just give a background on his case. So back in 2017, Pastor Saw had been doing humanitarian aid work, which China actually had commended him for in the past, but he was doing it on the Burma-China border. And coming back into China, he was targeted and arrested for illegally crossing the border. Now, what's important about this, there were about 15 other people that were crossing at the same time. He was the only one that was targeted, arrested, and put in jail for 7 years. So we, of course, got involved early on. This is, I think, 8 years that we've represented Pastor Saw and his family. And through the years, we appeared 2018. There was a State Department ministerial that brought up Pastor Saw's case. In 2019, we had the UN Working Group on Arbitrary Detention with a favorable opinion saying that he had been arbitrarily detained and that China should release him immediately. And then in 2020, a letter from the Congressional Executive Commission on China, and interesting enough, Senator Rubio was the co-chair at that time, asking President Trump to bring up Pastor Saw's case every time he interacted with Xi and really push for his release. Unfortunately, China didn't pay attention to any of those efforts. He did survive his 7-year sentence, but March 5th, 2024, he was released from prison after serving his entire 7-year sentence. You would think, as a U.S. LPR, a U.S. green card holder since 1990, he would have just been able then, after he served his sentence, he's done everything correct, complied legally with everything, he would have been able to come home to his family in the United States, his wife, his two sons, and now he has a grandson. But unfortunately, China chose to enforce an administrative law that allows China to withhold his passport for 6 months after he's released from prison, up to 3 years. So actually, in September of 2024, China could have issued his passport at that time, but they haven't. It looks like they're continuing to hold it. They're maybe pushing it out to the 3 years, which would be next year. Unfortunately, Pastor Saw has recently been diagnosed with stage 4 cancer, and he wants to come home to his family in the United States, get treatment, see his wife and sons, and meet his new grandson. And that is what the ACLJ is pushing for. It is allowed under Article 14. It can be done. We have seen the president, Xi, has had some compassion. When Trump asked him to release Pastor Jin, he did. And Pastor Jin wasn't even a green card holder, but he was allowed, and he hadn't even served his whole sentence, but he was allowed to come to the United States. So we are desperately asking for Pastor Saw, who is a green card holder since 1990, who has his wife and sons and grandson here in the United States, to be released and allowed to come back to the United States to get treatment and to be reunited with his family. And we urgently need help in this because we have a petition and we want as many people to sign it as possible.
2: That's right. And once again, if you go to ACLJ.org and click on the petitions tab right at the top of the homepage, you'll see something that looks like this. This is the petition you can sign because we are trying to get as many. Our goal right now is 350,000. We're at a little over 327,000 signatures. If we can get to 350 before we send this to the president, to President Trump, by the way, to bring this up and to make sure that we can get this accomplished, that's our goal. But we know that you can do more than that. We know that through prayer, sharing it with your church, with your friends and family, If we could get to 500,000,
1: that would be great.
2: It would be unbelievable. So go to ACLJ.org, the petitions tab right at the top, and it's the first one you'll see. It looks like this if you're watching on the screen. But Cece, I think it's also important to bring up because I know how long and how difficult this battle has been that you have been at the front lines of, how many nights, probably months of your life you have been up all night fighting and advocating for Pastor Saw, that when you get to a point, sometimes the victory at the ACLJ is when you're in a country

0: Right.
1: It's torturing a human being because of their faith. He survived. We were able to keep him alive in that situation. Now we are doing this next phase of this effort to get him home. That's why these signatures, to show the president, to show our U.S. government. Sometimes even when we have the connections and you've been working with the State Department for a long time, yes, on things like this, sometimes it also has to show this is important to the American people.
0: That's right.
1: And that's exactly what we're trying to do.
0: Absolutely.
1: Right now.
0: Absolutely. When these letters go to President Trump and to Secretary Rubio, it is very important for us to be able to say we're sending this letter not only on behalf of our client, Pastor Saw, and not only because the ACLJ, this is an issue that's important to us. It's an issue that's important to hundreds of thousands of people. And that actually does make a difference. I know so many times people say, hey, when we sign these petitions, does it make a difference? It does. When President Trump and Secretary Rubio get a letter that's not just from one law firm, but a law firm that says we have 350,000 people that agree with us, or we have 500,000 people that agree that it is ridiculous to keep holding Pastor Saw in China after he served his entire 7-year sentence. He's done everything legally correct. There's no problem whatsoever. And to use an administrative law to continue to punish him is not right. They can send him home with a humanitarian exception. Absolutely. He has his green card. All he needs is his Chinese passport, and they can issue that today. And that's what we're asking. Just issue his passport, let him travel home to get his treatment and be with his family.
2: Yeah, and I think, Cece, we can kind of speak to this as well. When we do these petitions, sometimes it is, you know, getting a group of people together to challenge an issue that we know is maybe not going to be the most friendly of issue to the person that we are petitioning. In this situation, and it should help you make decisions on who you're voting for, who you're not voting for, and those kind of things, because in theory, you have what should be a friendly administration to this. However, this case specifically really isn't bipartisan.
0: Right,
2: there's
0: absolutely.
2: No, there shouldn't be anyone pushing back on this. And we don't necessarily know that there is within the United States government, other than getting it to the right person who understands what they're dealing with. And the Trump administration, hopefully, can see clearly with this.
0: Absolutely. Bipartisan. Let's go back to even Pastor Brunson and Pastor Naren. Senator Shaheen, who is a Democrat senator, she was one of my biggest partners and friends because she understands this is an issue. So it is definitely bipartisan. And even with President Xi, it's really not political. It's not political. It's just saying, hey, you have the opportunity under Article 14, under your own law, you can issue him a passport today and be compliant with your law. Please show compassion like you did with Pastor Jin. Please do that and let him come home.
2: And it's just bringing it to their attention.
0: Yes.
2: Because, like, there's a chance that
0: absolutely
2: President Xi has no idea really what's going on. This is one person in a group of how many in China? I mean, so many that have legal issues in a
0: right.
2: moment. So just like our system here, we have to have people who are there to be their voices to even get the opportunity for the top leaders to go, oh yeah, this is nothing. This shouldn't be anything we have to worry about. But the ACLJ team has to be there.
0: Right.
2: And in working in a country like China, that's not easy for your team.
0: It is not. And just like Will said, you know, when 6 o'clock comes, everybody at the ACLJ is kind of like, okay, we're wrapping it up, except that's when my China day starts. And right. It was just like with Turkey or India, you know, I don't always get to have, okay, I'm working all day with the State Department, I'm working all day with the administration, and then nighttime comes, and then I switch hats, and now I have to start working China time.
2: Yeah, because it is, what, 12?
0: Yes.
2: 12 hours ahead? Man, this our team is really putting in the hard hours, and we want you to be a part of it. Of course, there's a way you can get involved right now. You can sign that petition, ACLJ.org. Do it today again at ACLJ.org to bring Pastor Saw home. This is something we're going to take to the president. We're going to take the administration and say, look, you can do this. You can make this simple request. And yes, it's for an individual person, but that matters. So we want you to join with us today. That, again, is at ACLJ.org. When we get back, stay on hold. 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Thanks, Cece.
3: We've witnessed monumental legal victories from defending the 14th Amendment and protecting

0: Our sacred American right to vote, the overturning of Roe versus Wade, and standing up for the religious liberty of our kids and seniors. But even with the many historic wins we've achieved, the battle is far from over. 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Countless unborn babies remain in jeopardy, and across the globe, innocent Christians are being targeted and killed across this country and around the world. 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
3: Welcome back to Secula. We got a full bank of calls right now, so I just want to make sure we get through as many as we possibly can. And many of them are ACLJ champions, people that give on a regular monthly basis. And you know what I always say is I like to bump them up to the front. So when they tell our phone screener they're a champion, as long as it checks out, you get a little special treatment from our team here. Now, two of you are on hold right now, two champions. One of you on hold for 5 minutes, one's on hold for 16. So I'm going to jump to the 116 first. Let's go to Kathy on line two. Kathy, go ahead, and thanks for being a champion.
4: Thank you very much. Thank you for taking my call. I'm not sure how to even begin to start this, but I think we, the people of the United States of America, need to unite as one. We have become too divided on everything. A lot of people aren't supporting the president's decision, but I will refuse to have any of our soldiers be killed by Iranians because of the fact that we, the people, cannot stand up for this country and fight back as one and not individuals.
3: Yeah, Kathy, number one, thank you for being a champion. I think that you are right, and it's something that we talk about all the time, and it's easy to just become words that the division in this country has gotten to a point of absurdity. The fact that you actually do have an issue like this, there should not be two sides to it. There shouldn't be two sides to Pastor Saul. There shouldn't be two sides to all of this, but a lot of them have become politicized. Now, look, you can have a problem with the way things have gone in Iran, whether you agreed with it at first. Maybe your opinions have changed. Maybe the goals have been shifted and you don't approve of it now. Or maybe you think that maybe it's too late. We need to go figure out another way to solve this problem. It's going to be politicized as we head into a midterm election. It's just sadly the truth that, as Will said, they're using these moments when you have a bounty on the head of American soldiers as, see, look what those people did. And I'm not going to say Republicans wouldn't do the same thing or Democrats wouldn't do the same thing. You're playing with lives. You're using them as political pawns. And we also reveals the seriousness of the nature of the governments that we are trying to work with.
5: Well, and once again, I think that the way that this has been debated within the American political arena, it has not even taken the seriousness of the conflict seriously from the beginning, because you had immediately the opposing party not even try to come up with real understandable path forward or policy on this. They just had them bash the president and say he doesn't know what he's doing, Pete Hegseth doesn't know what he's doing, and trying to downplay the reality that Iran is and has been a threat for a very long time. their entire history, and they have killed American soldiers. So I think that's where it does get frustrating when you read headlines like this and understand that Iran is backed into a corner and they are going to start lashing out in other ways. And that there's been no unifying moment, as our caller brought up, that, you know, that can really look into it and say, hey, yeah, maybe we do need to start charting a new path forward with Iran. The nuclear deal didn't work. The JCPOA negotiating isn't working here. Yeah, let's figure this out.
3: I want to continue on. Another champion, Marion's calling from Texas, longtime caller. Marion, go ahead.
6: Yes, I just wanted to say a lot of people are upset with Trump because he hasn't ended the war. But one of the reasons is because the Democrats have put all this stuff on them, but they never account for the fact that in Benghazi that Obama let a lot of people be killed. And then in Afghanistan, Biden let a lot of people needlessly be killed. And that's OK. But if Trump does something wrong, I'm just tired of people getting on him about that. So my final comment is I believe that behind the scenes, he's trying to initiate activities to where he can arm people there and they'll do the fighting. They want to fight. They fought with their fists before against machine guns. Why wouldn't they fight if they have weapons? So I just wanted people to know the only reason Trump's holding off some is because of the attacks he's getting from the left and all that.
3: Hey, Marion.
5: Well, and I think, Marion, to that point as well, the fact that this is the commander of the army, not the IRGC, that's making this threat, there's a power struggle. Maybe they will end up fighting and killing each other off, so to speak, to give an opening for the Iranian people to step up. I'm with you. I hope that that's the path forward, but it's still it's not in a great spot right now.
3: Yeah, let's continue on. Thanks, Marion. Don is calling with a similar idea. Don, go ahead.
7: Yeah, I wish President Trump would take a new look at this whole war. I think we're going at it the wrong way, in the sense that we need to, instead of attack them at their strengths, we need to look for their weakness. We need to make them off balance. In martial arts, you don't go after the guy's strongest points. You go after their weakest. You do a leg sweep. You do this or that. We need to look at new spots, work at finding the leaders, locating them. They'll start popping their heads up pretty soon. But we need to attack them in the north, attack them in the south, keep them off balance. And then what happens is because right now they're calling the shots.
3: Yeah, it does feel, Don, and I'm only cutting you off because we're just running low on time. It does feel like sometimes in these situations that we are not leading this fight, that we are, like you said, the ones on our back foot trying to handle what's happening in this moment, not the ones taking the lead here. If not, you wouldn't have the vibrato that they have to say these kind of things.
5: Well, and I think the most frustrating thing has been all the times when they've broken their promises and President Trump said, all right, now we're going to deal the death blow.
3: Yeah, and then it doesn't happen.
5: We led from the beginning. This was a true show of American force like we've never seen before at the beginning of this. And then when it got to the negotiating factor, it's like we forgot the best tool we have, which is the American force that can really put them in a position where they have no other choice but to surrender. And that has just been kind of left to the wayside.
3: All right, let's quickly take Larry in Mississippi. Larry, you're running out of time. Let's go ahead.
8: Well, I just think that we try to fight a war with a Western attitude, and we don't want to destroy the general public in Iran, but the Muslims don't care a thing about their own people. And that's why it's going to take very radical action in order for us to stop this mess now once and for all.
3: Yeah, Larry, if we knew the war we were getting ourselves into, and I assume that we had good leadership that did understand that, I don't disagree with you that this is the kind of threat you're talking about here. People who are willing to sacrifice their own people and also weaponize citizens to do this kind of thing. Quickly, let's go to Tony in Texas. Tony, last call of the day. Go ahead.
9: Hey, man, here's my point. Number one, you're dealing with liars. When you put something out on the air that, oh, we're going to pay $30,000 to kill service, first of all, being a veteran and being a retired LEO, it's on your mind all the time. People hate you anyway.
5: Right.
9: But number one, you're going to trust a liar to pay you $30,000? How are you going to do that?
3: Yeah, Tony, I mean, these are people that are desperate. I think, too.
5: There's the people that are the true believers that hear that, and they're like, right, this is my cause in the Iranian infrastructure. And then there's the people that are so desperate because of economic dire straits. They're like,
3: yep, we'll take
5: what
3: the risk.
5: Could it hurt?
3: Yeah, take the risk, and hey, maybe I get my name up in on a plaque in a museum. All right, thank you all for joining us today. It's Monday. It is the back half now of our Impact Match. I want you to be a part of it today. That's at ACLJ.org. 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
13: News this hour from Town Hall. I'm Keith Peters in Washington. President Trump is threatening to take action in Oman.
14: President Trump is reportedly threatening to bomb Oman, which is a U.S. ally, if the country gets in the way of his administration's own talks with Iran. The two countries have been separately negotiating with Tehran to reopen the Strait of Hormuz. It's unclear where things stand now between the U.S. and Iran, as the 60-day memorandum of understanding is expiring.
13: That's correspondent Laura Winters reporting. The House Ethics Committee is investigating a sitting Democratic lawmaker over allegations of sexual misconduct. Correspondent Bernie Bennett has more.
15: The investigation of California Democrat Jimmy Gomez comes as the House is poised to consider ethics overhaul legislation as soon as next month that would, among other things, ban lawmakers from having sexual relationships with all congressional aides. The New York Post previously reported that Gomez had an intimate encounter with a House staffer. In a statement Monday, Gomez acknowledged cheating on his wife in years past, but maintained that his extramarital affairs were, quote, consensual in nature and haven't violated the law or House ethics rules. Bernie Bennett, Washington.
13: The U.S. Supreme Court is being asked to review a Texas law requiring the state's public schools to display the Ten Commandments. Monday's petition tees up a case that could set a new national standard for religious expression in classrooms. Over two dozen Texas families represented by the American Civil Liberties Union petitioned the nation's highest court to overturn a decision in April by the 5th U.S. Circuit Court of Appeals. The New Orleans-based appeals court's 9-8 ruling upheld the Texas law regarding the Decalogue. On Wall Street, the Dow down by 272 points. The Nasdaq dropped 84. More on these stories at townhall.com.
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13: Berkshire Hathaway is increasing its stake in Google's parent company, Alphabet. Bob Agnew reports.
17: The company is also boosting its holdings in home builders, even as it continued to pare its stake in financial corporations and a number of other stocks in the second quarter. The company agreed in June to invest $10 billion in Alphabet. It expanded that stake to roughly 106 million shares, worth about $37.76 billion as of June 30th. Berkshire also increased its investments in Delta Airlines and Macy's. Bob Agnew reporting.
13: Authorities have lifted a U.S. security alert that halted avocado exports from Michoacan, Mexico's main avocado-producing state. The alert had left around 200,000 workers in limbo while the military set up increased security measures. News and analysis at townhall.com. From Washington, I'm Keith Peters reporting. A stampede at a Hindu temple in India's Bihar state leaves 7 dead and over a dozen injured. We hear more on this story from international correspondent Charles de Ledesma reporting from London.
18: A deadly stampede has broken out at a Hindu temple in India's Bihar state, killing people and injuring many more. According to preliminary reports, an electric wire snapped outside the temple premises early in the morning, sparking panic as devotees rushed to escape what they feared was a risk of electrocution. A segment of the barricades collapsed under the weight of the surging crowd, leading to a crush in which people fell over one another, according to Shalendra Kumar, a civil official. The incident occurred near Ashok Dham Temple in Lakhisarai district, as thousands of devotees gathered to offer prayers on the third Monday of Shravan. I'm Charles de Ledesma.
13: More on these stories at townhall.com.
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21: Scattered thunderstorms still around this evening. Partly cloudy, muggy overnight tonight, low in the upper 70s. Sunny, hot, humid again tomorrow, high 95. Our heat index up to 100. We'll keep it mostly sunny, mainly rain-free Wednesday with a high of 98. I'm Georgia WeatherNet meteorologist KJ Allen on AM 920. The Answer.
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33: 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Last week, we aired a video that went viral. This is a Houston public school teacher, teaches seniors. After 2 days, during his lunch break, he films this, number 41.
34: So I am on my lunch break. It is, 11:30 or something like that. And I just finished a 3-hour class. We have what's called block, and block is where first and second periods are combined. for subjects that needed. And so I literally broke down in the middle of class because I'm teaching seniors. These kids are leaving high school and going to college, hopefully, after they finish. We had two paragraphs to read, one sentence complete to write. I gave them the sentence stems. I basically completed the sentence for them in the model. These are 17 and 18-year-old kids, and they couldn't fill in four words. Four words. I gave them the scenario. We annotated together. I gave them the answers before we even had the problem. And they couldn't do it. I don't know. I simply don't know where the problem is. This is only day two. And I have seniors who simply cannot read and seniors who cannot write. They cannot write. They can reason. They have the ability to defend their reasoning if it's talking to their homeboy, but applying that to a written text, two paragraphs, and they couldn't do it. Our young black men, our young brown men, our young black girls, and our young brown girls
0: he's crying because he knows what this does to their future. So not too surprisingly, it went viral. The Houston Superintendent of Schools said this in response, number 40.
1: So, look, is that new information? I don't think that's new information. The sentiment I think we all share for 4 years or 3 years, the sentiment that there are kids who need, students who need support. 4 years ago, Wheatley was an F. That were, there were many more students who could not read at grade level or do math at grade level. That is why we're here. That's why this is serious. That's why we're doing something about the fact that the students can't read at grade level. Yes, we're doing great. I hope we celebrate that. In fact, we're going to go to Wheatley tomorrow and celebrate the fact that they have an A. Because the A and these numbers don't really mean that much unless you think about the kids behind it. When you go from 38 percentage points or 34 to 58 in Algebra 1, that's hundreds, thousands of students who can now do math at grade level in either eighth or ninth grade. That's setting them up for success. Still, when you're at a 58, that means that there's 42% that's not at grade level. So yes, it's not news that kids that struggle, and that's why it's so important doing what we're doing. That's why we raise expectations. Where was the outrage, if there's outrage over that video or posts, if there's outrage, where was that in 2023? I hope there was. That's why we're doing the rigor that we're as rigorously, the work as rigorously as we can. That's why there's an urgency. People say we're moving too fast, people can't catch up. People say that, you know, the expectations are too hard. You know, we have a sense of time, we're pushing kids too hard, all those comments. And I say, yes, We are using time well. Yes, we are raising expectations. And guess what? The kids have risen to the level of expectation so that we don't have as many situations as that. But you can go into any high school today, or almost any high school, some you can't, and you will have kids who cannot read at grade level. That's why the work has to continue, and that's why we need to be urgent and we need to be serious about this.
33: Do you have any idea what this man just said? In essence, he said, well, we used to be worse. That's why we have raised expectations. We used to be worse. That there is any senior about ready to graduate, they cannot read, they cannot write. That should be screaming alarm bells. But is this new? Where were they in 2025? Where were they? Is this new? Yeah, it's new. Kids graduating who can't read and can't write, can't fill in four words when the guy's pretty much given them the sentence. Well, that's why we're doing the work. That's why we're raising expectations. This was interesting. Chelsea Handler, alleged comedian and Trump hater, is warning what the new attorney general is going to do. Listen to this, number 39.
2: We're going to get Todd Blanche. He's going to be confirmed, and he's going to overturn Roe v. Wade. We're all sitting around. All these men who have these powerful platforms are sitting around watching this happen to women, to communities that you could instead be supporting. You don't have to, like, turn over a whole new leaf. It's just about being a decent human being. You right. know?
33: Play that again, just the beginning of it. Number 39.
2: We're going to get Todd Blanche. He's going to be confirmed. And he's going to overturn Roe v. Wade.
33: Okay, right there. News bulletin, Chelsea Handler. Roe v. Wade has already been overturned. Another news bulletin. The AG has nothing to do with whether or not the Supreme Court overturns a decision. Number 3. Did the sky fall in after Roe v. Wade was overturned? And the matter was put back to the states and to their legislatures and to the people. Has the country survived the overturning of Roe v. Wade, which they all predict would be a disaster? And here she is, either unaware of it, it's been overturned, or is unaware that the AG has nothing to do with whether a decision like this is overturned. I mean, how ill-informed do you have to be to say that Todd Blanche is going to overturn Roe v. Wade? Now, do you remember when Barack Obama had a AG named Eric Holder? Eric Holder was giving an interview at the time, and he was asked whether he was going to stay in the administration. He said, "Oh yeah, I'm still hanging with my boy. I'm still his wingman." Wingman? Apt description of the job. Nobody went crazy when he said that. Todd Blanche was asked by NBC, "If the president asks you to do something illegal, are you going to do it?" I have that for you. We come back. Are you going to do it? If he asks you to set fire to the Constitution, are you going to do it? Oh, yeah, sure, I'm going to do that. Did anybody grill Eric Holder when he said, "I'm Barack Obama's wingman"? 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
6: When George Washington accepted command of the Continental Army, Americans were fighting a king and determined not to replace one form of unchecked power with another. Washington understood the difference between authority and ownership. In 1775, he declared, "When we assume the soldier, we do not lay aside the citizen." Even as commander of America's army, Washington remembered that he remained one of the people and that the power entrusted to him was never his to keep. He did not fight to rule America. He fought so Americans could govern themselves. Washington's example gave the young nation something more than victory. It gave America a standard for leadership. Those who hold power must remain accountable to the people they serve, because in a free nation, leadership is not ownership. It is a duty and a trust.

0: With SRN News, I'm Keith Peters in Washington. U.S. kindergarten vaccination rates have declined again, with exemptions reaching a record high. Federal data released Monday show 4.2% of children are exempted from vaccine requirements. That's up from 3.6% the previous year. This marks the fourth consecutive year of rising exemption rates, mostly due to non-medical reasons. The Trump administration is temporarily pausing construction of a contentious border construction project in Texas's Big Bend National Park, while the head of the agency tasked with building the wall visits to do an on-the-ground evaluation. On Wall Street, the Dow down by 272 points, the NASDAQ dropping by 84, with the S&P 500 declining by 40. More details at srnnews.com.
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3: Your answer on weather.
9: Scattered thunderstorms still around this evening. Partly cloudy, muggy overnight tonight. Low in the upper 70s. Sunny, hot, humid again tomorrow. High 95. Our heat index up to 100. We'll keep it mostly sunny. Mainly rain-free Wednesday with a high of 98. I'm Georgia WeatherNet meteorologist KJ Allen on AM 920. The answer.
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0: USS Frank E. Peterson Jr. destroyer high above the Gulf of Oman, we get our first look at vessels headed toward the Strait of Hormuz.
1: See, got five vessels so far. Our security has thought they get back right here, turn around. See, this ship right there passed by. That's not the sixth ship we've seen.
0: The traffic is lower now as tensions rise again in the Gulf. Officially, the Navy reports 20 vessels around the strait as we head to our destination. The warship, they say, is at the tip of the spear.
2: We are the closest Navy ship to Iran right now.
3: Correct. You're right on the picket line, the firing line, right now. So if Iran were to attack, the U.S. naval forces, we'd be the first one they'd be attacking. But don't worry, our radars are working, our guns work. You have a lot of well-trained folks down below.
0: Threats are part of life out here.
4: If you don't obey my order, you will be targeted.
0: Like when Captain Mahan led this ship through the Strait of Hormuz in April. Radio transmissions between the U.S. and Iran were released by Iran state media. Mahan confirmed to CNN an exchange did happen.
4: I'm ready to open fire on them without any warning.
2: And so the Iranians were threatening.
3: Correct, yeah. Yeah, they told us, hey, you have to turn around within 30 minutes or we'll open fire on you. We kept going, obviously. Had to go through what was potentially a minefield to get there, which was, not something I had in my bingo card for things I would do in my life, go through a minefield.
0: The firepower aboard this ship is everywhere.
3: We have this as our last-ditch defense.
0: Captain Mahan calls the shots from a command center several decks below.
2: Just with Iran being to the north, you're always on the lookout for all kinds of threats. Have you had any close calls?
3: My fight really starts at that Iranian coastline and comes all the way back. I don't wait for it to come to me. I go out and I try to meet that threat.
0: Back on the Abraham Lincoln, it can be tough to keep spirits high for the nearly 5,000 people here. Because of its limited port visits, the Navy considers this deployment among the longest consecutive days at sea for any aircraft carrier.
5: I mean, I haven't stepped off the ship in the year 2026.
0: Most have been here more than 6 months under threat and missing their families.
6: What kind of toll does that take on you personally?
7: It's tough. I had my first kid born in February, very excited to get home, meet her.
6: You've never met your daughter?
7: Nope.
6: She was born right around when this conflict started.
7: She was born February 6th, so I was able to get on FaceTime, watch the birth, talk to my wife before everything went down. So.
6: And you don't know when you'll be able to do that?
7: We'll see. I mean, hopefully home soon, but unfortunately it's a common story on the ship, I think. You know, getting the Navy, this is what you kind of sign up for.
0: Pamela Brown, CNN, USS Abraham Lincoln.
8: Some incredible access and reporting there from Pamela Brown. Really appreciate it. Still ahead, the New York Times says four of its journalists have been subpoenaed by the Justice.
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11: Foundations of Freedom, a look at America's founding principles and the leaders who shaped our nation.
12: When George Washington accepted command of the Continental Army, Americans were fighting a king and determined not to replace one form of unchecked power with another. Washington understood the difference between authority and ownership. In 1775, he declared, We assume the soldier, we did not lay aside the citizen. Even as commander of America's army, Washington remembered that he remained one of the people, and that the power entrusted to him was never his to keep. He did not fight to rule America, he fought so Americans could govern themselves. Washington's example gave the young nation something more than victory. It gave America a standard for leadership. Those who hold power must remain accountable to the people they serve, because in a free nation, leadership is not ownership. It is a duty and a trust.
13: Mike Gallagher sees the president fulfilling a promise.
14: There is a dramatic decline in violent crime in America. He wants to make America great again, wants to make America prosperous again, wants to make America safe again. I've seen and been to enough rallies. That was in his DNA. He says it over and over again. Well, guess what? He's making America safer again. It's a fact.
13: The Mike Gallagher Show, weekdays at 9, right before Alex Marlowe at noon on AM 920, The Answer.